0: And we put out bulletins as often as we could, updating timelines and offering what we could as a town to help people come together and make it through it.
1: Yeah, so Hydro is talking about, it's a lesson to be learned, and they're going to, I think, have some meetings afterwards to see what they can do. Hopefully, have you been sort of assured that you'll be in the middle of those conversations, just so peace of mind, if nothing else.
0: I have not been, but like I said, I did have some contact from Hydro, and I hope that will continue.
1: Yeah, because backup seems, it's companies that I've seen and businesses there have had some their own generators for backup, but that can only do so much. And as you talked about, the cleanup and everything afterward and spoilage of food and money lost and staff losing and having to try to makeshiftly, I guess, for lack of a better term, accommodate tourists and everybody who were there. You've just mentioned you gave a shout out to Hydro and the fact that they've been in touch. Have they said to you what any of the plan might be going forward, whether they can have a backup on site in case something like this happens again? Or is it a problem all over the province and they can't have backups everywhere?
0: Again, I was not in, I haven't been in touch with Hydro since the power came back on.
1: Okay.
0: We went out, had a look at what the Hydro workers were doing. We're very grateful for all the work they put in. We absolutely are grateful for them and the work. And it was so resilient of them to stay out and at it for like nearly 44 hours straight. They did it in shifts. And I know they did what they can as they can. So I just hope that Hydro does keep us in the loop so that we can be more understanding if this were to happen in the future as well.
1: Yeah, just not catch everybody off guard. Although, unplanned power outages do by their very nature.
0: They do happen
1: and they catch us off guard. And, it's no one's fault except the wildlife in this case. But Hydro has said they'll carry out an investigation and see what lessons can be learned going forward. So, that's the first step, isn't it?
0: Yes, of course.
1: Absolutely. Sherilyn Rumbolt, the mayor of North Point, thanks a lot for making time for us today and giving us that bit of overview. Again, I hope, how's the weather there today? I understand she's nice.
0: Oh, it's absolutely gorgeous day. We are grateful for this and, having that light at the end of this tunnel. I do want to just give a little message because we do have good things coming this weekend that will hopefully lift spirits.
1: Yes, go for
0: after
1: it.
0: Such a, so we have like a little Rant and Roar Festival happening this weekend. There's a concert, party in the park type deal. KJ Hollihan and DJ Hype will be at the town center, like the playground, and we will be having music starting at 9. It's a 19-plus event. The bar and the canteen are in support of our volunteer fire department, so it's very important to, give back to them because they did a lot they do a lot all the time.
1: Yeah.
0: I was just going to say 44 hours
1: just
0: say, beyond that. Yeah. and then Sunday we do have Mike Lynch Comedy. Me, myself, and Cecil will be here to share some laughs at the North Point Town Hall.
1: Awesome. I love it out there. Oh, my God. What would I give right now? Be out on the fjords, pining for the fjords. Mayor Rumbolt, thanks a lot for this. Hopefully the light will stay on in perpetuity. Thanks very much for this today.
0: Thank you so much.
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5: Yes, siree, and we love it and we want more of it. So this is our little segment. If you've got some good news to pass along, just like this particular piece of good news, we'd be all over it. And to assist me in explaining and fleshing this one out, let's go right to line number one. And Dan Boyles, you're on the air.
6: Hi, Brian. Nice to speak with you today.
5: Ditto. Thank you.
6: My name is Don Boyles. Just Don a bit of background information.
5: Yes, sir.
6: I'm a firefighter and past chief with the Riverhead Volunteer Fire Department. We're a small department. We got roughly 23 active members. And we provide fire protection services to three towns, the town of Riverhead, town of St. Mary's, and the town of Gaskers, Point Lehigh. So the purpose for my call today is to acknowledge and express gratitude and appreciation for the very generous support provided by Mr. Trent Comerford, his family, and his employees of his business, T&K Services. So Mr. Comerford was born and raised in Riverhead. So he left Riverhead at an early age and now has a successful business. And he has now chosen to give back to his community. So over the past 18 or so months, Mr. Comerford had made considerable donations of equipment and protective clothing to our department. These are considerable donations. They exceed probably $100,000.
5: Wow. Yep.
6: And his latest donation is 18 new bunker suits for the remaining firefighters who are now currently wearing expired bunker suits. So these suits are going to be delivered this evening. So we're going to have a little reception for Mr. Comerford and his family and the employees of his company. So on behalf of all the members of and their families of the Riverhead Volunteer Fire Department, I want to send out a huge thank you to Mr. Comerford, his family, and the employees of T&K Services. So Trent, you know, your donations are very much appreciated by the department and their families.
5: Yeah, where would we be, Don, without, you know, people from the community that they grew up in, that they've lived in, that they have the connection to, coming back and taking their own success and pumping it right back into the community with these, what do you say, they're bunker suits? This is bunker suits, but I mean, obviously, it's not the first, you know, efforts he's made here to give back, as you pointed out, and the value of it is staggering. It's unfortunate, I guess. I don't want to turn this into bad news, but that it's necessary. I mean, these suits you said were expired. How long have they been expired?
6: Most of these suits have been they expired prior to being passed on to us. So, you know, the City of St. John's adhere to a strict schedule. taking suits out of service after the 10-year useful life. And these suits are then passed on to small rural community volunteer fire departments who don't have the resources to buy new suits.
5: Yeah, unfortunately, that's where the province would normally come in. Hey, I mean, we're talking volunteers who already give of their own time and effort beyond their regular day jobs and other family commitments and everything. I mean, when you think of volunteers, it's unfortunate that it just can't be something that it has to come from somebody, an individual, as opposed to the public purse, you know, when we're talking about anything related to firefighting and the service, let alone, you know, the commitment that that takes.
6: That's right. You know, it's, you know, donations to volunteer fire departments is very important.
5: Yeah.
6: However, you know, it's my experience that, you know, aging and there's an aging and shrinking population in rural Newfoundland communities. And a lot of people are on fixed income, so they don't have a means to make sizable donations. And it's hard to raise money from different communities that don't have a lot of extra money to give. So you know, as you know, it's very expensive to run a volunteer fire department, and it's hard to comply with all the international standards that are in place.
5: Yeah.
6: And then again, you also have many volunteer fire departments across the province trying to access all this the same provincial dollars that are out there.
5: Yeah, the efforts that may have to be made, as you said, rightly so, about more rural communities having to fend for themselves in many cases. And fortunately for Riverhead St. Mary's Bay, you got a guy like Mr. Comerford who can afford to give back and wants to, and of the goodness of the heart and of for the community. And, you know, if we didn't have those people in our communities, where would we be? Because it's fine to have, you know, the grip and grin, as we used to call them, little handshakes with a check and a fire truck. But we know it goes well beyond that. And we know the province does step up from here to there. But for me, any deficiencies or anything that's lacking regarding safety and firefighting equipment, especially in this day and age, hey, where anything can spark at any minute, the landscape has changed dramatically. This is just great news. So this happens tonight. You have a 7 p.m. thing?
6: We have a reception at 7 p.m. At the town hall.
5: Nice.
6: And we're expecting a good turnout from our firefighters and our community to show, you know, as a sign of appreciation to Mr. Comerford and his family and employees. Mr. Comerford said to me there just the other day that, you know, basically, if he could help out our department, then all the businesses should be able to help out the, you know, volunteer fire departments elsewhere in the province.
5: Absolutely. Lead by example, hey?
6: That's exactly that, yes.
5: Well, Don, thanks for this, for the good news segment. As you can appreciate, we value a call like this a lot, given everything else that's going on. So the smile, the turning frowns upside down, and doing great things for our communities, rural communities especially, which can be struggling at the best of times. I appreciate the call. And, of course, we all appreciate Mr. Comerford's community, you know, donation, if you will, or just his giving back. You can't beat it.
6: That's right. So thank you very much for hearing me today. My pleasure to be on the show.
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5: Let's go right to line number two. And Tom Badcock, you're on the air.
11: Good morning, Brian. How are you this morning?
5: I'm great, bud. I'm telling you, I'll repeat a tired refrain already this morning. The weather is so nice, it just makes such a difference. That's all I can say. Especially after all the RDF we've had the last couple of weeks, Tom.
11: That's a fact. Brian, I was listening to a caller just a short while ago who called in. He was really depressed and saddened about the price of gas and things, as I'm sure nearly everybody in the province is. And, you know, I feel for him, and I'm sure you did and everybody else does, because, you know, when you go and you got to pay basically $2 a liter for fuel, you know, it breaks your heart. Mm. But, you know, I think a lot of people got to understand a couple of things about there's oil prices and things, is that when the price of a barrel of oil goes up, there are basically only one group who has to pay for that, and that's consumers. All of us, whether we're putting diesel in our cars or gas in our cars or we're buying groceries or clothes or any of those other things, 99% of the things that move around are as a result of gas and diesel. So our prices go up. But there are three groups of people who benefit. And the first group is the oil companies, of course. If a barrel of oil is $100 today and $101 tomorrow, that's $100. That's an extra dollar they have, okay? Their wages didn't go up. Their production costs didn't go up. Their shipping costs didn't go up. That's a dollar. The second group who benefits, of course, as in the case of, say, Newfoundland, we have, and we get in this province, the government gets, and again, we all benefit from that, up to 34 cents for every dollar increase in the barrel of oil. And that benefits all of us. And the third group that benefits are people like me. I benefit because I own oil stocks. So when I see the price of oil going up, I'm overjoyed. And I know there are people out there saying or calling me all kinds of crazy names now. But, you know, I bought Suncor Energy for $53. It's now $88. That's a 64% increase that I've made in my Suncor stocks since I bought it. And the point I'm raising here is that should I be deciding some of these things? Should some of these people who are out there deciding the prices of oil and the prices of gas and all those type of things, don't you think they have conflicts of interest? They all, I'm sure, like me, have positions in oil companies. And like me, they love it when the price goes up. And yet they're out there making all these decisions about what we're going to be paying. And I think we need to look at that a little bit deeper. I should not be deciding some of these prices.
5: And on a broader scale, you know, I've heard people say that the provincial government's in a conflict of interest, only where they reap the benefits of the higher price of a barrel of oil, which goes to the coffers, which is good for all of us, supposedly, yet we're all getting dinged at the pump. So people have always complained to time immortal, right?
11: Yeah, that's the point I'm trying to raise here this morning, is that, like, I don't begrudge the government the money because we all benefit from it, right? We all benefit from it when the price of oil goes up. But we're also all negatively affected by it because we're paying so much more at the pumps, or we're paying so much more for our groceries and clothes and all those other kind of things. So I think, you know, when we're asking government to help out here, well, the only way government can help out, they can't affect the price of a barrel of oil. The only way they can help us, of course, is reduce the taxes on it so that we pay a little bit less. But then, so, you know, you're in a catch-22 position when it comes to government. But I think people should be aware, if they're not already, of the fact that, you know, there are conflicts there. And it needs to be looked at. Just, like I say, I'm very happy. You know, I've made $7,000 on my Suncor stock since this war began. And, you know, but on the other side of the coin, I paid a lot more for my groceries, my food, and what's going in my car and everything else. Again, to keep repeating this, there's conflicts there that need to be addressed, and government should be looking at possibly, you know, reducing some of the taxes so that we can, especially the federal government, you know, reducing some of the taxes on these things so we get a bit of a break at the pump for the people who can't afford to invest in oil companies and all those kind of things.
5: Yeah, and it'll tell the tale. Time will tell whether or not. I mean, the pressure on the federal government, everybody said when they gave the break on the excise tax holiday, bringing it down to 0 cents. So basically a 10 cent a liter break for drivers on gas, and I think it was 4 cents a liter on diesel. And that's set to expire, I think, the first week of September. Of course, the criticism was if you're going to give that break, boy, putting it back on in September is not going to go over well. It's not going to be a popular decision. So that was the position, the corner they backed themselves into, arguably. And meanwhile, the province is holding firm on the reduction of 7.5 cents, right? Or 8 cents down to 7.5 cents a liter, arguably saving, well, however much you want to calculate on how much you drive. But there was that break as well that the provincial government has said that they basically carried over from the Liberal government and said they would keep in place. But the pressure is certainly going to be on, and Polyev has made no bones and others about the pressure on the federal government. It's going to be hard to see them reinstating it, although they said they will.
11: Oh, well, they hope they don't, because, man, oh, man, it's crazy if they do. Anyway, I beaten that to death. Today is my 78th birthday.
5: Ah, happy birthday.
11: And thank you, and just to let you know the state of our young people, I have a 15-year-old summer student working for us at the Hub. And one of the staff challenges to a push-up thing this morning, and I beat him.
5: Ah.
11: So I'm saying to the young guys out there, you know, just don't look at us as being old. We can still kick your asses, most of you guys. So
5: was it a one-arm push-up, Tom?
11: I only got one arm because I lost my other arm in a suicide attack, and the Germans had to build me an arm, but it was still enough to beat this kid.
5: We had discussed that before. I didn't think you'd take offense to that.
11: No, I'd never take offense to things like that, Brian. You know me better than that.
5: Yes, sir.
11: So they call me the Bionic Doofy when the Germans put me together. So that never bothered me, and still doesn't bother me. But anyway, thanks for taking my call, and it's just something I thought people might like to think about.
5: No, listen, and look, just one quick thing while I got you. I don't know if you heard Megan, her call earlier about the traffic and the dangers and the accidents on Mary Meeting. It's right in the Hub's neck of the woods there. She was talking about just... you know, and we received a very lengthy email documenting the number of accidents, the number of, a couple of fatals and others, but they're really concerned that in that neighborhood right around your neck of the woods, around the Hub's neck of the woods, about the accidents, about the traffic, just about the dangers overall, especially with school about to, restart in that area. And, of course, the pedestrian traffic and vehicle traffic all around Sobeys there, and it's a really busy spot. I'm not sure if you heard that call, but certainly they're making some pretty important, serious representations before City Council for some changes there. Has that been an issue in your, I mean, you've been there for a long time.
11: Yeah, no, I didn't hear a call, unfortunately, but yes, there is an issue. One of the biggest issues we face in our area, of course, now, there are a lot of I'm trying to be as nice as I can here. There are a lot of people under the influence, either of alcohol or of drug, wandering around. As a matter of fact, I was coming to work a couple of mornings ago, and as I stopped, somebody just leaned against my vehicle. They were so intoxicated, and I had to blow the horn to get them to move away. Then I called the police, and later I seen the police there in an ambulance in the same area. So there were a lot of people there. And right now, with all the construction that's going on in the Freshwater Road area up there, the downtown, or not the downtown, the center of the town where we are, is getting pretty crowded. And so it needs addressing, both for that issue and for the traffic issue. So I think she raised a good point, having not even heard it, but from what you've said about it. So.
5: Yeah, no, I appreciate that, and I appreciate that you didn't hear it. I guess, you know, that Mary Meeting, that stretch and the narrows and the intersection there, buddy, old Captain Quick, I always remember, because I remember lining up there for concert tickets 30, 40 years ago. But, cars parked on both sides. There's a lot of pedestrian traffic. There's vehicle traffic. And now there's e-scooters and e-bikes all over the place. So it just adds to the conglomeration of risk, okay?
11: Oh, yeah, especially the e-scooters and things. I went yesterday to, I have a 12-year-old. So I went yesterday to, BOCM Cares, and the RNC had a bike safety course thing, both for scooters and for bicycles, up at Kenmount Terrace. And we went. I was a little disappointed in it, in that overwhelmingly the kids that were there were about 6 years of age, and they didn't get into the road safety things, because he rides his bicycle on the road. Just where we live in Kilbride, there's no sidewalks and things. Mm-hmm. But yeah, it's as you know as well as I do, anybody that drives around the city with the e-scooters and things, it's a problem. But the problem is not only the e-scooters and things, it's the drivers and things. You know, it's like a school bus. You got to be so careful around these people. And yeah, they break the rules and they do crazy things, but that's no reason to be aggressive towards them. You know, let them make their stupid mistakes and make a roar at them if you have a chance. But my God, don't be aggressive, because when you're looking at a 2-ton vehicle against a 50-pound scooter, the 2-ton vehicle is always going to win. Mm-hmm. And I know if I hit one of them, it'll break my heart, you know. So I'm super careful around them.
5: Yep.
11: And we do need a course, and we do need to do some things like we did in Nova Scotia with the 14-year-old. My son is 12, and he has a scooter. And I wouldn't object to the fact that the province come up with a law that says they have to be 14 to use them, because I won't let him use his on the road anymore, even though I feel he's pretty good. I'm just scared some of the drivers being too aggressive.
5: I think this is a big concern for everybody. I highly doubt it'll take much time to get this to the floor of the House of Assembly in the fall and get it dealt with. This is, talk about removing politics. This is one for all of us. I didn't do that on purpose, the all of us, but it is one for all of us, and I hope they get right to it. Toot sweet. Thanks, Tom.
11: Yeah. Thank you, buddy.
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12: Good evening, I'm Linda Swain. The provincial government is seeking public feedback on potential changes to the Highway Traffic Act to address the use of e-bikes, e-scooters, and other micro-mobility devices. A new report by the Canadian Pediatric Surveillance Program released this week shows that 10 children died from accidents involving e-bikes or e-scooters in Canada last year. Minister Mike Gousney says it's a serious issue that requires legislative change.
13: Yeah, so if you look around the country, this is, being done in a lot of different jurisdictions, but we want to get ahead of, hearing from a multitude of municipality leaders, safety partners, doctors, nurses. We really want to get a jump start on this. So this is ultimately about legislation update and amending the Highway Traffic Act to protect our youth and anybody that uses these devices. So as of today, with Engage NL, there's a public release put out. So we're encouraging everybody to engage. It's open until September 3rd.
12: The legislative amendments are expected to be introduced in the House of Assembly this fall. The opposition says it's concerned that news on a possible agreement reached on a new MOU on Churchill Falls expansion has once again come from the Quebec media rather than government. La Presse broke the news last night, suggesting that a deal has been reached. According to the publication, Newfoundland and Labrador will gain a larger share of the energy produced over the life of the 50-year agreement, but that the remainder of the original MOU remains essentially the same. Premier Tony Wakeham has long said he would not bow to artificial deadlines, but it was well understood in Quebec that the deal had to be reached before a fall provincial election is called. Opposition leader John Hogan says he's concerned that once again, Quebec is controlling the narrative on what he says is the most important deal Newfoundland and Labrador will ever have.
14: You know, he certainly campaigned on being open and transparent, and as we said, the most important deal Newfoundland and Labrador will ever have in its history.
12: NDP leader Jim Dinh says while not a lot of detail is available, it appears as though the premier has made a U-turn on a number of key issues in order to get a new MOU signed before the Quebec election. Dinh echoed concerns raised by the opposition that news of a deal is coming through Quebec media. He says the PCs made a number of promises in attempting to renegotiate the previous MOU and told VOCM Open Line host Brian Callahan he wants to know what happened.
15: They wasted so much time politically playing politics. I don't know if indeed what they promised was what they plan to live up to. And I can't help but wasting time to sort of jam them up to the point where what we're asking is who's driving the bus on this.
12: La Presse reporter Joël Denis Bellevan says the governing Coalition Avenir wanted the deal done before the provincial election, and the federal government also wanted it resolved.
16: There was also a lot of pressure from the federal government on both governments, mostly on Mr. Wakeham's government, to come up with a deal because this is seen as a crucial element in the national strategy to double the production of clean energy in Canada by 2050.
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12: For St. John's Metro, the rest of the Avalon, a few clouds tonight, a low near 14. Periods of rain tomorrow, southerly winds 30, a high near 19. For Clarenville and central Newfoundland, a few showers tonight, a low of 14. Cloudy with showers by tomorrow afternoon, southeasterly winds 30 and a high of 18. For the south coast, cloudy tonight, a low near 15. Rain drizzle and fog tomorrow, southeasterly winds 30 and a high of 19 degrees. For the west coast, southwest coast and northern peninsula, nice this evening, a low near 14. Rain tomorrow and a high of 18. I'm Linda Swain.
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5: Let's head on over to line number one and welcome to the program the leader of the Provincial New Democratic Party and MHA for St. John's Centre, Jim Dinh. You're on the air.
15: Hi, Brian. Thank you for having me on.
5: Our pleasure. Gee, what's on your mind today?
15: What could it be, possibly? let me see. I'll start with the recent announcement in the press about a possible Churchill Falls MOU. Mm-hmm. And I guess I'll start with that fact that is that we learn about this from a newspaper in another province. That's the first thing. And I'll start. The other thing I'll say in relation to that we, as the NDP here, we have always urged transparency in this and demanded it, and basically ensure that that whatever deal is signed is the best one financially, fiscally, economically for the province. And I will say this, Brian, in my starting with why we call for an independent review in the beginning, is that both parties have only made it murkier in many ways. They haven't exactly contributed to a transparency. And I would say the PCs recently, they wasted so much time politically playing politics. I don't know if indeed what they promised was what they plan to live up to. Keep in mind, they made a number of things. The best, that whatever deal is signed is going to be in the best interest of Newfoundland. They were opposed to a 50-year deal. They seemed to want to have more access to Gull Island, a greater percentage of the power, of revenue, the ability to wheel power through Quebec, jobs. And they were also promising a referendum on this. That was a part of a key promise. And I can't help but wasting time to sort of jam them up to the point where what we're asking is who's driving the bus on this? Is it the Quebec electoral process that now they've got to have a deal signed? Is it the Prime Minister who's has his own political agenda that he wants to once this deal is signed. Is it Michael Sabia, who's the clerk of the Privy Council, but also the former CEO of Hydro-Québec, who is pushing this deal? And, the question, too, is, well, has this government been outplayed? I don't know. But there are an awful lot of questions that we want answered. And one of the things I'm doing this morning is I will be, and I'll say it on your show right now, and that I'll be writing the Premier about, is that we would like to have a separate or an independent or a debate on this next week or the week after following the following whatever deal is signed. I think that in the House of Assembly, similar to the one we had on in 2025 on the original Churchill Falls MOU, to answer these questions and others, to possibly replace a referendum, because I'm getting the feeling that the Premier is not going to live up to that promise, and more importantly, I guess, to ask the questions that we wanted to ask of the Independent Review Committee and the experts to on this deal, and then put it to a vote and go ahead with it if he wants. But I think at the very least the public is in need of answers to some and all of these questions for sure. I'm a little bit frustrated starting out with the fact of how this came about, and the lack of transparency around it, and a lot of unanswered questions. And I'm sure, like their predecessors, there will be a spin put on this. And are we heading down the same path that we've had down with other hydro deals?
5: There's all those questions and more, Jim. I mean, I guess it comes down to the urgency of Quebec here. I mean, as I've said, are we using that leverage? Because, you know, it's not like we have an election in the offing. And no. Part of the reason, I guess, the Wakeham government has said, we can take it or leave it at this point is they've said, what's our hurry? But it looks like they are close. And the question will be, to what extent it has to be a final? Like, what are we talking about? Are we talking about another MOU? Are we talking about something a little more final that the Premier of Quebec would have to show out to the electorate as they head to the polls? There are so many still questions, and of course the big one being Prime Minister Carney, and whether or not, if they're making allowances with this 15% clean energy reimbursable tax credit, then, and we've heard Quebec say this in no uncertain terms, if the deal is sweetened for Newfoundland, then they're going to want their side of it sweetened as well, whether that's more power, whether it's more transmission, whether it's whatever it is. I just don't know. I mean, who knows what's going on behind the scenes there, but yeah.
15: No, I would agree. Look, there was a lot of tough talk from this government during the debate on the MOU and since then. There's a lot of tough talk about how, we can't be signing into another 50-year deal, we can't have a repeat, mm-hmm. so on and so forth. There's also been a little talk from this government, I think, in terms of a renewable. We brought up the whole notion, renewables, and we were told by the minister, I think Minister Parrott at the time, well, it wouldn't work really for Labrador. Now all of a sudden we have wind as part of the deal. But I know when we met with the minister, of environment a couple of weeks ago, there was no evidence that this government had any plans with regards to renewables or energy other than oil. I guess there are a lot of unanswered questions here, and one that I think we, as the opposition, deserve to be able to ask, and also I guess the people of the province should be able to hear that in the debate, and at least have that airing there, like we did a year and a half or so ago, and have those questions answered again. If it's in the best interest, if it makes financial sense and fiscally, economic sense, then it works. But the other part of it is that like we look at not only to Newfoundland but Labrador, but also to Labrador West and their ability to develop not only industry but also build houses and so forth. And the other part, I guess, that we're not really talking about is with regards to the Innu and their issue and their claims and their concerns with regards to this deal. So I don't know how much discussion has been held with the Innu people on this. They've already suffered with regards to, you look at the when it came to wetland capping and so on and so forth. So if nothing else, there are a lot of unanswered questions. And is this case where the despite the bravado and the tough talk that they already pushed into this and their inexperience is showing. I certainly don't want to hear over the next few years the banter going back and forth, well, we got Muskrat Falls too, and listening to more of this stuff in the House of Assembly. But I would like to believe that we've got the best deal. Next week will be the details, I would hope. I'm hoping that when we see it, that is actually an improvement. But I think in the end, Brian, we need to have that debate in the House of Assembly. And the other thing I'll be requesting is the extra funding like we had the last time to do our own analysis to make sure that this is indeed a better deal than the one that we had. That was than the MOU that was signed back in 2024. That was the promise. Right.
5: So. Yeah, and that's going to be the ultimate test, right? People's interpretations of whether or not this is, in fact, a better deal than was on the table in 2024. And since we don't know all of the details of the 2024 MOU, and we really know nothing officially about the details of this other than what's been leaked out by or been reported by other media, it's a wait and see. But you want us in the House as soon as possible.
15: I would say, and to your point, you just made the argument for it. We don't know all the details, and we didn't know, and we're not sure about the details right now. The one thing I go back to my original statement is the need for transparency here on this one, to be able to ask the questions so that not only do the MHAs get the answers, but also the public and the journalists and so on and so forth, so that we can have that debate, especially since it doesn't look like, you know, we're going to have a referendum on this. Then I think there should be some public debate on this so that people have a better sense of what indeed is being proposed and what is going to be signed.
5: Absolutely. Jim Dinh, the leader of the NDP, thanks for this morning. We need the leaders of our parties, what you're thinking and where your head's going with this, what you think we should do next, all important to the conversation. Thank you very much for the time today.
15: Thank you. Take care.
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5: Get the show going on line number one with the mayor of Lark Harbor, Wade Park. You're on the air.
23: Yeah, good morning.
5: Good morning. How are you?
23: Not too bad.
5: How's the West Coast weather today?
23: It's pretty good. It's clearing away. Sun is starting to peek out through, so I think we're in for another sunny day here on the West Coast in Lark Harbor.
5: Yeah, nice. Must be beautiful there today. Except for, you know, that particular vessel that's just still sitting there. Well, not sitting there for long, I hope. You know, it's inch by inch, Mayor?
23: Yes. It's been there since February of 25, for sure.
5: Valentine's Day, I think. Was it the day after Valentine's Day, I remember?
23: Yes. Yeah. February 15th, correct. Yeah. Yeah, doing very well with the progress of trying to remove it. They barged a lot of the materials from the ship, like the hatch covers, the wheelhouse, I guess, for a better sense of word. They barged all that to Stephenville. And like you said, they're slowly hinging it to shore. The chains are attached, and they're getting ready for a pull. But I think... the last I've heard, now they're trying to remove the hinges just to lighten up the hull somewhat.
5: Yeah, I guess that's the trick, hey? I mean, you know, get as much off it as you can, carefully, as we know, because really, it appears that, I don't know if dodge the bullet is the right term here, but really, you know, it looks like a disaster totally was averted somehow, after all. I mean, we all have those images watching that ship, that 207-meter Liberian-flagged container ship get pounded, you know, by hard surf and that sort of thing in the dead of this past winter in Cedar Cove. And I think, you know, we saw the crack right down the middle of the hull. I think a lot of people were really just waiting for, I hate to say it, not to be negative, but, you know, for the next thing to fall. But really, there must be a great sense of relief throughout all of this that it's happening, that it's getting out of there. And it looks like, for all intents and purposes, not a lot was lost.
23: Yeah, definitely. I said we're pretty fortunate where it ended up to, instead of on the coastline either west or east of Cedar Cove. The rescue itself, I said, was very, very dramatic and carried it really good. And like you said, we averted a disaster, basically. Like, there was no fuel spilled, there was no loss of life. And right now, I mean, it couldn't have happened in a better spot than Cedar Cove. It's accessible, and as we speak, they're basically demolishing it and taking it apart.
5: Yeah, we can go back into that, of course. I can only imagine how you felt day by day watching it and waiting for updates in the mornings, especially through the winter. Did you really believe you'd get to this point? There had to be times when you saw the cracks in the hull. I mean, it could have happened any time, and no one would have known how close it really was, right, to that.
23: Well, definitely. I mean, the unknown part of it was the scary part, because, I mean, the fishery, I mean, is the backbone of our town, and Lark Harbor and York Harbor, big part of the West Coast. And we were very worried about the pollutants and the oil spill and all that stuff there first when it came ashore. So, yeah, watching it progress and all that stuff there was, yeah, very scary and very nerving for the residents and, like I said, the livelihood of our town, for sure.
5: Yeah, and beyond even the fishery, I mean, the water supply and all that sort of thing, even, so I can only imagine. So you just mentioned now it's the inch-by-inch process. As of today, how close is it to shore? Is it actually the bow even close up? And what kind of timelines have you been given for when they'll actually start taking it apart?
23: Well, I think they've made a pull so far. I'm not really sure what distance they moved it, but they did move it somewhat. And I've been waiting for an update there by the end of this week, maybe to Friday, usually we get an update. They're prepped. They're ready to go. And nothing have come on shore yet. So the bow is still, you know, not in the mm-hmm. beach type thing. So, but they're, yeah, they're planned. They got a good plan put together, and they're carrying it out, and they're doing very well with it.
5: And just remind me again, so, you know, where will it be broken up? Will, the, you know, most of it will be broken up right there, will it not? So it can be trucked to Stephenville for recycling?
23: Yeah, it's going to be taken apart on the beach as it comes ashore. And it's going to be a combination of trucking some of it out and barging some of it out. And again, I mean, the weather got to be cooperative for them to barge it to Stephenville. And we've been pretty fortunate this summer. The weather been half decent, and they moved a lot of it via the barge to Stephenville, right? So we haven't had no trucking whatsoever yet, so that's good.
5: And can you remind me again just who's, and remind all of us really, just who's paying for all aspects of this?
23: That one I can't answer. I'm assuming it's probably MSC's insurance or whatever, but the team that's on site is Resolve Marine, and that one there is way above my pay scale to say he was paying for all this, right?
5: But certainly the Coast Guard has been on top of it as well throughout, correct? I mean, I know the updates have been great from the officials that we've been dealing with here.
23: Oh, definitely. Mr. English is the PR, I guess, for the Coast Guard there. Yeah, and he keeps a good, they're policing it pretty good to see, make sure everything's carried out and there's no corners cut and whatsoever. And our shoreline is protected, our beach area is protected type thing. So, yeah, it's been, they've been really, really cooperative.
5: Yeah, I wonder if you ever thought you'd be, you know, talk about living in interesting times when this one came out of the blue, like we didn't have enough to worry about as well. And again, you mentioned the fisheries, it looks like. So are you confident now that, you know, despite there's still a lot of work to do, the barging and, as you said, the work on the beach? I know there have been concerns raised environmentally about that. Are there any aspects of that you have concerns about, or are you content with the plan that you've seen?
23: No, I'm pretty content with the plan that they've put together, because they gave us a briefing on that and they went through a pretty detailed plan, and they showed us some of the big major projects that they carried worldwide, and they're very, very good at it. And yeah, I think the right team is in place to get this job done, and hopefully we can return Cedar Cove to somewhat like it was. So, and that's their goal and that's their plan. So I guess we got to wait for it to play out right now.
5: Wild stuff. On the upside, I suppose, there have been economic spinoffs, have there not?
23: Yeah, well, our town been, well, we've been busy enough. We had two big major projects here, federal projects, with the Coast Guard building a new wharf and such, and then in Lower Lark Harbor, we had a big major project there, and the next phase when our water and storage. So we definitely didn't need the Baltic gun shoreline to carry an extra activity. But yeah, the economic spinoff been really great for it. I mean, with the local business and such, and tourism, well, really picked up. We've been pretty busy with tourism in the past anyway, but now, yeah, it's been crazy.
5: Yeah, man-made, if not the best kind of man-made tourism. Have you been able to put a dollar figure? Like, do you even think about generally, like, ballpark, what it's meant to the area and the community?
23: No, I can't put a dollar figure to it, no, but it's just looking at the local businesses, yeah. Like, you know, there's about four, actually, food establishments there, like there's a, but yeah, they've been totally flat out busy.
5: Yeah, and last thing, I'm just wondering, how many extra people have come to, like, when you think of the influx of, you know, you increase the population of a community, whether it's all of the people that are working on this in one way or another, can you estimate even how many people have sort of hunkered down around your community, in your community, working on this project?
23: Well, with the major projects that's on the go here, there's a campsite set up, and there's 45 or 48 people in the camps here now with Resolve Marine. But when the lower Lark Harbor project was on the go, and the Coast Guard one there, like every rental property was taken up, and so yeah, I don't have a number of actual people, but it was really everything was full. Yep.
5: Okay, well, I guess we'll keep an eye on it. Seek an update, as you said, you're looking for maybe possibly get another update too on when the actual, you know, bringing it up on the shoreline, that's going to be a spectacle in itself. And, of course, taking it apart and all everything that comes with that. And interestingly enough, hey, it's become a tourism attraction as well. I guess it's the epitome of, you know, life gives you lemons, you make lemonade.
23: Exactly.
5: Yep. Mayor Park, I appreciate the time today. Thanks a lot for this. If there's anything develops, you know, beyond what we've discussed today, I'd love for you to give us a shout back.
23: Will do. Thank you very much.
5: Appreciate it. Thanks. Good luck with all of it.
23: Okay.
5: Take care. Bye. That is Mayor Wade Park there of Lark Harbor on the West Coast, of course, from the MS3 Baltic 3. Wow. What a story that's been the past year. But it's, as I say, dodged the bullet, I would say, environmentally and otherwise. Let's take our break of the morning. Let's go to take that break. And when we come back, some discussion on home care and Eastern Health after the break.
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2: I'm Claudette Barnes with your Community Minute. A mayor in Newfoundland and Labrador is advising the public that its vegetation management program is underway along sections of its transmission line rights of way. From now until September 30th, weather and site conditions permitting, crews will be working along the transmission line between Codroy Pond and Cape Ray. The work includes a combination of tree cutting and selective herbicide treatment in limited areas. Tree cutting will also take place as required along the grounding line in various areas from Bottom Brook to Indian Head. Please note, all vegetation management work will respect buffer zones that have been established for all water courses. This includes lakes, ponds, rivers, wells, and other small waterways. 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
5: Line number two, and John, you're on the air.
8: Good morning, sir. How are you this morning?
5: Excellent. Thanks. The sun is out. No drizzle and fog this morning. It's amazing. It does a body good and a brain.
8: Well, yeah, it's amazing to a point, I guess. You know, it is beautiful weather there. But I just wonder, boys, that, you know, boy, oh boy, I wonder how many wallets are being fattened by either the oil companies or the governments or where, with the price of our gas the way it is today. I mean, we're paying $1.96.8 at the pumps, mm-hmm, for a liter of gas. As far as that goes, I mean, that's well over $100 barrel oil. And somebody's making big monies, and also his wallet is getting thin. That's the ordinary person who's paying for all this. Their wallet is getting much thinner by the day. Not being able to afford to get this, afford to get that. Well, how can you? With the prices soaring up and down like this is a public utility board, which I believe firmly that it's not a public utility board, because They're not there for the public. They're there for the oil companies and the governments. They're not there for me or you. When they jump in, as soon as ever the price goes up on the market, they jump in right away. Bingo, bingo, bingo. Up goes the price. Whatever she can go soar rocket in. But you don't hear them opening up their traps when they close around and the price drops down. It never, ever, ever gets back to what it was before they put it up. So all that money is being kept by somebody, and it's not being kept by the ordinary citizens. It's being kept by some big wallet somewhere. So they're not a public utilities board. I just sooner see the government abolish them, far the works of them, get them out of it, because they're not there in the public for the public's for any interest of the public whatsoever.
5: That's a common
8: not in my view.
5: It's a common sentiment, John, that it goes up a lot more than it goes down, and that it's

0: jumps up with the carbon tax again. That's going to be another 10 to 20 cents jump on the price. You know, the people, I figure there's only so much more that people's going to be able to put up with, and then there's going to be a revolt. I don't know how come they're not revolting now. I don't understand why people have not turned over tables and beaten the windows in the Confederation building now to be quite honest.
1: Well, I'm glad they're not doing that, I will say right away.
0: Is that what's going to have to come down to for these people that you elect in office to represent you and try and help take care of you in a way? And you know, is that what it got to come down to prove a point to them that okay, boys, you're taking too much from me. I can't even live here now no more. I just can't live.
1: I have to say, it should never come to that. Violence, civil unrest. When it comes to this, the frustration is real. If your government's listen, I know, and look, it's easy for me to say, it's easy for people to say, but we just can't get there. We cannot go there because the violence and that sort of thing we've seen around the world, it can't become normalized. It just can't. So that's the first thing. And I understand the frustration, but when it comes to, you know, civil unrest, violence, damaging, vandalism, all that kind of thing, that's not getting us anywhere. It regresses humanity overall. I will say, look, the provincial government has talked about affordability issues, but there's been little said since then, more than a month ago, when the finance minister floated that in the lobby of Confederation Building. What those affordability measures mean, I don't know. We're told they're going to keep the 7.5 off, keep it at 7.5. We're going to not put that back on, what the Liberals put, the reduction in the gas tax here. The excise tax, the pressure, the federal government is under increasing pressure, especially from the opposition, from Pierre Poilievre and others, to not reintroduce that 10 cents. And so that would be, again, when that was put in place, every pundit and every observer at the time said, the only problem with doing that is if you're going to take it back off, it's going to be impossible to do it. You can't imagine laying that back on the public come this fall.
0: Not now with the way everything is. Like I say, you got the increase of people that got to go to food banks just to get a bit of food to eat and just to be able to survive and everything else. And I mean, that's with all the costs, every time you turn around, you go anywhere, and it's up, up, up, not going down, down, down. It's going up, up, up. And but the only thing that don't go up is your paychecks. They only move a little bit.
1: No, absolutely. It's not keeping pace, is it at all, John?
0: No, it's not keeping pace. That is not getting there whatsoever. And it seems like the government just keeps on throwing money out there, but it never seems to get to everybody's pockets. It only gets to a few. Never gets to everybody's pockets. And not everybody gets what they throw out there. Not everybody get it.
1: Yeah, I'd be curious. Sorry.
0: And I mean, and I'm one of them that don't get it. Anytime the government comes out with anything, I don't get it. I'm too rich. I make too much money. But shit. Well, yeah, right. Okay.
1: Maybe in their minds, yeah.
0: I'm a luxury. Got servants around me every day.
1: John, you mentioned there, I just wanted to give you a couple of minutes left, but I see you also mentioned you wanted to talk, I mentioned the Canning Bridge.
0: Yes, I see in the area now. I mean, we've seen our MP, Jonathan Rowe. I mean, he came out around and he made a few announcements on money that's being spent in the area, which is great. I applaud him for it. I mean, he got some money that's being spent in the area, which is upkeep of some stuff and redoing some other stuff, whatever they're doing with it, you know. That's wonderful. But the only one I don't hear, of course, is Mr. Jeff Dwyer, which is our MHA. I haven't heard from him in a long time. We haven't heard from him much when he was the opposition because there wasn't much for him to come out with. But he's now on the side of government, and he's being very quiet about what's going on with this contract with the replacement of the Canning Bridge, as well as now they tied in an overpass there alongside with that one. Apparently, from what I can understand, it's gone back and it's supposed to be gone to cabinet or whatnot, and it's done today, and they got their stuff done. But here's going almost 3 years later, and there has been absolutely nothing started over there whatsoever. Nothing whatsoever. Not even one bolt taken out to start to dismantle the bridge and get it out of the way to start construction of a new one. So why are they waiting so long for? Why is all this waiting? Why is all this silence coming from our MHA? Why isn't he going out front? You better remember, there's another election coming up, and the more silence he keeps, the worse it's going to be for him. People will remember that

0: You never said nothing. You were in the back burner. You stayed on the back burner, and you didn't come out and tell us anything that was going on with this bridge. And I haven't heard nothing from Mr. Dwyer in regard to the contracts, in regard to when it's supposed to be started, what's supposed to be, you know. I mean, he should know the details of what's going on. It is in his district. He should know every detail of what's going on with that over there. And he's not saying a thing. That scares me in a way, because are the government not going to go back on the word and even bother replacing that bridge or what? What's going on with them?
1: Get on the line. Pretty quiet in a lot of fronts, and I agree. It should be on the line. I've had lots of requests for DMHA Dwyer to come on and talk about several subjects that people have brought up. Just for the record, and look, I crossed the Cranning Bridge. Well, not the bridge. I passed the single lane, the Bailey Bridge. I used that this past weekend, and it worked great, you know, flawlessly. You know, they got the lights there, and it saves that 15 minutes or 10 minutes that you have to go around to come back on Creston Boulevard there, but which was great. You know, didn't have a long wait at all, and it was a real treat to be able to use that. It's still on target, John, for 2028 completion of the replacement. Yeah, I know. That's all I can tell you for now.
0: Going to pull off miracles that they're going to be still on target for 2028.
1: That's still 2 years out, right?
0: 26 is just about done.
1: Yeah.
0: And nothing started even getting stuff out of the way first.
1: Yeah.
0: Now they got to get out of the way first before they even get there. That's not another one.
1: I'm no bridge engineer. I can't speak directly to it, but the call is made again for MHA Dwyer to give us any information or updates that he has on any changes to that timeline for sure.
0: Yeah. That you know, you said you went across that Bailey Bridge and it's a very short time waiting now. That's great. That's wonderful. That's nice. It's really, really nice. But the only problem that a lot of people have with that is that you get people on there that probably the first fellow up at the lights, he decides he's going to lollygag or be very, very, very slow going across that bridge. And then all the people on the back side, then when they're coming out, the people on this side saying, are seeing a green light and you got four or five more cars still coming off the bridge.
1: Yeah.
0: They're saying, look, they run a red light. But actually, they didn't run the red light. It was because the first one, or the second, or third one, whatever, was decided that they're going to do a sightseeing on the way along. I think you should put a speed limit. Like, there's no trouble on that bridge for you to do the speed limit. I'm actually going across there dozens of times, and there's not a problem whatsoever.
1: Got
0: the road was built that way for you to be able to do it that way. I wish the people would actually speed up and do it.
1: Yeah, I hesitate to ask anyone to speed up these days. We got enough problem with speeding vehicles. But I love that.
0: Only going 10 or 15 and 20. Yeah, I think you can tell them to speed up then.
1: Yeah, well, we'll have to rein in them lollygaggers. That's a great one. I haven't heard that one in a long time. Thanks, John.
0: You have a great day.
1: You too. Thanks for the call. Take care.
0: All right, bye-bye.
1: Good one. MHA Dwyer, anytime, he's free to call, just like everybody else.
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1: We'll go to line number one, and Bill, you're on the air.
12: Yes, how's it going?
1: Hey, good, how are you?
12: I was just putting a few licks of paint on the... Can you hear me now?
1: Yeah, you're all good. Good day
12: okay,
1: to put
12: no,
1: a lick. Good day
12: I
1: to put
12: it was,
1: a Yep.
12: Paint, yeah, it was that time of year, right?
1: Yeah.
12: But it was about rules, right? I think this morning, I think what prompted me to call is you said, rules are meant to be broken. So
1: an old saying.
12: Yeah, well, I don't agree with that.
1: No, my God, neither do I. Who wants ultimately, no, but we know it happens, right?
12: Yeah, of course, it does happen, and there's penalties involved and stuff like that, but, you know, when you make a comment like that, it sounds a little flippant, and it's a kind of like a, it almost equivocates, you know, it gives people excuse, well, you know, rules are meant to be broken, no problem, you know, I can, and you know, the one rule that there's lots of rules of the road that you know, like, rules of the road are, for a lot of people, are life and death. I mean, you know, it's like if, you know, someone's cutting you off at 110 or 120 kilometers an hour or you get tailgated at those speeds, you know, it's you know, it's very serious stuff.
1: Absolutely.
12: And, you know, and so the rule of the road and our highways right now has passed in our legislation that our speed limit is no more than 100. Okay?
1: Mm-hmm.
12: And but we
1: on highways,
12: know,
1: yeah,
12: well, freeways, right? Yeah, so you know, freeways are divided highways that have.
1: Do we call them freeways? Is you know, I mean, is that's not really in our lexicon, hey? So let's just call it what it is. I mean, we're talking about the highway as opposed to urban setting.
12: Yeah, well, I mean, let's talk. You know, if you know, if it's the lexicon or the language or the terms or the classifications is we got freeways. We got our from St. John's to Whitburn is a freeway. It's a divided highway. It has grade separation. It has controlled access. That's the definition. That is by that's a highway engineering term. That's a freeway, and so we have the Outer Ring Road is a freeway. It's in an urban environment. Has a lot of volume on it. There's a lot of cars. So there's a lot of interchanges within short distances makes that one, and this is not my definition, this is the Transportation Association of Canada says that's an urban freeway.
1: Mm-hmm.
12: and the one the highway say between Paddy's Pond and Whitburn is a rural freeway. It has interchanges that are farther spaced than the Outer Ring Road, so it has less traffic volume, and so the Outer Ring Road has overhead signage to declares lane usage and stuff like that, and both lanes are meant to be used, and this keep right except the pass only applies in passing lane situations on the highway. But that's what I was calling about was the fact that the law says that we're supposed to drive no more than 100 kilometers an hour. Are you still there?
1: Yes, I just don't want to interrupt because God knows I get enough emails saying you're interrupting too much. So go for it, Bill. I'm not going to get in the middle of it. At the end. Sure, go ahead.
12: I didn't know if my phone cut out or something.
1: Oh, you're
12: good.
1: Yep.
12: Yeah, okay. But so, like, and then you hear some people say, well, you know, if you can't keep up with the crowd, okay, I'll call it the crowd, and let's say the crowd drives at 110, 150, 120. They say if you can't keep up with the crowd, well, maybe you shouldn't be on the highway. Well, you know, but my law in my province says that I'm not supposed to drive more than 100, okay?
1: Mm-hmm.
12: And I feel safe, and someone decided that 100 is a safe speed to drive on a freeway, and that was probably an engineer. And a traffic engineer or a highway engineer, and they decided, just like a doctor would decide, you know, it's a highway science, and they said 100 is the maximum we got.
1: Mm-hmm.
12: You know, we got curvature of the road. You know, you got all kinds of different conditions. So they say 100, okay, and so people can drive up to 100 by law, and that's in our legislation. So, you know, rules are meant to be kept. You know, it's the same thing as if you equivocate on that role, then you equivocate on the roles on the rules. Say like, oh well, you can have two or three beers, or no, it's not to worry about, or you know, you can have a token and a joint before you hit the road. You know, no big deal. But their law says you're not supposed to drive impaired. So you know, it's a slippery slope when you start equivocating and saying that rules are meant to be broken.
1: Yeah,
12: Those are. Yeah, those are rules that we've all agreed to. They've passed our legislation that they've set. Now, if somebody wants to raise it to 110 or 115, well, put it through a bill in the House. You know, but these are the ones that we've agreed upon.
1: Mm-hmm.
12: And someone and the mob now, or people feel, you know, that they should be able to go because they have a real good car, or, you know, the car performs well and all this stuff, and they feel that they should be able to do 110 or 115, and someone's in front of them doing 100, they're tailgating them, and they're complaining about them.
1: Mm-hmm.
12: And they're saying that maybe you shouldn't be on the road if you can't keep up with us. And that's wrong, right?
1: That's absolutely wrong. 100 is the limit.
12: Yeah.
1: You know,
12: yep.
1: There's no equivocation about that. And you mentioned, you know, I may have been flip. Yeah, there's a big difference between being flip and equivocation. You know, I am not in any way, shape, or form condoning speeding on our roads. I know the limits. You know I know the limits. And, you know, to have a comment like that and to make it more serious than it was. Again, Bill, I'm sorry you interpreted it that way, but it's certainly I'm not equivocating on the laws of the road. When I say laws are meant to be broken, that's a time immortal saying that, you know, I'm pretty sure people understood where I was taking that, but I can appreciate that you took it more seriously, and I apologize for that.
12: Yeah, okay. So it's like, you know, like people say, ah, don't worry about it. You know, 110, 115, boy, what's wrong with you?
1: I never said that.
12: No, I know you never said it, but when you get on the highway, when one does get on the highway,
1: mm-hmm.
12: and a lot of people experience that, and a lot of people are follow the rules, and they're happy to drive at maximum 100, and maybe they might be doing 95 or 94, you know?
1: Yeah.
12: They're allowed to do that, you know? And so the person who, if I'm doing 100 and a person wants to pull out and pass me, well, technically he's breaking the law, isn't he? And, you know, like, so, I mean, you know, and then so, like, everyone's, you know, if they're out on the outer ring road, they say, oh, the left lane is a passing lane. And all that means is that everyone that wants to go over 100 is jumping out there, and they feel they're allowed to do that. And they think that's a fast lane, and that's wrong, too, because there is no fast lane. There are just two driving lanes. But anyway, that's my rant for, I haven't been on for a while.
1: That's okay. No, listen.
12: Yeah, and, you know, like, and I want to be safe on the highway, and I want my friends and my family and everybody to be safe on the highway. And, you know, I'm concerned, and I don't like to hear about people getting hurt. And we got laws, and so if we follow the laws that we got, and the police enforce the laws and not let people away with 115 or 120, and, you know, they're equivocating, and I've heard that too. And so, you know, we have our law, you know, and someone decided that was a safe speed.
1: Yeah, and we know that people just throw that out the window. 115, 120. I mean, look, it was like I was standing still on the way to Burren Peninsula on the weekend. You know, you're in the inside lane, the right-hand lane, and they're going by you a lot faster than that. I mean, we know, look at the speeding issues. Oh, my God, 150, 160, 170. Not that 110 is okay or 120 is okay, but you know as well as I do that when I say that, you know, rules are going to be broken, that's in some people's minds, in the wrong minds, right?
13: Absolutely.
12: Yeah, but I don't think 115 or 110 is okay.
13: No, I said that. That's what I just said. Yeah, I said 150, 160 is crazy. That doesn't make 115 or 120 okay.
12: That's right. Because, you know, they say a lot of times you read reports, and it's reported that, you know, they say excessive speed was not involved. Now, that's pretty subjective, right? Because, I mean, it's pretty obvious to me that what they're meaning, but, I mean, excessive speed is above the speed limit. Mm-hmm. And so if you want to say extreme, you know, I mean, there's, you know, like extreme, you know, but you can tell where it's going. They're just saying, well, the guy wasn't doing 150, but maybe he was doing 115, but that's still not all right. That's, you know, it's still, you know, like, I've said enough. No, thanks for all your time, Brian, and you have a good week.
13: Yeah, and good luck with your painting. And, Bill, thanks for the call. Appreciate it.
12: Okay, bye now.
13: Okay, bye.
14: This is the best of VOCM Open Line.
13: And just enough time to squeeze in one more caller before we call it a day. Let's go to line number one. Pat, you're on the air.
15: Yes, I'll leave it with one question, which had to be followed up on perhaps at another time. We remember the MOU that Mr. Fury signed here with the Liberals. Yeah, the PC's foreign power, you know, that got renegotiated or is in the process of trying to form a new MOU. In this instance, Quebec is the one that the current government is very, very unlikely going to win and continue, you know, holding government. So what is the status? Is all of this of a negotiation and whatever, and announcement by Quebec last night, does all of this mean anything?
13: Well, that's the million-dollar question, isn't it, Pat? You know, we don't know what we're talking about here. Is this an MOU? Is it an agreement in principle? Is it going to be something that's turned around quick and doesn't get to the House of Assembly or before a referendum? And you're right. I mean, look, clearly the pressure, the timing is all in Quebec's corner right now. So, yeah, as I said earlier, it'd be nice to know that, you know, that's leverage, you know, on our end. I mean, is time of the essence for them or us, right?
15: Exactly. And I mean, if it's timing, and so forget, you know, an MOU, they want to get this, they want to the definitive agreement and everything signed, well, then Tony Wakeham is not going to win his next election because he has suddenly violated something he campaigns heavily, heavily, heavily on. This is going to the public for a vote before a definitive agreement is signed. So none of this makes any sense.
13: Well, it doesn't in the sense of, well, it's just, it doesn't make sense because we don't know, we don't have all the information around it. Again,
15: exactly,
13: we have...
15: Exactly, and that's another thing Tony Wakeham, you know, campaigned on, clear, and I'm not saying now, you know, I'm coming out saying like I'm against the PCs, unfortunately, which is not the case, but I'm just being the devil's advocate here.
13: Yeah.
15: But no, I mean... They campaigned also on transparency, and we're not getting no transparency.
13: No, and I mean, look, how much transparency can you have? It's a fair question at this point when they're obviously at the
15: exactly,
13: down to the
15: exactly.
13: the nitty gritty.
15: I agree with you there. Anyway, from what I've found out about the deal so far, there's only one thing that I can say. That I'm sure there's other things and all these Uncle Gnarly's and all, and I will totally agree with what their findings are when we do learn something. But right now, there's one thing I think these other pundits will agree with me. This is a 50-year deal that is too long. That's my big complaint about this so far.
13: Yeah, and you're not in the minority there. I'm receiving the same kind of comments. I think there was some criticism of it being a 50-year deal, the MOU that the Liberals signed. If it still comes out as a 50-year...
15: This new one is still a 50-year deal. I found that much information out. Beyond that, I don't know nothing.
13: Yeah, and nothing's for sure. Nothing's guaranteed. Only the fact that there's been nothing denied. These reports have not been denied.
15: There is one more, but there's no explanation of this yet.
13: Exactly.
15: They say the deal was made. This came out of the Quebec media again last night. The Quebec media said a deal has been formalized based on the fact that we are now able to increase generating capacity, and that will mean more reserve power is available to Newfoundland.
13: Yeah, and I'd like to...
15: Now, what that means, I have no idea.
13: Exactly, Pat, and only because it's right at 12. Look, I'm more than welcome. I'm sorry that it's been a...
15: Exactly. David just asked me to get on until the last 5 minutes. I'm more than willing to do it.
13: Yeah.
15: Thanks very much, and hopefully me or someone will follow this up when we know more.
13: Yes, and Pat, look, by all means, tomorrow, only because you had short shrift, if you want to continue and finish your thoughts, I welcome that as well.
15: I think we need to know more. We're all speculating, and we don't know nothing, and that's not the right place to be. You know, until we know the information, we just need to make sure, and the Liberal Party needs to make sure this government is held to accountability of what they said they're going to do. They're not going to sign nothing, no definitive agreement until without going to the public. And they are going to be transparent on this. And that we hope we get.
13: Pat, 1,000%. Thanks very much. Appreciate that. And good place to leave it. That was the topic of the du jour today. And we will continue it, I'm sure, tomorrow. And next week should be wild. Thanks, everyone. I'm going to throw it over to Captain Sarah Strickland, ready for takeoff, beginning her taxi. And drive safely. Fly safely. Arrive alive. VOCM cares.
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17: Good evening, I'm Linda Swain. The provincial government is seeking public feedback on potential changes to the Highway Traffic Act to address the use of e-bikes, e-scooters, and other micro-mobility devices. A new report by the Canadian Pediatric Surveillance Program released this week shows that 10 children died from accidents involving e-bikes or e-scooters in Canada last year. Minister Mike Guzny says it's a serious issue that requires legislative change.
18: Yeah, so if you look around the country, this is... being done in a lot of different jurisdictions, but we want to get ahead of, hearing from a multitude of municipality leaders, safety partners, doctors, nurses. We really want to get a jump start on this. So this is ultimately about legislation update and amending the Highway Traffic Act to protect our youth and anybody that uses these devices. So as of today, with Engage NL, there's a public release put out. So we're encouraging everybody to engage. It's open until September 3rd.
17: The province is also looking at possible changes governing car and booster seats for children, bicycle safety, and driving schools. The deadline for feedback is Thursday, September 3rd. A link to the Engage NL feedback page is available at VOCM.com. The legislative amendments are expected to be introduced in the House of Assembly this fall. The Baltic 3, a bulk carrier grounded at Cedar Cove for more than a year, has started inching its way back to shore. Resolve Marine attached a series of chains to the hull of the vessel and has started to pull the massive ship toward shore. Mayor of Lark Harbor, York Harbor, Wade Park, says it's slow going, but the work is progressing.
19: So far, I'm not really sure what distance they moved it, but they did move it somewhat, and been waiting for an update there by the end of this week, maybe to or Friday. Usually we get an update. They're prepped. They're ready to go, and nothing have come on shore yet. So the bow is still, not in the beach type thing. So, but they're planned. They got a good plan put together, and they're carrying it out, and they're doing very well with it.
17: The vessel will be dismantled once it's pulled ashore and the parts trucked away for recycling and disposal. It's Miracle Treat Day at Dairy Queen locations across Newfoundland and Labrador. For today only, 100% of proceeds from the purchase of any DQ Blizzard will go towards the Janeway Children's Hospital Foundation. And Cottles Island Lumber of Summerford has been charged under the province's Occupational Health and Safety Act for allegedly failing to comply with orders issued by the province in September and November of 2024. The charges relate to a series of alleged workplace failures. They include the safe storage of hazardous materials, the provision of emergency eye and skin washing facilities, workplace cleanliness, hearing, eye and face protection requirements, and the availability of a worker certified in emergency first aid, among a number of other issues. The company is scheduled to appear in Gander Provincial Court on September 15th. Your weather forecast is next.
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17: For St. John's Metro, the rest of the Avalon, a few clouds tonight, a low near 14. Periods of rain tomorrow, southerly winds 30, a high near 19. For Clarenville and central Newfoundland, a few showers tonight, a low of 14. Cloudy with showers by tomorrow afternoon, southeasterly winds 30 and a high of 18. For the south coast, cloudy tonight, a low near 15. Rain, drizzle and fog tomorrow, southeasterly winds 30 and a high of 19 degrees. For the west coast, southwest coast and northern peninsula, nice this evening, a low near 14. Rain tomorrow and a high of 18. I'm Linda Swain.
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3: Around here, you may be known as the teacher, the electrician, the contractor, the nurse. 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
10: For St. John's Metro, the rest of the Avalon, a few clouds tonight, a low near 14. Periods of rain tomorrow, southerly winds 30, a high near 19. For Clarenville and Central Newfoundland, a few showers tonight, a low of 14. Cloudy with showers by tomorrow afternoon, southeasterly winds 30 and a high of 18. For the South Coast, cloudy tonight, a low near 15. Rain, drizzle and fog tomorrow. Southeasterly winds 30 and a high of 19 degrees. For the West Coast, Southwest Coast and Northern Peninsula, nice this evening, a low near 14. Rain tomorrow and a high of 18. I'm Linda Swain.
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4: For St. John's Metro, the rest of the Avalon, a few clouds tonight, a low near 14. Periods of rain tomorrow, southerly winds 30, a high near 19. For Clarenville and central Newfoundland, a few showers tonight, a low of 14. Cloudy with showers by tomorrow afternoon, southeasterly winds 30 and a high of 18. For the South Coast, cloudy tonight, a low near 15, rain, drizzle, and fog tomorrow, southeasterly winds 30 and a high of 19 degrees. For the West Coast, Southwest Coast, and Northern Peninsula, nice this evening, a low near 14, rain tomorrow, and a high of 18. I'm Linda Swain.
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1: I'm Beth Fagan. The NDP wants to see the House of Assembly opened for debate once a deal is formally announced on Churchill Falls expansion. La Presse is reporting that a deal has been reached, but a formal announcement is not expected until next week. NDP leader Jim Dinh says there are a lot of questions that need to be answered.
2: Who's driving the bus on this? Is it the Quebec electoral process that now they've got to have a deal signed? Is it the Prime Minister who has his own political agenda that he wants this deal signed? Is it Michael Sabia, who's the clerk of the Privy Council, but also the former CEO of Hydro-Quebec, who's pushing this deal? And, the question, too, is, well, has this party, has this government been outplayed? I don't know.
1: Dinh says he's writing the premier to have the House of Assembly reopen soon after the deal is formally announced to debate the questions being raised. 10 children died and many more were injured in Canada last year as the result of crashes involving e-bikes and e-scooters, a startling statistic that's prompting governments to take action. The provincial government is seeking feedback from the public as it prepares to draft legislative amendments to the Highway Traffic Act to address the proliferation of the machines, many of which are virtually silent and can travel at high speeds. Government Services Minister Mike Gousney says government's aim is to make sure users, particularly young people, are safe.
3: We really want to bring in some tools for the enforcement side to be able to enact so, that people are protected.
1: Public feedback on proposed legislative changes is being accepted on the province's Engage NL website until Thursday, September 3rd. A link to the site can be found at vocm.com. The Riverhead Volunteer Fire Department in St. Mary's Bay is now fully fitted out with the necessary equipment and protective clothing, thanks to the generosity of a former resident. Trent Comerford is the owner of T&K Services and has taken it upon himself to give back to his home community with a series of donations to the local fire department. The Riverhead Volunteer Fire Department has 23 active members and serves the communities of Riverhead, St. Mary's, and Gaskier's Point Lehaye. Comerford's latest gift to the fire department is 18 new bunker suits. Firefighter and former chief Don Boyle says the gift is warmly welcomed.
4: So over the past 18 or so months, Mr. Comerford had made considerable donations of equipment and protective clothing to our department. These are considerable donations, exceed probably $100,000.
5: Wow.
4: And his latest donation is 18 new bunker suits for the remaining firefighters who are now currently wearing expired bunker suits.
1: The latest donation was delivered last evening, and the local fire department held a reception for Comerford to show their appreciation. And for your weather forecast for St. John's Metro, rest of the Avalon, for today, periods of rain are on the way, southerlies around 30 and a high of 19. Saturday will bring more rain and a high of 16. For Clarenville Central, for today, cloudy with showers by the afternoon, southeasterlies around 30 and a high of 18. For tomorrow, periods of rain on the way and a high of 16. For the south coast today, RDFs on the way, southeasterlies around 30 and a high of 19. For tomorrow, periods of rain and a high of 20. And for the west coast, southwest coast, northern peninsula, today, rain is on the way and a high of 18. For tomorrow, a mix of sun and cloud and a high of 21. That's the news. I'm Beth Fagan.
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3: 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Tonight features increasing cloudiness with skies becoming overcast later and a low of 14. Tomorrow will bring cloudy conditions with 5 to 10 millimeters of rain and a high of 18.
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1: I'm Claudette Burns with your Community Minute. A mayor in Newfoundland and Labrador is advising the public that its vegetation management program is underway along sections of its transmission line rights of way. From now until September 30th, weather and site conditions permitting, crews will be working along the transmission line between Codroy Pond and Cape Ray. The work includes a combination of tree cutting and selective herbicide treatment in limited areas. Tree cutting will also take place as required along the grounding line in various areas from Bottom Brook to Indian Head. Please note, all vegetation management work will respect buffer zones that have been established for all watercourses. This includes lakes, ponds, rivers, wells, and other small waterways. For more information, visit emeranl.com or call them at 1-855-722-3373. That's 1-855-722-3373.
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4: Tonight features increasing cloudiness with skies becoming overcast later and a low of 14. Tomorrow will bring cloudy conditions with 5 to 10 millimeters of rain and a high of 18.
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1: I'm Beth Fagan. The NDP wants to see the House of Assembly opened for debate once a deal is formally announced on Churchill Falls expansion. La Presse is reporting that a deal has been reached, but a formal announcement is not expected until next week. NDP leader Jim Dinh says there are a lot of questions that need to be answered.
2: Who's driving the bus on this? Is it the Quebec electoral process that now they've got to have a deal signed? Is it the Prime Minister who has his own political agenda that he wants this deal signed? Is it Michael Sabia, who's the clerk of the Privy Council, but also the former CEO of Hydro-Quebec, who's pushing this deal? And, the question, too, is, well, has this party, has this government been outplayed? I don't know.
1: Dinh says he's writing the premier to have the House of Assembly reopen soon after the deal is formally announced to debate the questions being raised. 10 children died and many more were injured in Canada last year as the result of crashes involving e-bikes and e-scooters, a startling statistic that's prompting governments to take action. The provincial government is seeking feedback from the public as it prepares to draft legislative amendments to the Highway Traffic Act to address the proliferation of the machines, many of which are virtually silent and can travel at high speeds. Government Services Minister Mike Gusney says government's aim is to make sure users, particularly young people, are safe.
3: We really want to bring in some tools for the enforcement side to be able to enact so, you know, that people are protected.
1: Public feedback on proposed legislative changes is being accepted on the province's Engage NL website until Thursday, September 3rd. A link to the site can be found at vocm.com. The Riverhead Volunteer Fire Department in St. Mary's Bay is now fully fitted out with the necessary equipment and protective clothing, thanks to the generosity of a former resident. Trent Comerford is the owner of T&K Services and has taken it upon himself to give back to his home community with a series of donations to the local fire department. The Riverhead Volunteer Fire Department has 23 active members and serves the communities of Riverhead, St. Mary's, and Gaskier's Point Lehaye. Comerford's latest gift to the fire department is 18 new bunker suits. Firefighter and former chief Don Boyle says the gift is warmly welcomed.
4: So over the past 18 or so months, Mr. Comerford had made considerable donations of equipment and protective clothing to our department. These are considerable donations, exceed probably $100,000.
5: Wow.
4: And his latest donation is 18 new bunker suits for the remaining firefighters who are now currently wearing expired bunker suits.
1: The latest donation was delivered last evening, and the local fire department held a reception for Comerford to show their appreciation. And for your weather forecast for St. John's Metro, rest of the Avalon, for today, periods of rain are on the way, southerlies around 30 and a high of 19. Saturday will bring more rain and a high of 16. For Clarenville Central, for today, cloudy with showers by the afternoon, southeasterlies around 30 and a high of 18. For tomorrow, periods of rain on the way and a high of 16. For the South Coast today, RDFs on the way, southeasterlies around 30 and a high of 19. For tomorrow, periods of rain and a high of 20. And for the West Coast, Southwest Coast, Northern Peninsula, today, rain is on the way and a high of 18. For tomorrow, a mix of sun and cloud and a high of 21. That's the news. I'm Beth Fagan.
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2: VOCM weather update. Tonight features increasing cloudiness with skies becoming overcast later and a low of 14. Tomorrow will bring cloudy conditions with 5 to 10 millimeters of rain and a high of 18.
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4: Overnight features a low of 14 under increasing cloudiness. Later today, expect 5 to 10 millimeters of rain and a high of 18. Tomorrow brings a mix of sun and cloud with a high of 21.
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1: I'm Beth Fagan. The NDP wants to see the House of Assembly opened for debate once a deal is formally announced on Churchill Falls expansion. La Presse is reporting that a deal has been reached, but a formal announcement is not expected until next week. NDP leader Jim Dinh says there are a lot of questions that need to be answered.
2: Who's driving the bus on this? Is it the Quebec electoral process that now they've got to have a deal signed? Is it the Prime Minister who has his own political agenda that he wants this deal signed? Is it Michael Sabia, who's the clerk of the Privy Council, but also the former CEO of Hydro-Quebec, who's pushing this deal? And, the question, too, is, well, has this party, has this government been outplayed? I don't know.
1: Dinh says he's writing the premier to have the House of Assembly reopen soon after the deal is formally announced to debate the questions being raised. 10 children died and many more were injured in Canada last year as the result of crashes involving e-bikes and e-scooters, a startling statistic that's prompting governments to take action. The provincial government is seeking feedback from the public as it prepares to draft legislative amendments to the Highway Traffic Act to address the proliferation of the machines, many of which are virtually silent and can travel at high speeds. Government Services Minister Mike Gusney says government's aim is to make sure users, particularly young people, are safe.
3: We really want to bring in some tools for the enforcement side to be able to enact so, that people are protected.
1: Public feedback on proposed legislative changes is being accepted on the province's Engage NL website until Thursday, September 3rd. A link to the site can be found at vocm.com. The Riverhead Volunteer Fire Department in St. Mary's Bay is now fully fitted out with the necessary equipment and protective clothing, thanks to the generosity of a former resident. Trent Comerford is the owner of T&K Services and has taken it upon himself to give back to his home community with a series of donations to the local fire department. The Riverhead Volunteer Fire Department has 23 active members and serves the communities of Riverhead, St. Mary's, and Gaskier's Point Lehay. Comerford's latest gift to the fire department is 18 new bunker suits. Firefighter and former chief Don Boyle says the gift is warmly welcomed.
4: So over the past 18 or so months, Mr. Comerford had made considerable donations of equipment and protective clothing to our department. These are considerable donations, exceed probably $100,000.
5: Wow.
4: And his latest donation is 18 new bunker suits for the remaining firefighters who are now currently wearing expired bunker suits.
1: The latest donation was delivered last evening, and the local fire department held a reception for Comerford to show their appreciation. And for your weather forecast for St. John's Metro, rest of the Avalon, for today, periods of rain are on the way. Southerlies around 30 and a high of 19. Saturday will bring more rain and a high of 16. For Clarenville Central, for today, cloudy with showers by the afternoon. Southeasterlies around 30 and a high of 18. For tomorrow, periods of rain on the way and a high of 16. For the South Coast today, RDFs on the way, southeasterlies around 30 and a high of 19. For tomorrow, periods of rain and a high of 20. And for the West Coast, Southwest Coast, Northern Peninsula, today, rain is on the way and a high of 18. For tomorrow, a mix of sun and cloud and a high of 21. That's the news. I'm Beth Fagan.
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4: Overnight features a low of 14 under increasing cloudiness. Later today, expect 5 to 10 millimeters of rain and a high of 18. Tomorrow brings a mix of sun and cloud with a high of 21.
3: Weather, and more weather. 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Frequent weather updates. 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
1: I'm Claudette Burns with your Community Minute. A mayor in Newfoundland and Labrador is advising the public that its vegetation management program is underway along sections of its transmission line rights of way. From now until September 30th, weather and site conditions permitting, crews will be working along the transmission line between Codroy Pond and Cape Ray. The work includes a combination of tree cutting and selective herbicide treatment in limited areas. Tree cutting will also take place as required along the grounding line in various areas from Bottom Brook to Indian Head. Please note, all vegetation management work will respect buffer zones that have been established for all watercourses. This includes lakes, ponds, rivers, wells, and other small waterways. 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
4: Overnight features a low of 14 under increasing cloudiness. Later today, expect 5 to 10 millimeters of rain and a high of 18. Tomorrow brings a mix of sun and cloud with a high of 21.
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1: I'm Beth Fagan. The NDP wants to see the House of Assembly opened for debate once a deal is formally announced on Churchill Falls expansion. La Presse is reporting that a deal has been reached, but a formal announcement is not expected until next week. NDP leader Jim Dinh says there are a lot of questions that need to be answered.
2: Who's driving the bus on this? Is it the Quebec electoral process that now they've got to have a deal signed? Is it the Prime Minister who has his own political agenda that he wants this deal signed? Is it Michael Sabia, who's the clerk of the Privy Council, but also the former CEO of Hydro-Quebec, who's pushing this deal? And, the question, too, is, well, has this party, has this government been outplayed? I don't know.
1: Dinh says he's writing the premier to have the House of Assembly reopen soon after the deal is formally announced to debate the questions being raised. 10 children died and many more were injured in Canada last year as the result of crashes involving e-bikes and e-scooters, a startling statistic that's prompting governments to take action. The provincial government is seeking feedback from the public as it prepares to draft legislative amendments to the Highway Traffic Act to address the proliferation of the machines, many of which are virtually silent and can travel at high speeds. Government Services Minister Mike Gousney says government's aim is to make sure users, particularly young people, are safe.
3: We really want to bring in some tools for the enforcement side to be able to enact so, that people are protected.
1: Public feedback on proposed legislative changes is being accepted on the province's Engage NL website until Thursday, September 3rd. A link to the site can be found at vocm.com. The Riverhead Volunteer Fire Department in St. Mary's Bay is now fully fitted out with the necessary equipment and protective clothing, thanks to the generosity of a former resident. Trent Comerford is the owner of T&K Services and has taken it upon himself to give back to his home community with a series of donations to the local fire department. The Riverhead Volunteer Fire Department has 23 active members and serves the communities of Riverhead, St. Mary's, and Gaskier's Point Lehaye. Comerford's latest gift to the fire department is 18 new bunker suits. Firefighter and former chief Don Boyle says the gift is warmly welcomed.
4: So over the past 18 or so months, Mr. Comerford had made considerable donations of equipment and protective clothing to our department. These are considerable donations, exceed probably $100,000.
5: Wow.
4: And his latest donation is 18 new bunker suits for the remaining firefighters who are now currently wearing expired bunker suits.
1: The latest donation was delivered last evening, and the local fire department held a reception for Comerford to show their appreciation. And for your weather forecast for St. John's Metro, rest of the Avalon, for today, periods of rain are on the way, southerlies around 30 and a high of 19. Saturday will bring more rain and a high of 16. For Clarenville Central, for today, cloudy with showers by the afternoon, southeasterlies around 30 and a high of 18. For tomorrow, periods of rain on the way and a high of 16. For the South Coast today, RDFs on the way, southeasterlies around 30 and a high of 19. For tomorrow, periods of rain and a high of 20. And for the West Coast, Southwest Coast, Northern Peninsula, today, rain is on the way and a high of 18. For tomorrow, a mix of sun and cloud and a high of 21. That's the news. I'm Beth Fagan.
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3: Overnight features a low of 14 under increasing cloudiness. Later today, expect 5 to 10 millimeters of rain and a high of 18. Tomorrow brings a mix of sun and cloud with a high of 21.
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3: VOCM weather update. Overnight, expect a few clouds and a low of 14. Later today brings 5 to 10 millimeters of rain with a high of 18. Tomorrow features a mix of sun and cloud and a high of 21.
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1: I'm Beth Fagan. The NDP wants to see the House of Assembly opened for debate once a deal is formally announced on Churchill Falls expansion. La Presse is reporting that a deal has been reached, but a formal announcement is not expected until next week. NDP leader Jim Dinh says there are a lot of questions that need to be answered.
2: Who's driving the bus on this? Is it the Quebec electoral process that now they've got to have a deal signed? Is it the Prime Minister who has his own political agenda that he wants this deal signed? Is it Michael Sabia, who's the clerk of the Privy Council, but also the former CEO of Hydro-Quebec, who's pushing this deal? And, the question, too, is, well, has this party, has this government been outplayed? I don't know.
1: Dinh says he's writing the premier to have the House of Assembly reopen soon after the deal is formally announced to debate the questions being raised. 10 children died and many more were injured in Canada last year as the result of crashes involving e-bikes and e-scooters, a startling statistic that's prompting governments to take action. The provincial government is seeking feedback from the public as it prepares to draft legislative amendments to the Highway Traffic Act to address the proliferation of the machines, many of which are virtually silent and can travel at high speeds. Government Services Minister Mike Gousney says government's aim is to make sure users, particularly young people, are safe.
3: We really want to bring in some tools for the enforcement side to be able to enact so, that people are protected.
1: Public feedback on proposed legislative changes is being accepted on the province's Engage NL website until Thursday, September 3rd. A link to the site can be found at vocm.com. The Riverhead Volunteer Fire Department in St. Mary's Bay is now fully fitted out with the necessary equipment and protective clothing, thanks to the generosity of a former resident. Trent Comerford is the owner of T&K Services and has taken it upon himself to give back to his home community with a series of donations to the local fire department. The Riverhead Volunteer Fire Department has 23 active members and serves the communities of Riverhead, St. Mary's, and Gaskier's Point Lehaye. Comerford's latest gift to the fire department is 18 new bunker suits. Firefighter and former chief Don Boyle says the gift is warmly welcomed.
4: So over the past 18 or so months, Mr. Comerford had made considerable donations of equipment and protective clothing to our department. These are considerable donations, exceed probably $100,000.
5: Wow.
4: And his latest donation is 18 new bunker suits for the remaining firefighters who are now currently wearing expired bunker suits.
1: The latest donation was delivered last evening, and the local fire department held a reception for Comerford to show their appreciation. And for your weather forecast for St. John's Metro, rest of the Avalon, for today, periods of rain are on the way, southerlies around 30 and a high of 19. Saturday will bring more rain and a high of 16. For Clarenville Central, for today, cloudy with showers by the afternoon, southeasterlies around 30 and a high of 18. For tomorrow, periods of rain on the way and a high of 16. For the south coast today, RDFs on the way, southeasterlies around 30 and a high of 19. For tomorrow, periods of rain and a high of 20. And for the west coast, southwest coast, northern peninsula, today, rain is on the way and a high of 18. For tomorrow, a mix of sun and cloud and a high of 21. That's the news. I'm Beth Fagan.
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2: VOCM weather update. Overnight, expect a few clouds and a low of 14. Later today brings 5 to 10 millimeters of rain with a high of 18. Tomorrow features a mix of sun and cloud and a high of 21.
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1: I'm Claudette Barnes with your Community Minute. A mayor in Newfoundland and Labrador is advising the public that its vegetation management program is underway along sections of its transmission line rights of way. From now until September 30th, weather and site conditions permitting, crews will be working along the transmission line between Codroy Pond and Cape Ray. The work includes a combination of tree cutting and selective herbicide treatment in limited areas. Tree cutting will also take place as required along the grounding line in various areas from Bottom Brook to Indian Head. Please note, all vegetation management work will respect buffer zones that have been established for all water courses. This includes lakes, ponds, rivers, wells, and other small waterways. For more information, visit amerinl.com or call them at 1-855-722-3373. 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
3: VOCM weather update. Overnight, expect a few clouds and a low of 14. Later today brings 5 to 10 millimeters of rain with a high of 18. Tomorrow features a mix of sun and cloud and a high of 21.
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1: I'm Beth Fagan. The NDP wants to see the House of Assembly opened for debate once a deal is formally announced on Churchill Falls expansion. La Presse is reporting that a deal has been reached, but a formal announcement is not expected until next week. NDP leader Jim Dinh says there are a lot of questions that need to be answered.
2: Who's driving the bus on this? Is it the Quebec electoral process that now they've got to have a deal signed? Is it the Prime Minister who has his own political agenda that he wants this deal signed? Is it Michael Sabia, who's the clerk of the Privy Council, but also the former CEO of Hydro-Quebec, who's pushing this deal? And, the question, too, is, well, has this party, has this government been outplayed? I don't know.
1: Dinh says he's writing the premier to have the House of Assembly reopen soon after the deal is formally announced to debate the questions being raised. 10 children died and many more were injured in Canada last year as the result of crashes involving e-bikes and e-scooters, a startling statistic that's prompting governments to take action. The provincial government is seeking feedback from the public as it prepares to draft legislative amendments to the Highway Traffic Act to address the proliferation of the machines, many of which are virtually silent and can travel at high speeds. Government Services Minister Mike Gusney says government's aim is to make sure users, particularly young people, are safe.
3: We really want to bring in some tools for the enforcement side to be able to enact so, you know, that people are protected.
1: Public feedback on proposed legislative changes is being accepted on the province's Engage NL website until Thursday, September 3rd. A link to the site can be found at vocm.com. The Riverhead Volunteer Fire Department in St. Mary's Bay is now fully fitted out with the necessary equipment and protective clothing, thanks to the generosity of a former resident. Trent Comerford is the owner of T&K Services and has taken it upon himself to give back to his home community with a series of donations to the local fire department. The Riverhead Volunteer Fire Department has 23 active members and serves the communities of Riverhead, St. Mary's, and Gaskier's Point Lehay. Comerford's latest gift to the fire department is 18 new bunker suits. Firefighter and former chief Don Boyle says the gift is warmly welcomed.
4: So over the past 18 or so months, Mr. Comerford had made considerable donations of equipment and protective clothing to our department. These are considerable donations, exceed probably $100,000.
5: Wow.
4: And his latest donation is 18 new bunker suits for the remaining firefighters who are now currently wearing expired bunker suits.
1: The latest donation was delivered last evening, and the local fire department held a reception for Comerford to show their appreciation. And for your weather forecast for St. John's Metro, rest of the Avalon, for today, periods of rain are on the way, southerlies around 30 and a high of 19. Saturday will bring more rain and a high of 16. For Clarenville Central, for today, cloudy with showers by the afternoon, southeasterlies around 30 and a high of 18. For tomorrow, periods of rain on the way and a high of 16. For the South Coast today, RDFs on the way, southeasterlies around 30 and a high of 19. For tomorrow, periods of rain and a high of 20. And for the West Coast, Southwest Coast, Northern Peninsula, today, rain is on the way and a high of 18. For tomorrow, a mix of sun and cloud and a high of 21. That's the news. I'm Beth Fagan.
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5: Overnight, expect a few clouds and a low of 14. Later today brings 5 to 10 millimeters of rain with a high of 18. Tomorrow features a mix of sun and cloud and a high of 21.
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1: I'm Sarah Strickland. 10 children died and many more were injured in Canada last year as a result of crashes involving e-bikes and e-scooters, a startling statistic that's prompting governments to take action. The provincial government is seeking feedback from the public as it prepares to draft legislative amendments to the Highway Traffic Act to address the proliferation of the machines, many of which are virtually silent and can travel at high speeds. Government Services Minister Mike Guzny says government's aim is to make sure users, particularly young people, are safe.
2: We really want to bring in some tools for the enforcement side to be able to enact so, you know, that people are protected.
1: MNL Vice President Isabel Fry says it's become a growing problem in many municipalities.
3: Right now there are some shared use trails. There's the Waterford River Trail that goes all the way from downtown St. John's, all the way through Paradise, through Mount Pearl. There are places to go, but with this technology now, this is happening so fast that we're still trying to catch up in terms of regulations. Because on these shared use trails, we also have walkers and pedestrians. And when you have a bike that's going pretty fast on the trail, it can be scary. So it's all a matter of trying to figure out where we are, what we're going to do.
1: Mike Hall of Voltage Power Sports says everyone understands where the need for greater regulation is coming from. He says while e-bikes and e-scooters are an economic and environmentally friendly form of transportation, the explosive growth of the industry needs to be managed. He's already supplied his feedback to government on the issue. He says education is key.
4: As a dealer, I said, we're not going to police this. It's not the RNC, it's not the RCMP's position to police it. I said, or a government. I said, it needs to start from home. And I said, I'm going to take you back when we were all young. If you did something and you were in trouble, what happened? Well, you got limits put in place by mom and dad. So this is where I believe it needs to start.
1: A Dalhousie political scientist believes it was in everyone's best interest to get a renegotiated Churchill Falls agreement before the next provincial election in Quebec. Laurie Turnbull says the outcome of a Quebec election is unknown and there is too much uncertainty if a deal is not finalized before then.
5: A minority government is possible. A PQ minority is definitely possible. And so then that just kind of throws everything up in the air. So I think it was definitely in everyone's interest to get this sorted out now.
1: The federal government was reportedly pushing for the deal.
5: They've managed to avoid a kind of zero-sum game situation where one province does better but the other province loses. That would have been bad. And I think that wouldn't have lasted and it just would have been a mess. And so now if both provinces are able to get access to more energy, he ends up being able to come home with a win and then the Quebec premier is able to do the same.
1: Local journalist Alex Bill of AllNewfoundland.com also reported Wednesday evening that a deal between Quebec and NL on the Upper Churchill was reached. He says he'd be very surprised if the premier brings the agreement to a referendum.
6: Going back to the point about campaigning on this, it's so esoteric. It's so hard for people, and including people in the industries involved and people in the news media, to fully understand or partially understand the complexities of these deals. Campaigning on it's an entirely different thing, and people are ultimately just going to listen to who they trust. And that doesn't really help when you're trying to sell something like this. So I would be surprised if a referendum happens.
1: Ontario's premier is drawing a line on data centers, saying companies behind the AI boom will have to pay their own way for electricity. Doug Ford says while the industry is vital to the future economy, Ontario won't hand out incentives or let new facilities become a burden on other ratepayers. The Independent Electricity System Operator says requests from data center projects have doubled since March, reaching roughly 7,000 megawatts more than a quarter of Ontario's peak demand. U.S. federal investigators say broken engine parts shattered a window on a plane shortly after takeoff in Greece last month. The incident involving European budget carrier Ryanair caused a 61-year-old man's head to be sucked into the hole in the fuselage before his fellow passengers pulled him to safety. The National Transportation Safety Board says in its report released yesterday that parts flew out of the engine after a fan blade broke the window and damaged the fuselage in several other places. It says it found bird remains inside the engine, suggesting the plane may have struck birds during takeoff. That's your news. I'm Sarah Strickland.
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10: Today brings cloudy skies with 10 to 20 millimeters of rain and a high of 17. Tonight expect light rain and a low of 13. Tomorrow features sun and cloud with a high of 20.

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4: Today brings cloudy skies with 10 to 20 millimeters of rain and a high of 17. Tonight expect light rain and a low of 13. Tomorrow features sun and cloud with a high of 20.
3: 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That's why we have frequent weather updates. 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
1: 6 o'clock, we have cloudy skies in St. John's, temperature 16. Good morning, I'm Sarah Strickland. 10 children died and many more were injured in Canada last year as the result of crashes involving e-bikes and e-scooters, a startling statistic that's prompting governments to take action. The provincial government is seeking feedback from the public as it prepares to draft legislative amendments to the Highway Traffic Act to address the proliferation of the machines, many of which are virtually silent and can travel at high speeds. Government Services Minister Mike Guzny says government's aim is to make sure users, particularly young people, are safe.
2: We really want to bring in some tools for the enforcement side to be able to enact so, you know, that people are protected.
1: Mount Pearl City Councillor and MNL Vice President Isabel Fry says it's becoming a growing problem in many municipalities.
3: Right now there are some shared use trails. There's the Waterford River Trail that goes all the way from downtown St. John's, all the way through Paradise, through Mount Pearl. There are places to go, but with this technology now, this is happening so fast that we're still trying to catch up in terms of regulations, because on these shared use trails, we also have walkers and pedestrians, and when you have a bike that's going pretty fast on the trail, it can be scary. So it's all a matter of trying to figure out where we are, what we're going to do.
1: The NDP wants to see the House of Assembly open for debate once a deal is formally announced on Churchill Falls expansion. La Presse is reporting that a deal has been reached, but a formal announcement is not expected until next week. NDP leader Jim Dinh says there's still a lot of questions that need to be answered.
4: Who's driving the bus on this? Is it the Quebec electoral process that now they've got to have a deal signed? Is it the Prime Minister who has his own political agenda that he wants this deal signed? Is it Michael Sabia, who's the clerk of the Privy Council, but also the former CEO of Hydro-Quebec, who's pushing this deal? And, the question, too, is, well, has this government been outplayed? I don't know.
1: Dinh says he's writing the Premier to have the House of Assembly reopened soon after the deal is formally announced to debate the questions being raised. A woman is set to appear before a judge this morning after an incident at a business in Conception Bay South. RNC was made aware of suspicious activity outside the business just before 10 o'clock last night. Officers discovered damage done to the building. However, the suspect was no longer on the scene. The 55-year-old was later located and arrested for mischief to property. The damage caused by a number of targeted attacks on telecommunications infrastructure in the metro area this summer is continuing to affect service in certain areas. A series of deliberately set fires caused damage to cell phone and communications towers in the St. John's area last month. 30-year-old Patrick Donald Greer is facing 5 counts of arson, 5 counts of damage to property, and 3 counts of break and enter as part of the ongoing investigation. He's scheduled to appear in court today. Bell says 4 wireless sites were affected. 2 of those sites have since been repaired and brought back into service. However, service is still affected in parts of the capital city's West End and the downtown. Bell says it has deployed additional network measures to help maintain connectivity while restoration work continues. Because of the extent of the damage caused, Bell cannot say when full restoration will be complete. 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
8: All right, let's take a look at the traffic early on, and we can tell you that there's no traffic. Well, there's very little anyway. Few cars out there at this early hour making their way around, but it is a quiet morning. But there will be lots of delays as the morning progresses, and we'll keep you up to date on them. In the meantime, text when it's safe to tell us what your traffic commute is like this morning, 709-273-5211. That's 709-273-5211. Let us know how it's going in traffic for you.
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1: St. John's Metro, rest of the Avalon, 10 to 20 millimeters of rain today. Risk of a thunderstorm, southerly winds 30 and a high of 19. Rain will end this evening with a low of 13. Cloudy with a few showers tomorrow, high of 20. Clarenville, central Newfoundland, rain begins around lunchtime with southeasterly winds at 30 and a high of 18. Periods of rain for this evening, fog patches, low of 13. Rain and fog for tomorrow, northwesterly winds 30 and a high of 17. For the south coast, RDF today, southeasterly winds 30, high of 19. Drizzle ending, then showers overnight with a low of 14. Showers for tomorrow and a high of 20. For the west coast, southwest coast, northern peninsula, rain at times heavy, up to 40 millimeters for the southwest. Northeasterly winds at 30 and a high of 18. Rain ends overnight with fog, winds at 40, low of 13. And sun and cloud tomorrow, high of 20. Right now in St. John's, we have cloudy skies. Temperature is at 16. Back with an update at 6:30. For VOCM News, I'm Sarah Strickland.
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8: All right, 8 minutes after 8 o'clock on your VOCM Mornings. I'm Russell, and Jerry Lynn is away. She's on vacation this week. In the meantime, though, we plunder on with the great news that is the day, and well, we've got some more reaction coming out of the Churchill Falls arrangement, so we'll hear what one reporter is expecting as things roll along. Also this morning, we'll check in on our Puffin Patrol. Yes, more than 20 years the folks have been going out and to find those little stranded little puffins and petrels. And we'll also visit the set of Saint Pierre. Yes, I was in St. Pierre this week, although it felt like I never even left Mount Pearl. All right, it is, an interesting morning, an interesting day ahead of us. Let's find out what's happening weather-wise with Maxine Cloutier-Gervais at the Gander Weather Office of Environment Canada. Good morning, Maxine. How are you?
10: Hi, Russell. I'm good. How are you?
8: Not too bad. Did you have an interesting night trying to figure out what's going to happen today?
10: Oh, it was a busy night for sure.
8: All right. I'm seeing some pretty impressive amounts, especially on the West Coast for today. So walk me through the weather for Friday at least.
10: Yeah, absolutely. So the weather maker today is the low pressure system that would sweep across the province today and for some parts of the island tomorrow as well. The rain has already started over most of the southern coast of Newfoundland and also the West Coast up to Corner Brook, and then it's just hugging Deer Lake. It should start over there in not too long. It should make its way to the northeast and the metro area later this morning. There's a risk of thunderstorms with this system that's pretty much widespread over the island for this morning and this afternoon, except for the northern peninsula over there. For today, we expect just a few showers. This system is carrying also its fair amount of humidity, so we did issue a rainfall warning for Port-au-Basque and Bay St. George with amounts of up to 60 mils for today and locally some more under the thunderstorms. So the situation evolves pretty fast with the system, and even if we only issue a rainfall warning over for the southwest, the rain can get heavier at times this morning and this afternoon. So keep that in mind if you plan on taking the road today. Maybe check the forecast and the road conditions before leaving. And this rain is expected to continue for this evening, except for a break in the Avalon and the southeast that we see so far, before some showers that could pick back up before morning. So, yes, pretty wet and cloudy for today, definitely.
8: All right, so we get a dousing today, and as we move through the night and into tomorrow, what does Saturday look like for most of us?
10: So for tomorrow, we expect periods of rain over the northeast and the Avalon for pretty much the whole day. For the rest of the island, it should be cloudy, but some showers could develop in the afternoon over central sectors. There's some light at the end of the tunnel, though. Sunday is looking definitely sunnier over most of the province. Some spotty showers could develop here and there in the late afternoon. But other than that, we are looking at warmer and sunnier weather.
8: Maxine?
10: Yes.
8: Sunnier weather?
10: Oh, my God. I know, right?
8: I don't know what to do with myself now. I'm utterly staggered. Maxine, you know, again, we just have to reiterate the fact that if it's raining, it means that the forests are safe. So, Maxine Cloutier-Gervais, thank you so much for filling us in on the weather for today. I hope you have a tremendous rest of your Friday.
10: Yes, thank you for having me.
8: All right, that is a look at the weather forecast. So a bit of a dousing today, especially on the West Coast. It is going to be damp. If you're heading that way or already there lining up for the ferry, it is going to be a very wet Friday for sure as we get into the weekend. All right, let's see what's going on now with the question of the day, 12 minutes after 6. And I'm going to recap yesterday's question, first of all. And this one was it was pulled from the headlines yesterday. It involves crime, but a pretty decisive victory here yesterday. The question was, should the name of a snooper involved in privacy breaches be supplied to the person affected? Well, 92% of you said yes. It should be. The person who's being spied upon should know who's doing it. Just 8% of you said no. Now, we move on to our question of the day today. I wonder what news item we could be asking about today. Oh, here it is. Should the House of Assembly be reopened to debate a new deal on Churchill Falls once it's formally announced? That's the question of the day today. Well, we'd love to hear from you on that. You can say yes or no at VOCM.com. That's VOCM.com and our question of the day. Thanks so much, and make sure you get in touch with us to let us know what you think about that. You can also send me a text, 709-273-5211. That's 709-273-5211. You can text your thoughts to me or send me a voicemail as well. That number is good anywhere on the island. Speaking of Churchill Falls, an apparent Churchill Falls deal has not officially been confirmed by Newfoundland and Labrador. However, the story out of Quebec yesterday says it is done. Reports state that the value of the new agreement for this province hiked from $36 billion to $49 billion. That's about a 38% increase in domestic power allotment as well. Now, we won't know for sure until next week. However, VOCM's Tim Powers reached out to another reporter on the Churchill Falls beat. Alex Bill is the publisher of the news site allnewfoundlandandlabrador.com.
11: From your Newfoundland sources, that there will be a referendum on this, as the Premier had previously talked about before he became the Premier?
12: I'm hearing no, it won't. And something tells me that the Progressive Conservatives may be happy to get out of that particular commitment. It was tricky to begin with. And it's difficult that, going back to the point about campaigning on this, it's so esoteric. It's so hard for people, and including people in the industries involved and people in the news media, to fully understand or partially understand the complexities of these deals. Campaigning on it's an entirely different thing, and people are ultimately just going to listen to who they trust. That doesn't really help when you're trying to sell something like this. So I would be surprised if a referendum happens.
11: Both you and Joel Denis report how central the federal government was in getting this done. Just elaborate on that a little bit, if you can. Alex, what was it or is it that the federal government is doing that brought the parties to this particular place?
12: It's a tremendous change from the 2024 deal based on this federal intervention. Again, specifics are spotty. We understand that there will be some combination of loan guarantees, tax incentives, La Presse reported on one of the tax incentives, and maybe some more direct intervention beyond that. And that has led to this idea that we can actually increase the overall capacity, electricity capacity on the river, which will satisfy Quebec potentially and allow for far greater retention of domestic power. It may be what allows, you know, Quebec to be satisfied that they're getting a good deal despite giving up this increased transmission access to Newfoundland and Labrador. I'm sure that the Liberals, perhaps in their private moments, are wishing this kind of assistance was on the table 2 years ago.
11: Yeah, it is interesting because two key players changed and at the federal level, and one of them was the original architect of this deal, Michael Sabia, who ran Hydro-Québec, who did the original deal with Newfoundland and Labrador, and Jennifer Williams and Premier Fury and Premiers Legault is now the top civil servant in Ottawa. He clearly has had significant influence in the federal role, as has the new prime minister. Well, he's not new anymore, but he wasn't there in 2024 when the original deal was done. Mark Carney, it seems, has long been, well, as long as he's been in office, a champion of getting something done here because it helps him federally, politically, does it not, particularly in terms of some of the criticism he's been getting on a lack of a commitment, the lack of the same commitment to greenhouse gas reduction that his predecessor had?
12: Yeah, I mean, Quebec is an important constituency for the federal Liberals. He also needs to get some of these major projects moving.
11: Done.
12: You know, the major projects office is getting to be a bit about a year old, and very few of them are at the shovels in the ground stage. And this is a ways away from that, too. But some of these projects could move pretty soon once definitive agreements are in place. So there's a lot of political advantage for him. I don't think there's much political cost in some loan guarantees and tax incentives. I'm not sure, you know, in Alberta there will be an uproar about that. So I think it's low cost and potentially high reward for Mark Carney politically.
8: And that is Alex Bill. He is the publisher of the news site allnewfoundlandandlabrador.com. He's got more details on this story on the website, so you can head over there and get a subscription, pardon me, get a subscription to find out what their reporting looks like. It's 18 minutes after 6 o'clock.
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15: I'm Claudette Barnes with your Community Minute. A mayor in Newfoundland and Labrador is advising the public that its vegetation management program is underway along sections of its transmission line rights of way. 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The work includes a combination of tree cutting and selective herbicide treatment in limited areas. 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
8: And here's your Friday weather. It's going to be a rainy Friday, first for St. John's, Metro, and the Avalon today. 10 to 20 millimeters of rain. There's even a risk of a thunderstorm. Today's high 19 degrees. The rain should end overnight for the most part, but showers expected for Saturday and a high of 20. For Clarenville and central Newfoundland today, the rain begins around the lunch hour and today's high 18. More rain overnight, and that carries on into Saturday as well, with some fog joining the party and a high of 17 degrees. For the south coast, it's rain, drizzle, and fog today at a high of 19. The drizzle ending overnight, but showers expected for most of Saturday and a high of 20. And for the west coast up to the northern peninsula, the rain will be at times heavy today. Up to 40 millimeters of rain along the southwest coast and a high today of 18 degrees. Overnight, the rain should end. And for Saturday, it's sun and cloud and a high of 20 degrees.
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8: And taking a look at our news headlines to this hour. Parts of the island are in the midst of a spruce budworm outbreak, and people are noticing as the creatures move into the moth stage. 10 children died and many more were injured in Canada last year as a result of crashes involving e-bikes and e-scooters. The NDP wants the House of Assembly open for debate once a deal is formally announced on the Churchill Falls expansion. More details on these stories coming up at the bottom of the clock with Sarah Strickland in your VOCM newsroom. 6:24 now here, and well, it's that time of year. It's actually an annual event over the last, 20 years. The Puffin and Petrel Patrol happens each August as a community-driven initiative to save land-stranded puffin and petrel chicks. Over the course of two decades, thousands of chicks have been rescued and returned to their ocean environment. Volunteers pack into their vehicles to head out and watch the birds who've become stranded on land, and they get them back into nature. Suzanne Dooley is with the Canada Parks and Wilderness Society, or CPAWS. She joins me now. Good morning, Suzanne. How are you?
24: Good morning. I'm well. How are you?
8: Not too bad. Another patrol is underway for 2026. How are you feeling?
24: Oh, it's been busy. We've been an early start, and we're seeing lots of birds every night since we started early, I think the 4th of August.
8: I can't believe it's been more than 20 years since folks have been running around trying to keep track of these lovely things. What does it seem like for 2026? What's your expectation?
24: Well, we're very hopeful that we saw a lot of capelin coming in July. So that means there was a good lot of food sources, and it lined up when the adult puffins would be feeding the young chicks. And by the look of the birds that have been rescued so far, they seem to be pretty plump and happy birds. So we're very happy that they seem to be very healthy, and Mother Nature apparently aligned with us this year.
8: How many people do you normally get to come out and help out with the patrol?
24: So we run our patrol for the whole month of August, and what we do, try to limit our footprint as well. We have it staggered. So we have a shift between 8 and 10, and then we have a 10 to midnight shift. And we allow approximately 8 cars, usually anywhere between 1 to 6 people per car, depending what kind of vehicle you're driving. So for the total summer, we could have anywhere between 500 to 1,000 volunteers from outside of the region. And then we have those that are locals that just go out periodically when they need it or when they feel like they need to save a bird.
8: Suzanne, tell me a bit about the health of these birds right now. You say they're pretty plump because they've had lots of food. Is there anything that kind of is causing them any grief, that activity that does bother petrels and puffins?
24: Well, that's a really great question, because in a perfect scenario, we wouldn't need a program like this that helps rescue these wayward birds. But because of things like light attraction, so stuff that we are doing on land and on vessels and stuff too, some birds like puffins and leech storm petrels especially, they become attracted to artificial lighting. So when puffins and petrels and stuff use stars and moon for the navigation purposes, when they get confused and disoriented or cloudy overnight casts, they see lights on the streets or business signs or headlights and stuff, and instead of landing on the water where they're supposed to be, they land up in our streets and our backyards. So it is something that we are doing directly that has an impact on those seabirds.
8: For anyone who hasn't done this before, but feels that maybe it's something they do want to do, I mean, what kind of person is well suited to be out working on this kind of project to make sure that these birds are found and rescued?
24: Well, we have it open up to the public, so anybody wants to come. We've had senior citizens come out. We've had little children coming out. And ironically, sometimes the adults get more excited than the kids. We've seen parents jumping out of cars, and the kids are like, "Mom, like, you got to be careful," that kind of stuff. So it is something that we do get a lot of families that do that, but it's open up for all ages. As long as you are able to drive a vehicle, because you need a vehicle to access this, and you can do it safely, and you follow all the rules and regulations that we have, anybody can go out and catch a bird with permitting through us.
8: Now, if you decide to come out and do a shift, what do you need with you? What kind of safety things do you need on hand to complete your shift?
24: Well, first going off, we do have people that registered, so we open up a registration there in July. So we do have some slots still available for people to come in. Mm-hmm. So once you go online, you can visit our Facebook page or our website. We have directions on how to do the registration. You pick your date and time, then you have waivers and things that you need to sign for safety purposes and things like that. And we encourage people to bring their own safety vests and gloves, so nitrile gloves or a pair of leather gloves, as well as a flashlight. And even if you don't have a flashlight, you can use your phone light. And we provide the crates. We'll give you a permit and the butterfly nets, and then we'll show you how to properly and safely catch the birds. And yes, the birds are probably a little bit, you may not think what they look like. They're not this bright colored beaks and bright feet like most people picture. They actually look a lot different than the adult puffins, because these are baby puffins, pufflings. So we'll actually have an actual one there that's from a taxidermy, so you can see that, what it looks like, and you know what you're actually looking for.
8: So if you'd like to be part of the Puffin and Petrel Patrol, there's still a few spots open for you for this month. So jump on Facebook. You can find them there, Puffin and Petrel Patrol NL. So look for that on Facebook. Also, you can do a search for it on Google, Bing, wherever you happen to look, through CPAWS NL, and they'll give you all the information you need for this year's Puffin and Petrel Patrol. It's a community-driven initiative to save land-stranded puffins and petrel chicks. Suzanne Dooley is one of the guides through all of it. She'll get you pointed in the right direction. Suzanne, thank you so much for joining us this morning. Have lots of fun out there this year finding all those lovely little birds.
24: Thanks so much, and let's hope we can get most of them.
8: All right, we got news standing by, and then we're going to catch up with some of the stories around e-bikes and e-scooters. We'll find out about what one power sports owner feels is necessary when it comes to regulation on these devices, these transports. All right, news is next at 6:30 on your VOCM Mornings.
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1: 6:30 right now, not a bad morning. No rain out there just yet. Temperature 16 in St. John's. Good morning. I'm Sarah Strickland. The damage caused by a number of targeted attacks on telecommunications infrastructure in the metro area this summer is continuing to affect service in certain areas. A series of deliberately set fires caused damage to cell phone and communications towers in the St. John's area last month. 30-year-old Patrick Donald Greer is facing 5 counts of arson, 5 counts of damage to property, and 3 counts of break and enter as part of the ongoing investigation. He's scheduled to appear in court today. Bell says 4 wireless sites were affected. 2 of those sites have since been repaired and brought back into service. However, service is still affected in parts of the capital city's West End and the downtown. Bell says it has deployed additional network measures to help maintain connectivity while restoration work continues. Because of the extent of the damage caused, Bell cannot say when full restoration will be complete. 10 children died and many more were injured in Canada last year as the result of crashes involving e-bikes and e-scooters, a startling statistic that's prompting governments to take action. The provincial government is seeking feedback from the public as it prepares to draft legislative amendments to the Highway Traffic Act to address the proliferation of the machines, many of which are virtually silent and can travel at high speeds. Mike Hall of Voltage Power Sports says everyone understands where the need for greater regulation is coming from. He says while e-bikes and e-scooters are an economic and environmentally friendly form of transportation, the explosive growth of the industry needs to be managed. He's already supplied his feedback to government on the issue. He says education is key.
3: As a dealer, I said, we're not going to police this. It's not the RNC, it's not the RCMP's position to police it. I said, or government. I said, it needs to start from home. And I said, I'm going to take you back when we were all young. If you did something and you were in trouble, what happened? Well, you got limits put in place by mom and dad. So this is where I believe it needs to start.
1: Court documents released about February's mass shooting in Tumbler Ridge, BC, where 8 people were killed, show that responding police weren't sure how many shooters were involved because they received different names for the killer. Karen Rebo reports.
4: The confusion is revealed in documents police used to get search warrants, which were later obtained as part of a media court challenge. The documents say police initially identified the shooter as Jesse Jacobs, a male that identified as female, who was obsessed with guns. Calls to police at the home of the killer, where the bodies of her mother and brother were found, identified the shooter as the eldest son, a possible second shooter named Jesse Van Rootselaar. The documents say RCMP only confirmed Jesse Van Rootselaar acted alone when they reviewed surveillance footage from the school where she died by suicide after killing 6 students and staff there. Karen Rebo, The Canadian Press.
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0: 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Up to the minute and accurate traffic reports. 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
8: All right, things are moving along pretty smoothly this morning as we don't have too much traffic out and about at this early hour, but make sure your light's on, make sure that you're visible to all and sundry. And if you want to tell me about your commute this morning, text when it's safe to do so, 709-273-5211. That's 709-273-5211. You can leave me a voice memo as well at that number. In the meantime, just the usual slowdowns as you make your way through St. John's in the metro area. Things starting to get really busied up now at the Fox Trap access turnoff there. Looks like things are slowing down quite a bit there, so just give yourself that extra time to get through that spot there out on the Trans-Canada Highway. That's your traffic to this hour.
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1: St. John's Metro, rest of the Avalon, once that rain moves in, 10 to 20 millimeters, risk of a thunderstorm, southerlies at 30 and a high of 19. Rain ends this evening with a low of 13 and cloudy with a few showers for tomorrow, high of 20. For Clarenville, central Newfoundland, rain begins around lunchtime, southeasterly winds at 30 and a high of 18. Periods of rain for tonight, fog patches, low of 13. Rain and fog tomorrow, northwesterly winds 30 and a high of 17. South Coast, RDF for today, southeasterly winds 30, high of 19. Drizzle ending, then showers overnight, a low of 14. Showers for tomorrow and a high of 20. For the West Coast, Southwest Coast, Northern Peninsula, rain at times heavy up to 40 millimeters for the southwest. Northeasterly winds 30 and a high of 18. Rain ends overnight with some fog, winds at 40, low of 13. And sun and cloud tomorrow, high of 20. Right now in St. John's, not too bad. No rain just yet. Temperature is at 16. Back with an update at 7 o'clock for VOCM News. I'm Sarah Strickland.
8: Thank you so much, Sarah Strickland, in our VOCM newsroom. It's 6:37 on the program. Quick reminder of our question of the day. Should the House of Assembly be re-

0: stars as Genevieve Archambault, and many of her fans will remember her time as Police Sergeant Florence Cassels on Death in Paradise. It's also one of those cozy murder mystery shows that TV viewers can't get enough of. Well, this week I had an opportunity to visit with Josephine Gilbert on the set of Saint-Pierre.
1: Josephine Gilbert, welcome to VOCM. How are you?
2: Thank you. I'm good. Thank you for having me.
1: There's a select group of people listening this morning that will be thrilled that I'm talking to Florence.
2: Oh, yeah.
1: What's it been like making the transition to this character, Arch?
2: Oh, my God. Okay, first of all, when I got the email from my agents about that show, I was a bit like, I didn't know if I wanted to do another like crime show because I had done 7 years, like almost eight on Death in Paradise. So I don't want to do the same thing all over again. But they sent me the script, episode one, season one, and I just fell in love with this character. Arch is amazing. And I always say this, but she kind of saved my life because I was going through something difficult in my life, in a relationship, and I had lost myself. And just being able to be this character, this wonderful woman, she's so strong, she's funny, she's the boss, she's everything I want to be, I wanted to be, and everything I had been, and just being able to make her alive, I was like, I can be this woman again. And it changed everything for me, honestly. So she's very important to me.
1: As an actor who works in both English and French, you're interpreting lines as you're delivering those lines. Are there differences to acting in English versus acting in French that you've noticed?
2: Yes. So first of all, because French is my first language, when I read a line, for me, in my brain, there are so many ways of saying the line. So it's hard for me to just learn the line the way it is because I want to change it all the time. As in English, it's a little bit different because it's not my first language. So I just stick to the line. It's easier for me. Now, after a few years, I'm starting to like naturally change it to make it more natural to me. But I don't, there's something more musical about the English language. Mm-hmm. French is more like linear. So I don't know, like the body speaks a little bit more in English because it's not my first language. I don't know, like there's so many, it's easier for me. I don't care. Mm-hmm. You know, if I make a mistake, it's like, okay, I'm fine. It's be indulgent. Yeah. It's not my first language. There's not so much pressure on my shoulders.
1: Florence was on a sun-drenched island solving crime. Arch is on a fog-drenched island solving crime.
2: Me about that.
1: What's that transition like? You know, it's a different space. It's a different place to get to know.
2: It is. But I mean, like, it wasn't like a direct transition because I stopped filming Death in Paradise and then a few years later, mm-hmm. I went filming for Saint-Pierre. All of my friends were like, ah, finally, you're shooting in a cold place. They were tired of seeing me on the beach, you know, with the palm trees. So they were very happy about that. Yeah. Saint-Pierre, I mean, it's a funny little place. It's a French territory, but as a French person, I didn't know where it was, like, on this planet. I know it's really bad.
1: Like Newfoundland has its own time zone.
2: Yeah, I know. And what about this half hour? Like,
1: it's a whole other story. We'll fill you in another time.
2: Okay, thank you. We'll have the conversation
1: after. It's got something to do with trains.
2: Okay, good. It's very interesting, though. So, yeah, like the first time I went to Saint-Pierre, when we started filming season one, we started filming in Saint-Pierre, actually. Yeah. And I think it was May. And I was like, oh, May, the weather should be pleasant. Oh, my God. Freezing to death. I was like, no, this can't be true. Mm-hmm. And because we do all of the exteriors mostly in Saint-Pierre, filming at night, so we have the rain, the wind, it's really cold. It was very, very hard, I have to be honest. But also Saint-Pierre is like summer camp because in St. John's, we all have our own apartments. So at the end of the day, everybody goes home. But in Saint-Pierre, we're at the same hotel. So it's like being teenagers, you know, in a summer camp. And just the crew is so nice, so friendly. So yeah, it's hard because the weather conditions are so hard. But we're together and we're in this together. And that's what makes it magical.
1: As an actor, though, you've traveled, obviously, for a lot of the roles that you've taken on. What do you take away from places that you've been to? Or how much do you get a chance to take away something from a place you've worked and, you know, when you have your own time there?
2: Yes, so much. As you said, I've traveled so much in my life in different countries all around the world. And I'm lucky because every time I travel, I stay there a long time. So I get to hang out with the people who live there. Mm-hmm. I get to learn a little bit more about the culture sometimes. I get to travel around like islands and stuff like that. So I think it's very important to, because sometimes we live in our own world and we don't realize that some things are happening in the world. It's just not just us and where we live and what we do. So yeah, it's just like Newfoundland, for example, is very like, it's a small island, but it's just the people are so nice. Mm-hmm. Like, they're very welcoming and very friendly.

0: I'm gonna be honest, I don't have time during the weekend to like travel around and do many stuff, but it's just being with the people. You learn from people, and that's what I love the most. Like we have different backgrounds and different experiences, and just talking to people from different like horizons. It's something beautiful. Yeah.
1: It's been a delight. Thank you so much, Josephine, for joining us on the program. A bientôt.
0: A bientôt.
2: Josephine Joubert is one of the stars of Saint-Pierre. The CBC series is filming its third season right now out in Mount Pearl. And a little bit later on, we'll be catching up with fellow actor Alan Hocco.
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2: Here's your Friday weather. It's going to be a rainy Friday, first for St. John's, Metro, and the Avalon today. 10 to 20 millimeters of rain. There's even a risk of a thunderstorm. Today's high 19 degrees. The rain should end overnight for the most part, but showers expected for Saturday and a high of 20. For Clarenville and central Newfoundland today, the rain begins around the lunch hour and today's high 18. More rain overnight, and that carries on into Saturday as well with some fog joining the party and a high of 17 degrees. For the south coast, it's rain, drizzle, and fog today at a high of 19. The drizzle ending overnight, but showers expected for most of Saturday and a high of 20. And for the west coast up to the northern peninsula, the rain will be at times heavy today. Up to 40 millimeters of rain along the southwest coast and a high today of 18 degrees. Overnight, the rain should end. And for Saturday, it's sun and cloud and a high of 20 degrees.
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2: Let's take a look at news headlines now. A criminologist is calling for more education at a younger age for children about the use of things like AI. RCMP in Springdale continue to search for two young teens reported missing, and the damage caused by a number of targeted attacks on telecommunications infrastructure in the metro area is continuing to affect service. We'll have more details in these stories coming up at the top of the clock with Sarah Strickland from the VOCM Newsroom.
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2: And this day is Thursday, the 14th of August. On this day, back in 1941, British Prime Minister Winston Churchill and the U.S. President Franklin Roosevelt signed the Atlantic Charter of War and Post-War Aims on board a battleship off the coast of Newfoundland, of course, near Placentia. And in 1980, Wayne Gretzky won his first Hart Trophy at age 19 as the National Hockey League's most valuable player. And he went on to win that trophy for the next 5 years in a row. Now, checking in on the number one song of the day back in 1980, it was ABBA, their last number one, actually, because this song came from the album Super Trooper, and it went on, of course, to prominence in the film Mamma Mia, where it was sung by Meryl Streep. And a Channel 5 program in the UK called The Winner Takes It All, Britain's favorite breakup song. But it was number one on this day back in 1980. ABBA and The Winner Takes It All.

0: ABBA and the Winner Takes It All here on your VOCM mornings. It is 6:54 on the show. I'm Russell. Thanks for keeping me company here on a Friday morning. So 10 children have died so far, many more injured in Canada last year as a result of crashes involving e-bikes and e-scooters. That's a statistic that's prompting governments to take action. The provincial government is seeking feedback from the public. It's preparing to draft legislation amendments to the Highway Traffic Act to address the proliferation of these machines. Many of them are virtually silent and can travel at quite high speeds. Mike Hall of Voltage Power Sports says everyone understands there was a need for greater regulation and where it's coming from. Mike Hall spoke with VOCM's Greg Smith.
1: Everyone understands, where this is coming from. And everybody who has, I guess, witnessed, the growth of the industry, you can't go anywhere certainly in the metro area and in some of the other regions within the province, anywhere in Canada, you can't go without seeing somebody on some electric form of transportation. So it's a great form of transportation. It's eco-friendly. We have individuals who have bought these bikes. One in particular, he's a school teacher, and he said, Mike, in 3 years, he said, I haven't spent a dime on gas. He rides his bike to school. He plugs it in and charges. He rides home on it year-round. Mm-hmm. So we all know where it's going. It's about managing the growth of an industry with a lot of pitfalls, we'll call it. And, it's the catchword because we're trying to prevent something from happening here. So it's about education. But I will say, when I sat down with the minister's office, he said, Mike, give us some input on where this needs to go. I said, here's where it needs to go. I said, as a dealer, I said, we're not going to police this. It's not the RNC, it's not the RCMP's position to police it. I said, or a government. I said, it needs to start from home. And I said, I'm going to take you back when we were all young. If you did something and you were in trouble, what happened? Well, you got limits put in place by mom and dad. So this is where I believe it needs to start. If Johnny or Susie is out riding their bike in an irresponsible fashion or their scooter, well, mom and dad, step up. And put the controls in place so that something doesn't happen. They have been fantastic. The minister's office, they want education. They really didn't know a lot about it either. So when we had the initial consultations, the meetings and the education, we talked about how it works other industries. They wanted to know other jurisdictions. What happens in BC? What happens in Alberta? So they're bringing a really holistic approach to this and trying to develop responsible guidelines for an industry that is really exploding here in the province.
2: How long have you been advocating for some consultations and all that to happen?
1: So as I said after the interview, this goes back 4 years when the Liberals were in power, and we reached out to the minister of the day and I said, listen, we need to talk about this, and nothing happened. So here we are 4 years later, and finally Minister Guzny stepping up and saying, Mike, talk to us. We're extremely happy about the collaboration and the cooperation.
2: What are you saying to the parents and the kids that are interested in this and, making sure that they are getting safety top of mind and taking proper use?
1: So the first thing that we'll do, if you come down with your son or daughter, we're going to, basically do a half-hour walkthrough and educate them on the bike. Is the bike the right height? Talk about safety. Talk about helmets. Talk about where they're going to be using the bike. Then we'll go out and we'll do the trial, we'll call it, in the parking lot here. And try to get the individual used to the power of these bikes. These bikes, for the majority, are Class 2 bikes, which means they have pedal assist and they have a throttle. So these things go 32 kilometers an hour, which in Canada is the regulation to ride a bike on the road. 32 kilometers an hour and a 500-watt motor, which is, if you're 14 years old, you're moving. Mm-hmm. You are really moving. So as the dealer, it's important to us that we educate mom and dad on the bikes. And then they can take them home. They can get their sons and daughters used to riding around the community. This is fantastic. This is not going away. This is going to grow and grow and grow, but it's about managing it.
2: How closely will you be working now with government as some of the feedback and consultation process rolls on here?
1: I guess our role is more of an education, and we would be experts in offering advice on bikes, the technology. I guess the government is going to do what they see fit. They're going to take the standards and the regulations that they've got from the other provinces, and they're going to try to mesh that into Newfoundland with our infrastructure and, our geography and whatnot. But, I'll finish by saying that I have really been impressed by where they're going. Like they have repeatedly said to me, the minister said, Mike, we're not trying to suppress the industry and the growth. He said, we're trying to put the benchmarks in place to be safe, which that's what everybody wants.
2: If legislation changes come in, is there much change that you have to, like much leeway you need to make any changes around your business, or is it just the awareness piece?
1: Not so much about changes to the business. What I've suggested to the minister is, firstly, let's look at education. So one of the reporters here during the interview said, you know, you can't ride a motorcycle down the road without doing some kind of an education piece. Well, what prevents us from doing a classroom session and then taking a group of young people going over to the pavilion behind in Mount Pearl behind the DOT there and in through the roadway and showing them, okay, well, here's what happens if you're on a road with a car. There's all kinds of things that they could do in terms of making it safer. It's just about recognizing and getting there. And I think today was a big first step. We've been having these dialogues for the past month. We've had a bunch of meetings and they've had calls and teams meetings. So today's meeting, I think, was really about showing the public that we're pushing forward here now.
0: That is Mike Hall. He is the owner of Voltage Power Sports, and he was speaking with VOCM's Greg Smith. It's coming up to news next at 7 o'clock on your VOCM mornings.
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4: 7 o'clock, not a bad morning out there just yet. Temperature 16 in St. John's. Good morning, I'm Sarah Strickland. 10 children died and many more were injured in Canada last year as a result of crashes involving e-bikes and e-scooters, a startling statistic that's prompting governments to take action. The provincial government is seeking feedback from the public as it prepares to draft legislative amendments to the Highway Traffic Act to address the proliferation of the machines, many of which are virtually silent and can travel at high speeds. Government Services Minister Mike Guzny says government's aim is to make sure users, particularly young people, are safe.
5: We really want to bring in some tools for the enforcement side to be able to enact so, you know, that people are protected.
4: Mount Pearl City Councillor and MNL Vice President Isabel Fry says it's become a growing problem in many municipalities.
6: Right now there are some shared use trails. There's the Waterford River Trail that goes all the way from downtown St. John's all the way through Paradise, through Mount Pearl. There are places to go, but with this technology now, this is happening so fast that we're still trying to catch up in terms of regulations, because on these shared use trails, we also have walkers and pedestrians. And when you have a bike that's going pretty fast on the trail, it can be scary. So it's all a matter of trying to figure out where we are, what we're going to do.
4: Public feedback on proposed legislative changes is being accepted on the province's Engage NL website until Thursday, September 3rd. A link to that site can be found at vocm.com. The damage caused by a number of targeted attacks on telecommunications infrastructure in the metro area this summer is continuing to affect service in certain areas. A series of deliberately set fires caused damage to cell phone and communications towers in the St. John's area last month. 30-year-old Patrick Donald Greer is facing 5 counts of arson, 5 counts of damage to property, and 3 counts of break and enter as part of the ongoing investigation. He's scheduled to appear in court today. Bell says 4 wireless sites were affected. 2 of those sites have since been repaired and brought back into service. However, service is still affected in parts of the capital city's West End and the downtown. Bell says it has deployed additional network measures to help maintain connectivity while restoration work continues. Because of the extent of the damage caused, Bell cannot say when full restoration will be complete. The company is recommending that customers use landlines or Wi-Fi calling for phone conversations where available. A woman is set to appear before a judge this morning after an incident at a business in Conception Bay South. RNC was made aware of suspicious activity outside the business just before 10 o'clock last night. Officers discovered damage done to the building. However, the suspect was no longer on the scene. The 55-year-old was later located and arrested for mischief to property. A criminologist is calling for more education at a younger age for children about the use of things like AI and the potential criminal consequences of using it the wrong way. Adrian Peters, the director of criminology in the Department of Sociology at MUN, was responding to news that a 17-year-old boy has been charged with using AI to alter people's images in a sexually explicit way and posting them to social media. Peters says the responsibility to educate the children about such activities cannot lie solely with parents and caregivers. She says it has to start with the school system and should begin in age-appropriate ways in primary and elementary school. Peters says that's important because social media can expose children to all sorts of behaviors, including violence and sexual ideas.
7: The school systems really should be looking to how we can evolve a number of our social courses, and then also, of course, like you said, health-related courses, so that young people are more aware of what some of this can mean, some of the potential harms, and not doing so in a scary way, of course. So also talking about these things in a positive way and teaching more so positive behaviors and positive use of these tools rather than inducing a lot of fears and focusing on the risks alone.
4: The NDP wants to see the House of Assembly open for debate once a deal is formally announced on Churchill Falls expansion. La Presse is reporting that a deal has been reached, but a formal announcement is not expected until next week. NDP leader Jim Dinh says there are a lot of questions that need to be answered.
8: Who's driving the bus on this? Is it the Quebec electoral process that now they've got to have a deal signed? Is it the Prime Minister who has his own political agenda that he wants this deal signed? Is it Michael Sabia, who's the clerk of the Privy Council, but also the former CEO of Hydro-Quebec, who's pushing this deal? And, the question, too, is, well, has this party, has this government been outplayed? I don't know.
4: Dinh says he's writing the premier to have the House of Assembly reopened soon after a deal is formally announced to debate the questions being raised. Meanwhile, local journalist Alex Bill of All Newfoundland Labrador also reported Wednesday evening that a deal between Quebec and NL on the Upper Churchill was reached. He told the Tim Powers show he'd be very surprised if the premier brings the agreement to a referendum.
9: Going back to the point about campaigning on this, it's so esoteric. It's so hard for people, and including people in the industries involved and people in the news media, to fully understand or partially understand the complexities of these deals. Campaigning on it's an entirely different thing. And people are ultimately just going to listen to who they trust. And that doesn't really help when you're trying to sell something like this. So I would be surprised if a referendum happens.
4: U.S. federal investigators say broken engine parts shattered a window on a plane shortly after takeoff in Greece last month.
10: New details on the mid-air scare when a man was nearly sucked out of a plane. The NTSB says a bird strike may have caused last month's terror on a Ryanair flight. Pieces of an engine broke a passenger window just after the 737 took off in Greece. One man suffered multiple injuries as he was pulled halfway out of the jet. His seatbelt and fellow passengers saved him. Investigators say bird remains were found in the broken engine.
4: Up next, your VOCM traffic and weather forecast.
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12: 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Up to the minute and accurate traffic reports. 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
0: Well, things are starting to busy up out there as we move around the city, and that means we've got some slowdowns in spots. Dunn's Road and Topsail Road, just before you come on to the Team Gujo Highway in Mount Pearl and St. John's, that is a spot right now. Columbus Drive, starting to see a few spots now, and Princeville Parkway is starting to populate, especially once you get by the Avalon Mall all the way over to Portugal Cove Road, where there's a couple of spots there where Princeville Drive becomes McDonald Drive. The big one is, you know, Portugal Cove Road from Major's Path all the way out towards the airport. Some big slowdowns there. So if you can avoid that area, that's the best advice for this morning. If you're coming in from Portugal Cove, definitely take Indian Meal Line over to Torbay Road. Now, we've got a few little spots here and there as Kenmount Road is starting to populate now, and folks are starting to see some slowdowns there at this hour. So it's basically sidewalk construction, road patching, and things like that that's slowing down a lot of things around the city for this morning. That's your traffic to this hour.
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4: St. John's Metro, rest of the Avalon, once the rain moves in, about 10 to 20 millimeters today, with the risk of a thunderstorm, southerlies 30 and a high of 19. Rain ending this evening, low of 13. Tomorrow, cloudy, a few showers, and a high of 20. For Clarenville, central Newfoundland, rain begins around lunchtime, southeasterly winds 30 and a high of 18. Periods of rain tonight with fog patches, low of 13. Rain and fog tomorrow, northwesterly winds 30 and a high of 17. South Coast, RDF for today, southeasterly winds 30, high of 19. Drizzle ending, then showers overnight, a low of 14. Showers for tomorrow, high of 20. For the West Coast, Southwest Coast, the Northern Peninsula, rain at times heavy, up to 40 millimeters for the Southwest. Northeasterly winds 30 and a high of 18. Rain ending overnight with fog, winds at 40, low of 13. And tomorrow, sun and cloud with a high of 20. Right now in St. John's, we have mostly cloudy skies. The temperature is at 16. I'll be back with all the news of the day at 7:45 for VOCM News. I'm Sarah Strickland.
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0: 11 minutes after 7. I'm Russell. Jerry Lynn is off this week as she's having a little summer fun. And we've got lots still to carry us through over the next hour. We're talking about traffic, actually. We're going to talk about some of the improvements that are coming to Kelsey Drive, but it will mean a little bit of disruption. We'll talk about that with a city councillor. We'll head back to the set of the crime mystery series, St. Pierre. I'll be talking with the creator of the series, Alan Hocko, and a big concert coming to the JAG Soundhouse very soon. And it involves one of Newfoundland's most favorite bands and one of this country's one of the country's best songwriters. All that's still to come. Yep, I definitely talk more good than others. All right, 12 minutes after 7 o'clock, quick reminder of our question of the day. Churchill Falls, it's everywhere now. And should the House of Assembly be reopened to debate a new deal on Churchill Falls once it's formally announced? That's a call from the NDP leader, Jim Dinh. What do you think? Yes or no on that? Get in touch with us on our website, vocm.com, and our question of the day. Should the House of Assembly be reopened to debate a new deal on the Churchill Falls deal once it's formally announced? You can get in touch with us and vote on that, or you can also send me a text this morning, 709-273-5211. That's 709-273-5211. Love to see what you think about that. And you can also leave me a voicemail at that number as well from anywhere on the island. So as I was mentioning, in terms of traffic, the city of St. John's has started work improving the Kelsey Drive area. Extending all the way over to the intersection of Thorburn Road and Goldstone Street, the intent is to improve traffic flow. In fact, Thorburn Road is starting to see some slowdowns at this hour with some of the work that's being carried out there. So for more on how it all go, I've got Kate Cadigan with me. She is Councillor at Large for the City of St. John's. Good morning, Councillor Cadigan. How are you?
14: I'm good, Russell. How are you?
0: Oh, you know, doing just fine. What prompted this action by City Council?
14: Sure. Yeah. So the Kelsey Drive and Thorburn Road and Goldstone Street improvements are prompted by collision reports that we collect. And then we use these reports to inform which intersections and which areas of the city need improvements to ensure that people can move through safely, whether that's in a car or whether they're walking, to make sure traffic flows smoothly.
15: How long do you expect this kind of work to take?
14: This work will be done by December. It started last week, and we have, you know, no reason to believe it should go longer than that.
15: It started last week, I believe, over by Thorburn Road, right?
14: Yes, that's right. So the first part of this project is on the Thorburn Road and Goldstone Street intersection. So that's where you'll see most work happening right now. And as things move along, you'll see more construction taking place further up on Kelsey Drive in the commercial area.
15: Is this the sort of thing that people will have to prepare for if they're in a hurry to avoid the area? Or what kind of preparations do you think people should make for being in that area?
14: Yeah, I mean, just like any other construction area, people should expect some delays, maybe some lane reductions and some longer travel time. So if you are planning to go travel through the Kelsey Drive area or through that Goldstone and Thorburn Road intersection, just give yourself a couple of extra minutes, of course. Follow the direction on the signs and make sure you're respecting all the rules and keeping an eye out for those working in the area.
15: It seems like there's been so much work over the course of this summer. Where does it all fit in terms of, a direction or a strategy that the city of St. John's has?
14: Yeah, that's a great question. And there has been a lot of work this summer, which is a really positive thing. I think, you know, we're always trying to make the city as safe as possible, continue with our connected city strategic goal. And that really is the goal of all of these projects, to make sure our city is safe for people traveling through it, getting to work, getting to school, all those things. So certainly all these projects that you might be seeing around the city, not only on Kelsey Drive and Thorburn Road, but also, you know, the construction project in Airport Heights and others that are folks might be seen on a daily basis, are all to improve traffic flow, improve pedestrian safety. So at the end of the day, you know, we can move through it easier and, you know, no pain, no gain. So of course, construction, we all know sometimes it can be a headache, but it will certainly be worth it once these improvements are complete.
15: I take it the feedback is welcome, if not inevitable.
14: Yeah, feedback is always welcome, and residents can visit the Engage page where all the information for this project is available, and they can also submit questions, look for updates. So it is a really good resource if you're living in the area or often traveling through the area to keep up to date on these improvements, mm-hmm. and the timelines for their completion.
15: EngageSt.John's.ca is the website if you want to find out more about this project for construction along Kelsey Drive. 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You can submit feedback, access@stjohns.ca. That's access@stjohns.ca. Kate Cadigan, Councillor at Large for the City of St. John's. And Kate, thanks so much for sparing us a couple of minutes this morning.
14: Thanks for having me.
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0: And here's your Friday weather. It's going to be a rainy Friday, first for St. John's, Metro, and the Avalon today. 10 to 20 millimeters of rain. There's even a risk of a thunderstorm. Today's high 19 degrees. The rain should end overnight for the most part, but showers expected for Saturday and a high of 20. For Clarenville and central Newfoundland today, the rain begins around the lunch hour and today's high 18. More rain overnight, and that carries on into Saturday as well with some fog joining the party and a high of 17 degrees. For the south coast, it's rain, drizzle, and fog today and a high of 19. The drizzle ending overnight, but showers expected for most of Saturday and a high of 20. And for the west coast up to the northern peninsula, the rain will be at times heavy today. Up to 40 millimeters of rain along the southwest coast and a high today of 18 degrees. Overnight, the rain should end. And for Saturday, it's sun and cloud and a high of 20 degrees.
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0: Now let's catch up on our news headlines this morning. Parts of the island are in the midst of a spruce budworm outbreak, and people are noticing as the creatures move into the moth stage. 10 children have died and many more were injured in Canada last year as a result of crashes involving e-bikes and e-scooters. And the NDP wants to see the House of Assembly open for debate once a deal is formally announced on the Churchill Falls expansion. It's also the subject of our question of the day at VOCM.com. We'll have more details coming up in the major news at 7:45. All right, it's 7:24 now here on your VOCM mornings. And in fact, earlier this morning, I mentioned that I visited the set of St. Pierre this week. The CBC Crime Mystery Series is shooting its third season at their Mount Pearl soundstage. Alan Hocko is the creator of the show and plays Detective Donnie Fitzpatrick and helps solve crimes on this small French island just south of us. Now, I caught up with Alan on the set in one of the apartments on the show. It's where his partner Arch, played by Josephine Joubert, lives. And he gave me some secrets from the set about the apartment and of the show itself.
1: Alan, thanks for coming back to your VOCM mornings.
2: Oh, thank you for having me. And although it's not a visual medium here, the apartment we're sitting in, it looks like it's a St. Pierre apartment, but this is an exact replica of an apartment in St. John's that in season one we shot practically because the director, T.J. Scott, loved the look of it as a European-style place. So we then had to put it on our soundstage because it's too difficult, you know, to shoot in a location that people live in, et cetera. So we built this for Arch, and it's the exact model of the gals who worked at Parlor lived in the apartment above. So their apartment is in the show every week. It's kind of like when I built the Duke of Duckworth for Doyle.
1: Exactly. This show seems to have a lot more international reach. I see it popping up all over the place. It's what you intended, but yeah. How much still surprises you about that?
2: You know, Doyle sold everywhere. I think our distribution partner that we joined with at the time went bankrupt. And then the next company that took it over went bankrupt. And you get a couple of kicks at the can. I took a lot of time before we even had a green light on the show to make sure that we were partnered with the right team. We partnered with Fifth Season, who I'm super excited about. And they're, you know, they produce, you know, Severance, and they do, you know, all these huge Apple shows. And they also have a distribution side, which is our partnership with them. But there's a funny thing that happened at the beginning of doing St. Pierre, very similarly to Doyle. So domestically interesting to the country, and then it becomes about selling it to the rest of the world. Like, mm-hmm. Are you interested in this French island off the coast of Canada? Are you interested in, like, what this thing is? So instead of, like, relying on the place too much, you really rely on sort of structure. The show as, like, an internationally viewable mystery with solid performers and solid plot and scripts and directed, you know, within an inch of its life by the best people. And You kind of put that out there and then see how it does. And you can only hope for the best, but it's done very well.
1: Well, people connect to people, right? As we've been visiting the set today, Alan, you know, you guys do your scenes. They're very drama filled. They're intimate with the group of actors. But for anyone who's not on this film set, there's about 70 people milling 100. About. What's that like for you to kind of summon up that skill to be an actor while all this other stuff is going on around you?
2: Oh, I mean, that when you're starting out, that stuff, to figure that out, to go from the theater to a live audience to sort of realizing first job I ever had was Dooley Gardens, which was created by Andrew Young Husband, and Mary Sexton produced it, and my scene was with Andy Jones. That was my first time on a film set acting. That was super daunting. After that, like, you get on enough sets, you start to realize your place on a set is that you belong as an actor, because sometimes you feel like everybody else is doing such important work, you don't have space for yourself. You realize at a certain point, this thing is about what I'm doing. I have to make sure that I'm able to do it in that medium. And that part of the thing now is like a second skin, really. And it's my favorite job in the world is being on set. So when you're working with other actors and you're in this place and our crew, and I'm not just blowing smoke, the evolution of the skill set that these people have, these are like highly trained, highly skilled, wonderful people that we get to work with each other every day and do this pretend thing where we're sitting in a pretend apartment that is actually mirrored off an apartment on a military road, and we're pretending it's in France while we are in Mount Pearl. It's absurd.
1: So what's it meant to you, the fact that you've built this empire, all these people that have a job here?
2: Well, the empire thing of it is Tommy Sexton and Gordon Pinson and, you know, Barbara Doran and Paul Pope and Mary Sexton and Mark Critch and all these people before building these pieces of this empire that we're all a part of. The opportunity with Republic of Doyle was our first ongoing series, and it was foreign to everybody, and people didn't know what was happening, and they thought this or that about it. Now, you know, we're not the only show here. When Hudson and Rex started, I remember, I mean, I have nothing to do with it as a producer or anything. I was so happy because we stopped producing around that time and they had a show. All of our crew had jobs. Then it's not just about something I'm doing. It's about growth. Then the Netflix show happens, and that's going to be massive for the province on a global scale. You know, and Perry's a writer on that, and Jesse McCune, who created that show, was one of our writers on Doyle. Like, it all kind of like just feeds into this thing that we're all benefiting from. Like, I never look at any other producer in town as my competition. The more things we make, the more things we get to make. And I'm super grateful to be a part of it.
1: You got to get back to set, but thank you for your time. We'll talk again when the season comes around in January.
2: Yeah, we'll do it properly where I can come see you.
0: Alan Doyle is the star of St. Pierre, and he's also a producer. He's does so much work on the show. His production company is the one making it. And it's in the middle of shooting its third season right now, and it comes back to the airwaves on CBC in Canada starting in January. I'm sure you'll see the billboards and the bus ads for it by that time that comes around. All right, it's coming up now to 7:30 on your VOCM Mornings.
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0: Now let's check in on our news headlines this morning. A criminologist is calling for more education at a younger age for children about the use of things like AI and the potential criminal consequences of using it the wrong way. RCMP in Springdale continued search for two young teens reported missing from the town. And the damage caused by a number of targeted attacks on telecommunications infrastructure in the metro area this summer is continuing to affect service in certain areas. And on the national and international front, a new provincial proposal would see data centers in Ontario pay for their own electricity costs and get charged a higher rate than other industrial users. Court documents released about February's mass shooting in Tumbler Ridge show that responding police weren't sure how many shooters were actually involved. And a $4.5 million settlement has been approved in a BC court for a class action lawsuit over workplace harassment at WestJet. We'll have more details on these stories coming up in about 10 minutes' time here on your VOCM Mornings.
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4: It's the information you need to get where you're going safely and on time. Up to the minute and accurate traffic reports. 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
0: So some of those places that's buzzing around now with some slowdowns. Thorburn Road is getting a little messy, especially around Mount Sauer Road down to the spot where it meets up with Prince Philip Parkway. So a few spots there. Kenmont Road, especially now, starting up around Mount Carson all the way in through to Freshwater Road. There's some slowdowns there as roadworks slows folks down for sidewalk construction and other patchwork. Prince Philip Parkway from the Avalon Mall area all the way over to Portugal Cove Road is seeing some spots that are the sites of slowdowns. And there's a fairly major one at the intersection of Prince Philip Drive and McDonald Drive where it connects to Portugal Cove Road. And then further up Portugal Cove Road, my goodness, it's the spot from the crossover to the Trans-Canada Highway all the way up to Major's Path. Lots of slowdowns there, and if you get stuck there, you're going to be stuck for a bit. It looks like several minutes from the looks of things. Now, as we look elsewhere, it is the spot of Columbus Drive. There's a few slowdowns there as well. Of course, the Foxtrap Access Road out on the Trans-Canada Highway is seeing some slowdowns as well at this hour. So that's pretty much it. Just mind your P's and Q's as you get around. Take some extra time because some of those slowdowns will delay you by at least 2 or 3 minutes for the most part. That's a look at your traffic to this hour. Now let's get a look at what's going to be happening with our weather for the next couple of days. And I'm afraid to say it's going to be a damp one. Let's find out some of the details. Maxine Cloutier-Gervais is with the Gander Weather Office of Environment Canada. And Maxine, what's on tap for Friday?
11: The weather maker today is the low pressure system that will sweep across the province today and for some parts of the island tomorrow as well. The rain has already started over most of the southern coast of Newfoundland and also the west coast up to Corner Brook, and then it's just hugging Deer Lake. It should start over there in not too long. It should make its way to the northeast and the metro area later this morning. There's a risk of thunderstorms with this system that's pretty much widespread over the island for this morning and this afternoon, except for the northern peninsula over there. For today, we expect just a few showers. This system

0: to continue for this evening, except for a break in the Avalon and the southeast that we see so far, before some showers that could pick back up before morning. So, yes, pretty wet and cloudy for today, definitely.
1: All right, so we get a dousing today, and as we move through the night and into tomorrow, what does Saturday look like for most of us?
0: So for tomorrow, we expect periods of rain over the northeast and the Avalon for pretty much the whole day. For the rest of the island, it should be cloudy, but some showers could develop in the afternoon over central sectors. There's some light at the end of the tunnel, though. Sunday is looking definitely sunnier over most of the province. Some spotty showers could develop here and there in the late afternoon. But other than that, we are looking at warmer and sunnier weather.
1: That is Maxine Cloutier-Gervais of the Gander Weather Office of Environment Canada, meteorologist there, and filling us in on a fairly damp Friday and Saturday that we can look forward to. I might see a decent Sunday. We'll see what happens. Well, hold down the fort for that for sure. All right, it's 7:39 here on your VOCM mornings. Stan Rogers, I mean, that's basically short form for great songwriting, some of the most vivid and memorable tunes ever to come out of Atlantic Canada. He's got fans all over this province, and that includes Chris Andrews and Shani Ganuk. They're getting set for a big tribute show, but here's why they're going to pay tribute to Stan Rogers.

0: 45 years from Stan Rogers, one of the greatest songs that he ever wrote. And they are performed by Chris Andrews and Shani Gnuk. And Chris Andrews joins me right now. Good morning, Chris. How are you?
1: Good morning, sir. Doing well. How about yourself?
0: Not too bad. You know, you listen to a song like that, you hear the nostalgia, you hear the emotion, you just get overcome by the fact that once upon a time, beer was 45 cents a glass.
1: There you go.
0: What is it about Stan Rogers that, you know, captivates you?
1: I've been a fan. I remember first hearing Stan when I was a young person, and really was attracted to his voice and how he wrote songs for all of Canada. It wasn't just one specific area. He was Canada's folk writer, and he knew how to tell the stories of Canada and do it with a beautiful voice also.
0: Well, now, listen, we're not just here just to praise Stan Rogers, although that's a fine spending of our time. You've got a big announcement as it relates to Stan and Shani Gnuk and much more. What are you here to tell us?
1: Well, we're doing a Stan Rogers tribute that we've been planning for a while here now. We're finally getting to announce it today. We're very excited about the show.
0: And it's Shani Gnuk, I guess, and who else is on the bill? Do you know yet?
1: Well, yes, indeed I do. It's not Shani Gnuk. It's actually, it'd be Chris as an individual on this one. And I've asked a bunch of my friends to come along, and we've been planning this one for a while. So I can tell you that we will have myself, the Emma sisters, Jim Payne and Fergus O'Byrne, Kevin Evans, Carla Pilgrim and Jackie Sullivan, Tom Nemec, Davina Doyle, Bob McDonald, Brad Tuck, Darcy Broderick, Arthur O'Brien, Glenn Bick Carew, and John and Wilt Curran. And we'll be doing a that tribute to Stan on October the 23rd at the Jag Soundhouse.
0: Oh, you're not fooling around, are you?
1: Well, we got a great crowd, and we also have an amazing band backing up all those great singers with Patrick Moran, Billy Sutton, Ian Chipman, and Kevin Evans.
0: You know, I have a friend of mine out in BC. He's got Scottish roots, and he got into a big argument with me one night about Barrett's Privateers. He was convinced up and down that it was an old Scottish song, and how dare this Canadian pretend it was his. But, I mean, Stan's music, I mean, it just seems timeless. It's only been around 50-odd years, but my goodness, it just seems like it's been around forever.
1: It does, and it's such a part of Canada and the Navy part. He passed away at 33 years old, and he's already written all these great songs. It would have been amazing what he would have done after.
0: Do you need a group like this just to cover just the wide depths of music?

0: he turned out in such a short period of time?
1: Well, it was amazing, the catalog that he has, and it's been amazing watching everybody pick the songs that they're going to sing. It's going to be a magical evening, and we're really, really looking forward to bringing this to the people.
0: So jagsoundhouse.ca, jagsoundhouse.ca, that's where you can get your tickets for this show coming up in October. It's a tribute to Stan Rogers. And what time do the tickets go on sale?
1: The tickets go on sale at noon today. So get them fast. We don't think they're going to last very long, and it's going to be a night you don't want to miss.
0: All right. Well, that is going to be an amazing night, and just so many people that can pack into that room. It's such a warm room when it gets full for shows, for sure. Can you give us at least a little preview of what song, at least one of the songs you've chosen?
1: Well, I'm going to be singing one of my favorite Stan songs. I'll only give one away because each artist is going to do two songs. But I'm going to have a crack at Make and Break Harbor, which is one of my all-time favorites of Stan Rogers.
0: Oh, my goodness. Chris, thank you so much for debuting this news with us this morning. It is a tribute to Stan Rogers. It's coming to the Jag Soundhouse in October. The tickets on sale today at noon. Get over there and rush in fast, because those tickets are not going to last long. Chris Andrews, of course, of Shaniganuck, he's going to be spearheading this show with a whole bunch of his friends coming up in October at the Jag Soundhouse, a tribute to Stan Rogers. And Chris, thank you so much for dropping in on us this morning, and have fun. We'll talk again soon.
1: Thank you for having me, and have a great weekend.
0: All right, that's Chris Andrews there, and we've got lots more to come on the show. 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
4: At 7:45, we have cloudy skies in St. John's. Temperature is at 17. Good morning. I'm Sarah Strickland. In our news,
5: we really want to bring in some tools for the enforcement side to be able to enact, so, you know, that people are protected.
4: The provincial government is seeking feedback from the public as it prepares to draft legislative amendments to the Highway Traffic Act on e-bikes and e-scooters. The NDP wants to see the House of Assembly open for debate once a deal is formally announced on Churchill Falls expansion. And the damage caused by a number of targeted attacks on telecommunications infrastructure in the metro area this summer still continuing to affect service in certain areas. And in national news, a $4.5 million settlement has been approved by a BC court in a class action lawsuit over workplace harassment at WestJet. And we'll take a look at traffic, weather, the VOCM question of the day. But first in our news, 10 children died and many more were injured in Canada last year as the result of crashes involving e-bikes and e-scooters, a startling statistic that's prompting governments to take action. The provincial government is seeking feedback from the public as it prepares to draft legislative amendments to the Highway Traffic Act to address the proliferation of the machines, many of which are virtually silent and can travel at high speeds. Government Services Minister Mike Guzny says government's aim is to make sure users, particularly young people, are safe.
5: We really want to bring in some tools for the enforcement side to be able to enact, so, you know, that people are protected.
4: Mount Pearl City Councillor and MNL Vice President Isabel Fry says it's become a growing problem in many municipalities.
6: Right now there are some shared use trails. There's the Waterford River Trail that goes all the way from downtown St. John's all the way through Paradise, through Mount Pearl. There are places to go, but with this technology now, this is happening so fast that we're still trying to catch up in terms of regulations, because on these shared use trails we also have walkers and pedestrians, and when you have a bike that's going pretty fast on the trail, it can be scary. So it's all a matter of trying to figure out where we are, what we're going to do.
4: Mike Hall of Voltage Power Sports says everyone understands where the need for greater regulation is coming from. He says while e-bikes and e-scooters are an economic and environmentally friendly form of transportation, the explosive growth of the industry needs to be managed. He's already supplied his feedback to government on the issue. He says education is key.
7: As a dealer, I said, we're not going to police this. It's not the RNC, it's not the RCMP's position to police it. I said, or government. I said, it needs to start from home. And I said, I'm going to take you back when we were all young. If you did something and you were in trouble, what happened? Well, you got limits put in place by mom and dad. So this is where I believe it needs to start.
4: He says previous attempts to discuss the issue with government appeared to go nowhere.
7: I mean, this goes back 4 years when the Liberals were in power, and we reached out to the minister of the day, and I said, listen, we need to talk about this. And nothing happened. So here we are 4 years later, and finally Minister Guzny stepping up and saying, Mike, talk to us.
4: Public feedback on proposed legislative changes is being accepted on the province's Engage NL website until Thursday, September 3rd. A link to that site can be found at vocm.com. The NDP wants to see the House of Assembly open for debate once a deal is formally announced on Churchill Falls expansion. La Presse is reporting that a deal has been reached, but a formal announcement is not expected until next week. NDP leader Jim Dinn says there are a lot of questions that need to be answered.
8: Who's driving the bus on this? Is it the Quebec electoral process that now they've got to have a deal signed? Is it the Prime Minister who has his own political agenda that he wants this deal signed? Is it Michael Sabia, who's the clerk of the Privy Council, but also the former CEO of Hydro-Quebec, who's pushing this deal? And, the question, too, is, well, has this party, has this government been outplayed? I don't know.
4: Dinn says he's writing the premier to have the House of Assembly reopened soon after the deal is formally announced to debate the questions being raised. Meanwhile, local journalist Alex Bill of All Newfoundland Labrador also reported Wednesday evening that a deal between Quebec and NL on the Upper Churchill was reached. He told the Tim Powers Show he'd be very surprised if the premier brings the agreement to a referendum.
9: Going back to the point about campaigning on this, it's so esoteric, it's so hard for people, and including people in the industries involved and people in the news media, to fully understand or partially understand the complexities of these deals. Campaigning on it's an entirely different thing, and people are ultimately just going to listen to who they trust, and that doesn't really help when you're trying to sell something like this. So I would be surprised if a referendum happens.
4: The damage caused by a number of targeted attacks on telecommunications infrastructure in the metro area this summer is continuing to affect service in certain areas. A series of deliberately set fires caused damage to cell phone and communications towers in the St. John's area last month. 30-year-old Patrick Donald Greer is facing 5 counts of arson, 5 counts of damage to property, and 3 counts of break and enter as part of the ongoing investigation. He's scheduled to appear in court today. Bell says 4 wireless sites were affected. 2 of those sites have been repaired and brought back into service. However, service is still affected in parts of the capital city's West End and the downtown. Bell says it has deployed additional network measures to help maintain connectivity while restoration work continues. Because of the extent of the damage caused, Bell cannot say when full restoration will be complete. The company is recommending that customers use landlines or Wi-Fi calling for phone conversations where available. A woman is set to appear before a judge this morning after an incident at a business in Conception Bay South. RNC was made aware of suspicious activity outside the business just before 10 o'clock last night. Officers discovered damage done to the building. However, the suspect was no longer on the scene. The 55-year-old was later located and arrested for mischief to property. RCMP in Springdale continue to search for 2 young teens reported missing from the town. 13-year-old Harlow Newman and 14-year-old Jeremy Warren were last seen in the town around 7 o'clock Wednesday night. Newman is 5 feet 5 inches tall and weighs about 120 pounds with black and blue hair. She was last seen wearing black Zoo York track pants, white Crocs, and a gray hoodie with the word broken on it in lime green letters. Warren is 5 feet 8 inches tall tall and 175 pounds with medium-length brown hair. He was wearing blue jeans, a black t-shirt, white sneakers, a colorful hat, and he may have been carrying a blue Puma backpack. Police and the families of the young people are concerned for their safety. Anyone with information is asked to contact Springdale RCMP immediately. Meanwhile, Springdale RCMP are seeking the public's help in locating a car reported stolen from the town sometime overnight Wednesday. The red 2016 Mazda CX-3 was taken from the driveway of a home on Bayview Road in Springdale. The license plate number is JAT298. Anyone who spots the vehicle is asked to call 911 immediately. Court documents released about February's mass shooting in Tumbler Ridge, BC, where 8 people were killed, show that responding police weren't sure how many shooters were involved because they received different names for the killer. Karen Rebo reports.
10: The confusion is revealed in documents police used to get search warrants, which were later obtained as part of a media court challenge. The documents say police initially identified the shooter as Jesse Jacobs, a male that identified as female, who was obsessed with guns. Calls to police at the home of the killer, where the bodies of her mother and brother were found, identified the shooter as the eldest son, a possible second shooter named Jesse Van Rootselaar. The documents say RCMP only confirmed Jesse Van Rootselaar acted alone when they reviewed surveillance footage from the school where she died by suicide after killing 6 students and staff there. Karen Rebo, The Canadian Press.
4: A criminologist is calling for more education at a younger age for children about the use of things like AI and the potential criminal consequences of using it the wrong way. Adrian Peters, the director of criminology in the Department of Sociology at MUN, was responding to news that a 17-year-old boy has been charged with using AI to alter people's images in a sexually explicit way and posting them to social media. Peters says the responsibility to educate the children about such activities cannot lie solely with parents and caregivers. She says it has to start with the school system and should begin in age-appropriate ways in primary and elementary school. Peters says that's important because social media can expose children to all sorts of behaviors, including violence and sexual ideas.
11: The school systems really should be looking to how we can evolve a number of our social courses, and then also, of course, like you said, health-related courses, so that young people are more aware of what some of this can mean, some of the potential harms, and not doing so in a scary way, of course. So also talking about these things in a positive way, and teaching more so positive behaviors and positive use of these tools rather than inducing a lot of fears and focusing on the risks alone.
4: A new provincial proposal would see data centers in Ontario pay for their own electricity costs and get charged a higher rate than other industrial users. The proposal from Ontario Premier Doug Ford comes a day after the city of Oakville enacted a 1-year moratorium on new data centers as lawmakers grapple with the concerns surrounding artificial intelligence.
12: Ontario has a choice. We can build the economy of the future and ensure Canadians' data remains in Canada and out of President Trump's hands, or we can get left behind and risk Canadians' data being sent down to the U.S.
4: U.S. federal investigators say broken engine parts shattered a window on a plane shortly after takeoff in Greece last month.
13: New details on the mid-air scare when a man was nearly sucked out of a plane. The NTSB says a bird strike may have caused last month's terror on a Ryanair flight. Pieces of an engine broke a passenger window just after the 737 took off in Greece. One man suffered multiple injuries as he was pulled halfway out of the jet. His seatbelt and fellow passengers saved him. Investigators say bird remains were found in the broken engine.
4: A $4.5 million settlement has been approved by a BC court in a class action lawsuit over workplace harassment at WestJet. Aaron Sousa reports.
14: JFK Law has represented more than 3,400 current and former cabin crew for the class action. It says a BC judge approved a $4.5 million settlement earlier this week. The lawsuit alleged WestJet broke a promise listed in flight attendant contracts to provide a harassment-free workplace. WestJet has said it is committed to maintaining a safe and harassment-free environment. The law firm says the settlement applies to female flight attendants who worked for WestJet between April 2014 and February 2015. 2021. It says those who submit valid claims could receive roughly $470. Aaron Sousa, The Canadian Press.
4: Parts of the island are in the midst of a spruce budworm outbreak, and people are noticing as the creatures move into the moth stage. Images and video from areas like Pasadena in recent days show thick swarms of moths around streetlights filling the sky like a heavy snowfall. Joe Bowden, a research scientist with Natural Resources Canada, says the spruce budworm feasts on spruce and fir trees in its caterpillar stage. The damage can already be seen in some areas. The insect is now moving into its moth stage, catching the attention of local residents, some who say they've never seen anything like it. Bowden says the moths are about 2 weeks late due to a cooler spring.
15: Because we've had such a cold spring, these guys have been about 2 weeks delayed this year, and so that's why we're seeing particularly a lot of budworm now flying around.
4: In terms of the current outbreak, Bowden says there's no immediate relief in sight.
15: Spruce budworm outbreaks are quite lengthy, so we're talking 10 to 15 years in length in total. So this current outbreak on the island, we know, started right around 2018 up in the Northern Peninsula, and it has been generally following the same kind of trend as the last outbreak, which occurred starting in the early 70s and lasted up until the mid-80s. We're starting to see very similar patterns of the budworm sort of moving out towards central.
4: The good news, says Bowden, is that central Newfoundland is dominated by black spruce, which are more resilient to the pests. Taking a look at the VOCM question of the day at VOCM.com, should the House of Assembly be reopened to debate a new deal on Churchill Falls once it's formally announced? Yes or no, weigh in over at VOCM.com under the question of the day. Time now, 8 o'clock, up next, your VOCM traffic and weather forecast.
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0: Well, the Foxtrap turnoff, that area there where there's a big slowdown, they're doing some work out the Foxtrap access road. Well, that's starting to pile up a little bit now. Still moving along pretty slowly, but it is moving, so that's the good thing. We got some absolute shutdowns when it relates to Portugal Cove Road at Major's Path. So you're going to see some big deals there, especially that turnoff from Highway 1, the Trans-Canada Highway, all the way up to Major's Path. So a lot of slowdowns there. I've heard people stopped for as much as 40 minutes over the last little while, so avoid the area if you can. Generally speaking, Elizabeth Avenue has seen some slowdowns at this hour from all the way over from the Mount Cashel area all the way over to Memorial University. And you've got Columbus Drive and Prince Philip Drive also seeing some slowdowns with roadworks happening there. Thorburn Road also the site of some spots from the turnoff to the Prince Philip Parkway all the way over to Thorburn Road all the way up to Goldstone Street and area. So that's what's going on right now in traffic. Just be mindful that there are some slowdowns here and there, so that'll affect your timing to get to work.
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4: St. John's Metro, rest of the Avalon. Once the rain starts, 10 to 20 millimeters today. Risk of a thunderstorm, southerlies 30, high of 19. Rain ends this evening with a low of 13. Cloudy with a few showers tomorrow, high of 20. Clarenville, central Newfoundland. Rain begins around lunchtime. Southeasterly winds 30, high of 18. periods of rain tonight. Fog patches, low of 13. Rain and fog tomorrow. Northwesterly winds 30 and a high of 17. South Coast RDF for today with southeasterly winds 30 and a high of 19. Drizzle ends, then showers overnight, low of 14, and showers continue tomorrow with a high of 20. For the West Coast, Southwest Coast, Northern Peninsula, rain at times heavy, up to 40 millimeters for the southwest. Northeasterly winds at 30, high of 18. Rain ending overnight with fog, winds at 40, low of 13. Sun and cloud tomorrow, high of 20. Right now in St. John's, we have cloudy skies. Temperature is at 17. Back with an update at 8:30 for VOCM News. I'm Sarah Strickland.
2: This is your VOCM Mornings with Jerry Lynn Mackey and Russell Bowers.
0: Hi, it's Russell. Jerry Lynn's off this week having a little summer vacation. And thanks for keeping me company on this Friday as we get into the weekend. Bit warm, which is not too bad, but it will be damp as we get through the next couple of days. We're going to head out on the Puffin Patrol in just a few moments and find out what it takes to get out there and help rescue these birds that sometimes find themselves landlubbers instead of out in the ocean where they belong. And we'll also drop in on the subject of bear safety. Been a few spottings, so we'll talk to an expert about that as well. And coming up a little bit later on, we'll be checking in with the Newfoundland and Labrador Summer Games as they come to a close tomorrow. All right, 4 minutes after 8 o'clock. And yes, it's become an annual event over the course of the last 20 years. The Puffin and Petrel Patrol happens each August as a community-driven initiative to save land-stranded puffin and petrel chicks. Now, during the last two decades, thousands of chicks have been rescued and returned to their ocean environment. Volunteers pack into their vehicles to head out and watch for the birds who might have become stranded on land and make sure to get them back into nature. Suzanne Dooley is with the Canadian Parks and Wilderness Society, or CPAWS, and she joins me now. Good morning, Suzanne. How are you?
18: Good morning. I'm well. How are you?
0: Not too bad. Another patrol is underway for 2026. How are you feeling?
18: Oh, it's been busy. We've been an early start, and we're seeing lots of birds every night since we started early, I think the 4th of August.
0: I can't believe it's been more than 20 years since folks have been running around trying to keep track of these lovely things. What does it seem like for 2026? What's your expectation?
18: Well, we're very hopeful that we saw a lot of capelin coming in July. So that means there was a good lot of food sources, and it lined up when the adult puffins would be feeding the young chicks. And by the look of the birds that have been rescued so far, they seem to be pretty plump and happy birds. So we're very happy that they seem to be very healthy and Mother Nature apparently aligned with us this year.
0: How many people do you normally get to come out and help out with the patrol?
18: So we run a patrol for the whole month of August, and what we do, try to limit our footprint as well. We have it staggered. So we have a shift between 8 and 10, and then we have a 10 to midnight shift. And we allow approximately 8 cars, usually anywhere between 1 to 6 people per car, depending on what kind of vehicle you're driving. So for the total summer, we could have anywhere between 500 to 1,000 volunteers from outside of the region. And then we have those that are locals that just go out periodically when they need it or when they feel like they need to save a bird.
0: Suzanne, tell me a bit about the health of these birds right now. You say they're pretty plump because they've had lots of food. Is there anything that kind of is causing them any grief, that activity that does bother petrels and puffins?
18: Well, that's a really great question, because in a perfect scenario, we wouldn't need a program like this that helps rescue these wayward birds. But because of things like light attraction, so stuff we are doing on land and on vessels and stuff too, some birds like puffins and leech storm petrels especially, they become attracted to artificial lighting. So when puffins and petrels and stuff use stars and moon for the navigation purposes, when they get confused and disoriented or cloudy overnight casts, they see lights on the streets or business signs or headlights and stuff, and instead of landing on the water where they're supposed to be, they land up in our streets and our backyards. So it is something that we are doing directly that has an impact on those seabirds.
0: For anyone who hasn't done this before, but feels that maybe it's something they do want to do, I mean, what kind of person is well suited to be out working on this kind of project to make sure that these birds are found and rescued?
18: Well, we have it open up to the public, so anybody wants to come. We've had senior citizens come out. We've had little children coming out. And ironically, sometimes the adults get more excited than the kids. We've seen parents jumping out of cars and the kids are like, Mom, like, you got to be careful, that kind of stuff. So it is something that we do get a lot of families that do that, but it's open up for all ages. As long as you are able to drive a vehicle, because you need a vehicle to access this, and you can do it safely and you follow all the rules and regulations that we have, anybody can go out and catch a bird with the permitting through us.
0: Now, if you decide to come out and do a shift, what do you need with you? What kind of safety things do you need on hand to complete your shift?
18: Well, first going off, we do have people that registered, so we open up a registration there in July. So we do have some slots still available for people to come in. Mm-hmm. So once you go online, you can visit our Facebook page or our website. We have directions on how to do the registration. Pick your date and time. Then you have waivers and things that you need to sign for, you know, for safety purposes and things like that. And we encourage people to bring their own safety vests and gloves, so nitrile gloves or a pair of leather gloves, as well as a flashlight. And even if you don't have a flashlight, you can use your phone lights. And we provide the crates, we'll give you a permit and the butterfly nets, and then we'll show you how to properly and safely catch the birds. And yes, the birds are probably a little bit, you may not think what they look like. They're not this bright colored beaks and bright feet like most people picture. They actually look a lot different than the adult puffins, because these are baby puffins, pufflings. So we'll actually have an actual one there that's from a taxidermy, so you can see that what it looks like and you know what you're actually looking for.
0: So if you'd like to be part of the Puffin and Petrel Patrol, there's still a few spots open for you for this month. So jump on Facebook. You can find them there, Puffin and Petrel Patrol NL. So look for that on Facebook. Also, you can do a search for it on Google, Bing, wherever you happen to look, through CPAWS NL, and they'll give you all the information you need for this year's Puffin and Petrel Patrol. It's a community-driven initiative to save land-stranded puffins and petrel chicks. Suzanne Dooley is one of the guides through all of it. She'll get you in the right, pointed in the right direction. Suzanne, thank you so much for joining us this morning. Have lots of fun out there this year finding all those lovely little birds.
18: Thanks so much, and let's hope we can get most of them.
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0: 10 after 8 here on your VOCM Mornings. So whether you're hiking a local trail or just taking out the trash, you might have to have your head on a swivel this summer. Bear sightings, black bear sightings, are on the rise across the province. There's a number of surprising reports coming from the Avalon Peninsula, and that includes sightings near Whitburn and Bay Roberts. So bears are targeting properties as well in central and western communities, places like Eastport and Lark Harbor. Residents are certainly reminded to stay alert and to secure anything that might be an attractant to a bear. So to join me now and discuss some of this activity and how to keep ourselves and our families safe is Wesley Morgan. He's Regional Ecosystem Director with the Provincial Department of Forestry and Wildlife. Wesley, good morning.
19: Good morning.
0: Why don't we start with this uptick that we've seen in black bear sightings on the Avalon Peninsula? How unusual or usual is this type of activity at this time of year?
19: Well, I can't say it's unusual. What I can say, and I'd like to say up front, is that black bears are a very important and valued part of Newfoundland and Labrador's wildlife. They contribute to many provinces of diversity and part of our natural landscape that residents appreciate. And black bears have been part of our population in almost every corner of our province for a long, long time, and actually is native to the province. So in some ways, it's not unusual to see increased sightings. One thing that we like to say is even though there's been some increased sightings in some areas, in other areas there's been less sightings. So overall population trends in the province has not changed. Information has come from our wildlife division, who's monitored this on a regular basis, to say that black bear populations in the province, on the island portion of it, is anticipated between 6,000 and 10,000 animals in any given year. But there is fluctuations, and there's fluctuations that occurs, and some of the notices that would go out through public advisories is advising the public about, at that particular time, near a particular area, there has been some sightings noted, and some of the precautions that people and residents and property owners and communities should be aware of. And that's where we've been focusing our attention. So lately, as you said, on the Avalon Peninsula, there has been some localized more increased sightings that some people have not particularly been used to. And Avalon is one of those areas where we haven't had a high number of sightings for a long time, but we're starting to see more and more sightings in that particular area.
0: Well, Wesley, I want to ask, I want to move over to that other spot, Eastport and Lark Harbor, some reports there. You've got bears being attracted to properties, chicken coops and so forth. What sort of things will attract a bear into the backyard?
19: Well, for the most part, it's usually always food-driven, right? Bear is always on the hunt for food, and any opportunity to get easy food, they're going to take it. So when it comes to property owners and those type of things, is just looking around your property to see what's there, what might be enticing bears to come into your, either your community or even on your own property, whether it's a residential area or cabin development area or a local cottage or whatever. Sometimes it's just simple as food scraps being placed outside, or even food to feed your pet, or bird feeders, or it could be a barbecue that's probably left unclean, or those type of things. A bear is always looking for opportunity, and if you do find that opportunity, there's a highly likely chance that a bear will return to find other food sources, because he was successful one time, he's hoping to be successful again the next time.
0: He's smart, he'll learn, right?
19: Correct.
0: Yeah. I always picture bears just kind of sitting down, munching on berries and so forth, but they're omnivores, right? They will go after just about anything.
19: They will, and here in Newfoundland and Labrador, we have a variety of berries. It depends on the season. We transition from blueberries into parrot berries and other berries is out there on the landscape, and those bears are roaming around, doing a lot of traveling, trying to find those berry sources, but they'll also eat other things, like you mentioned. They're omnivores. They'll look for ants and those type of things that's high in protein, and again, they will seek out garbage or other food sources left around and for periods of time. The main thing is that I guess the comforting takeaway is that overall population is not the real concern, is that bears are traditionally not interested in humans. They're only interested in locating food, so anything that we can do as a homeowner or property owner to avoid having food out for bears will stop them from being enticed and getting used to human food.
0: Wesley, is there anything besides food that sometimes gets left around that, you know, maybe we're not as conscious about, something that will bring a bear around out of curiosity, if nothing else?
19: Well, any aromas that puts off anything that's going to entice a bear, I guess, is a concern. But one of the ones that we ran into over the last couple of years is seem to be more and more abundant is fruit trees. Fruit trees that, you know, with apples and those type of things, when they fall to the ground, if they're not picked up, bears really, really seem to go for those. And we have had a few incidents over the last couple of years where property owners said, I never had a black bear problem before, but now I seem like I do. But the apples on the trees have been falling on the ground, and the bears go back one day and they go back the next day to continue on trying to get these apples. So some property owners have made the conscientious decision to remove the apples sometimes early, sometimes remove them from the ground. So hopefully that bear will just take that, not come across the food source, and then continue on their way. And however, there are other times when a black bear do have repeat problems, and that's where our conservation officers kind of step in, and you may notice that from here to there, there'll be bear traps placed in the area, and those are bears for the purpose of relocating to new areas where there's less conflict likely.
0: You know, Wesley, there's something you said a bit ago that I want to follow up on, because it probably bears repeating and certainly expanding on. You said bears aren't particularly interested in humans. But we've heard these, you know, terrible tales from beyond and so forth, other parts of the country. If we are out on a trail or somewhere in the woods and we do come face to face, or at least in the vicinity of, a black bear, what's the safest way to react in the moment?
19: Well, that's a good question. And really, black bears are, like we said, they are pretty timid. And those type of situations you're referring to are pretty extremely rare. But you do hear of them in the news and as well as in other provinces as well. But if a black bear does not see you and you happen to encounter one as you start your talk there about along a trail or in your cabin area or whatever, the main thing to do if the black bear doesn't see you is to quietly back away and leave the area. Try to stay downwind of the animal. Keep an eye out for the bear so you do no conscious word or two, and never get between a bear and her cubs. And I know in addition to that, sometimes you may see a cub, and though it's rare, without the sow, that doesn't mean that cub is abandoned. And although it may look unintimidating at the time to kind of walk up to get that picture, we would definitely recommend not to do that, because that sow is somewhere around that area most generally. So avoid that, step away, and treat that cub bear the same as you would with an adult bear. If the bear has notice you or smell you, or you think that the bear is conscious of you being there, well, the main thing is try to remain calm. Even if you may feel nervous inside, your body mannerisms and that will show the bear that you are not showing fear. Give the bear space and a route to give away. Try to walk away slowly. Mm-hmm. Try not to run. If you must speak, do so firmly. Like, just say, stay away. As simple as that. And avoid direct eye contact. Direct eye contact may be seen as a threat to the bear, so avoid direct eye contact. Even though you're looking towards the bear and conscious of where to, try to avoid that direct eye contact.
0: Yeah, it's definitely not a time to spot and ask him to pose for a picture, that's for sure.
19: Correct.
0: All right. Well, thank you so much for joining us this morning. Wesley Morgan is Regional Ecosystem Director with the Provincial Department of Forestry and Wildlife. Wesley, thank you so much for these tips. They'll keep us safe, and I hope you have a safe rest of your summer.
19: Thank you for the opportunity.
0: All right. And it's 18 minutes now after 8 o'clock.
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26: Lands and Meadows, at the tip of Newfoundland's northern peninsula, is the remains of an 11th century Viking settlement and the first known evidence of the European presence in North America. Norse expeditions sailed from Greenland and landed here, building a small encampment of wood-framed peat turf buildings similar to those found in Norse Greenland and Iceland. Lanza Meadows National Historic Site, a UNESCO World Heritage Site since 1978, is the only authenticated Norse site in North America.
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0: And here's your Friday weather. It's going to be a rainy Friday, first for St. John's, Metro, and the Avalon today. 10 to 20 millimeters of rain. There's even a risk of a thunderstorm. Today's high 19 degrees. The rain should end overnight for the most part, but showers expected for Saturday and a high of 20. For Clarenville and central Newfoundland today, the rain begins around the lunch hour and today's high 18. More rain overnight, and that carries on into Saturday as well, with some fog joining the party and a high of 17 degrees. For the south coast, it's rain, drizzle, and fog today at a high of 19. The drizzle ending overnight, but showers expected for most of Saturday and a high of 20. And for the west coast up to the northern peninsula, the rain will be at times heavy today. Up to 40 millimeters of rain along the southwest coast and a high today of 18 degrees. Overnight, the rain should end. And for Saturday, it's sun and cloud and a high of 20 degrees.
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0: News headlines this morning. Parts of the island are in the midst of a spruce budworm outbreak, and people are noticing as the creatures move into the moth stage. 10 children have died and many more injured in Canada last year as a result of crashes involving e-bikes and e-scooters. And the NDP wants to see the House of Assembly open for debate once a deal is formally announced on the Churchill Falls expansion. More details on that coming up in a few minutes at the bottom of the clock on your VOCM Mornings. It's 8:24 now, and some news yesterday about those e-bikes. We'll follow up on that because the provincial government is seeking public feedback on potential changes to the Highway Traffic Act. It's to address the use of e-bikes, e-scooters, and other micro-mobility devices. The minister responsible, Mike Guzny, spoke with reporters yesterday, including VOCM's Greg Smith.
5: A team effort to, address this technology that's in our province, and it's current growing. I've heard from lots of stakeholders, and there are no secrets that there will be incidents if we don't address it sooner than later. So I'm glad to have everybody here to speak about today's consultation and where we're going with this and where we want to go to make sure that everybody's protected and to be able to use these mobility devices in our province. Yeah, so if you look around the country, this is being done in a lot of different jurisdictions, but we want to get ahead of hearing from a multitude of municipality leaders, safety partners, doctors, nurses. We really want to get a jump start on this. So this is ultimately about legislation update and amending the Highway Traffic Act to protect our youth and anybody that uses these devices. So as of today, with Engage NL, there's a public release put out. So we're encouraging everybody to engage. It's open until September 3rd. My door is always open. The office is open. Any calls, any suggestions, recommendations, whether you're from the province, in the province, we want to hear from everybody. We really want to bring in some tools for the enforcement side to be able to enact so, that people are protected.
6: There's a report that came out with some of the Pediatric Society here in Canada just yesterday. It's in our news today. Any reaction to some of the data that came out over the past year?
5: Yeah, and it's very eye-opening, and that's, again, a great question. That's why we want to get ahead of this, and sooner than later, do I feel sometimes that maybe we're behind a little from other jurisdictions, but when you look around the country, it's been a patchwork, so we want to take all that work, and we want to get it right to protect citizens.
7: Have you been speaking with jurisdictions that do have regulations?
5: Yes, we have.
7: Which ones?
5: Nova Scotia, New Brunswick, Ontario. British Columbia seems to be steps forward. I've spent time in Alberta. These mobile devices are a common thing, but again, in our province, our infrastructure is dated to what this technology's advancement is, and so that's another part of conversations. More so in rural communities, it's a bigger struggle, less infrastructure when it comes to water, roads, sidewalks, big planes, but we want to implement that in as well, and that's why I have my colleague, Municipal Affairs, and we're going to continue those conversations so we can work together. I'm hoping to have, after this consultation, talking with staff, they're very engaged, and we want to make sure that we get this into the House in the fall. Absolutely, and that's personally, that's something for me, is education is a big part. Whether it comes back in the consultation, that it's, you know, a high priority, and it is for me, is to probably have programs and courses prior to being able to use these devices. And, you know, the biggest thing is I have friends with children that use these, or youth. We want to determine an age that's safe. We want to make sure that we get this right so that we don't keep continuing to hear incidents that impacts youth.
0: That is the Minister for Government Services, Mike Guzny, responding to reporter questions yesterday about some changes to e-scooter and e-bike regulations in the province. By the way, the deadline for feedback is Thursday, September 3rd. There's a link to Engage NL at our website, vocm.com, and the legislation amendments expect to be introduced in the House of Assembly this fall. And Brian Callahan in the VOCM Open Line Studio seems a bit overdue.
8: Yeah, a little bit, especially if you listen to our listeners. I think a little bit overdue for everybody. It kind of caught everybody a little bit with the pants down sort of thing. I mean, you know, it's a bit of catch-up in all jurisdictions, really.
0: Yeah, they're plentiful in other places. You couldn't move the length of yourself in Calgary when I was living there a few years ago without seeing these things around. They're pretty indispensable for a lot of people in urban communities, but it gets a little tricky sometimes.
8: Well, easy and efficient, you know, it's an easy way to get around. And these days with the price of gas and everything else, you'll jump on one if you can, and maybe even two or three people will jump on one that I've seen.
0: Have you had a chance to scoot past our lit up St. John's sign?
8: I have, and I'll be honest, you know, I mean, I like it. I like it where it is. I mean, I know it's a temporary thing, but I mean, clearly it ticks all the boxes, right? The connectivity, the high exposure area, close to, especially, you know, where the cruise ships get off. I mean, that's a grand part of our tourism flock, you know, in bunches, you know, on one day or the next, and not everybody gets a bus tour to Katy or wherever you might want to put the sign, but, you know, and there have been all kinds of, you know, information out there about the restrictions on getting it up on the hills. And I love the look of it. I've seen some great, I guess, AI-generated photos of the Hollywood-like St. John's sign in the hills. I mean, it's great in theory, but it seems to be logistically almost impossible.
0: Well, I mean, the St. John's sign would probably need to be about 5 to 10 times the size that it is right now in order for it to be visible out on the Southside Hills. So, and, you know, the city's got to control the property that it's on, so there's, you know, they can't just plunk it down anywhere that somebody likes. It should be, one thing I do notice is that it will be used, the colors will be adjusted to support certain causes, so that's going to be
8: a
0: big
8: great
0: deal.
8: Feature.
0: Yeah, it's a great feature, that kind of stuff.
8: Real high traffic area. I mean, like I said, right next to City Hall. If it doesn't go anywhere else, I'll be okay with it. I mean, you know, it was just a delay.
0: Yeah.
8: And as the mayor told me, just unexpected, you know, the pushback and the kind of controversy that it created. But at least it's there now, and a little bit later in the summer, but it's there. And I'd say it could end up being a permanent spot. We'll see.
0: It'll win people over. It'll win people over. Not unlike your Brian Callahan, who is ready for your calls.
8: Lose people over, win people over, whatever.
0: He's there in 30 minutes to take your calls on VOCM Open Line. 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
4: 8:30, we have mostly cloudy skies, temperature 17 in St. John's. Good morning, I'm Sarah Strickland. The damage caused by a number of targeted attacks on telecommunications infrastructure in the metro area this summer is continuing to affect service in certain areas. A series of deliberately set fires caused damage to cell phone and communications towers in the St. John's area last month. 30-year-old Patrick Donald Greer is facing 5 counts of arson, 5 counts of damage to property, and 3 counts of break and enter as part of the ongoing investigation. He's scheduled to appear in court today. Bell says 4 wireless sites were affected. 2 of those sites have since been repaired and brought back into service. However, service is still affected in parts of the capital city's West End and the downtown. Bell says it has deployed additional network measures to help maintain connectivity while restoration work continues. Because of the extent of the damage caused, Bell cannot say when full restoration will be complete. 10 children died and many more were injured in Canada last year as the result of crashes involving e-bikes and e-scooters, a startling statistic that's prompting governments to take action. The provincial government is seeking feedback from the public as it prepares to draft legislative amendments to the Highway Traffic Act to address the proliferation of the machines, many of which are virtually silent and can travel at high speeds. Government Services Minister Mike Guzny says government's aim is to make sure users, particularly young people, are safe.
5: We really want to bring in some tools for the enforcement side to be able to enact so, you know, that people are protected.
4: Mount Pearl City Councillor and MNL Vice President Isabel Fry says it's becoming a growing problem in many municipalities.
10: Right now there are some shared use trails. There's the Waterford River Trail that goes all the way from downtown St. John's all the way through Paradise, through Mount Pearl. There are places to go, but with this technology now, this is happening so fast that we're still trying to catch up in terms of regulations, because on these shared use trails we also have walkers and pedestrians, and when you have a bike that's going pretty fast on the trail, it can be scary. So it's all a matter of trying to figure out where we are, what we're going to do.
4: The NDP wants to see the House of Assembly open for debate once a deal is formally announced on Churchill Falls expansion. La Presse is reporting that a deal has been reached, but a formal announcement is not expected until next week. NDP leader Jim Dinn says there are a lot of questions that need to be answered.
11: Who's driving the bus on this? Is it the Quebec electoral process that now they've got to have a deal signed? Is it the Prime Minister who has his own political agenda that he wants this deal signed? Is it Michael Sabia, who's the clerk of the Privy Council, but also the former CEO of Hydro-Quebec, who's pushing this deal? And, the question, too, is, well, has this party, has this government been outplayed? I don't know.
4: Din says he's writing the premier to have the House of Assembly reopened soon after the deal is formally announced to debate the questions being raised. Up next, your VOCM traffic and weather forecast.
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0: Well, it's a bit tangly out there in spots. Again, Foxtrot Access Road, a lot of slowdowns there right now. We're starting to see a few more things now in through Paradise, Topsail Road from Paradise Road all the way through to Carwood Estates turnoff and out to the Trans-Canada Highway turnoffs as far back as the Kenmount Road turnoff as well on Topsail Road. And we're seeing some spots now out on Columbus Drive, a lot of spots along Columbus Drive where there's some slowdowns for roadworks. Prince Philip Parkway as well, also affected by this in many spots all along the Memorial University area, all the way out to Portugal Cove Road as well. And, of course, the big one is Portugal Cove Road at Major's Path. If you can avoid that area altogether, it might be worth doing on a day like this. Other than that, things are moving pretty efficiently around Metro at this hour.
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4: St. John's Metro, rest of the Avalon, 10 to 20 millimeters of rain today with the risk of a thunderstorm. Southerlies 30, high of 19. Rain ends this evening, a low of 13. Cloudy, a few showers tomorrow, high of 20. Clarenville, central Newfoundland, rain begins around lunchtime. Southeasterlies 30 and a high of 18. Periods of rain tonight, fog passes. patches, low of 13. Rain and fog for tomorrow, northwesterly winds 30, high of 17. South Coast, RDF today, southeasterly winds 30 and a high of 19. Drizzle ending, then showers overnight with a low of 14. Showers continue tomorrow, high of 20. And the West Coast, Southwest Coast, the Northern Peninsula, rain at times heavy, up to 40 millimeters for the southwest. Northeasterly winds 30, high of 18. Rain ending overnight with fog, winds at 40, low of 13, and then sun and cloud for tomorrow with a high of 20. Right now in St. John's, we have cloudy skies, temperature at 17. Back with an update just before 9 o'clock for VOCM News. I'm Sarah Strickland.
0: Thank you so much, Sarah Strickland, in our VOCM newsroom for us this morning. It is 8:37 on the program. I'm Russell. You know, the CBC series Saint-Pierre is set on the French island just south of the Buron Peninsula. The series follows the adventures of Detective Fitz and Arch as they fight crime and mystery. The show was created by actor Alan Hawko, he of Republic of Doyle fame. And after two successful seasons on international television, the show is now filming its third series at the soundstage in Mount Pearl. Josephine Joubert stars as Genevieve Arch Archambault, and many of her fans will remember her as Police Sergeant Florence Cassels on Death in Paradise. It's also one of those cozy murder mystery shows that TV viewers can't get enough of. Well, this week I had an opportunity to visit with Josephine Joubert on the set of Saint-Pierre. Josephine Joubert, welcome to VOCM. How are you?
3: Thank you. I'm good. Thank you for having me.
0: There's a select group of people listening this morning that will be thrilled that I'm talking to Florence.
3: Oh, yeah.
0: What's it been like making the transition to this character, Arch?
3: Oh, my God. Okay, first of all, when I got the email from my agents about that show, I was a bit like, I didn't know if I wanted to do another, like,

0: I was like, I can be this woman again. And it changed everything for me, honestly. So she's very important to me.
1: As an actor who works in both English and French, you're interpreting lines as you're delivering those lines. Are there differences to acting in English versus acting in French that you've noticed?
0: Yes. So first of all, because French is my first language, when I read a line, for me, in my brain, there are so many ways of saying the line. So it's hard for me to just learn the line the way it is because I want to change it all the time. As in English, it's a little bit different because it's not my first language. So I just stick to the line. It's easier for me. Now, after a few years, I'm starting to like naturally change it to make it more natural to me. But I don't, there's something more musical about the English language. French is more like linear. So I don't know, like the body speaks a little bit more in English because it's not my first language. I don't know, like there's so many, it's easier for me. I don't care. Mm-hmm. You know, if I make a mistake, it's like, okay, I'm fine. It's just, be indulgent. Yeah. It's not my first language. There's not so much pressure on my shoulders.
1: Florence was on a sun-drenched island solving crime. Arch is on a fog-drenched island solving crime.
0: Me about that.
1: What's that transition like? You know, it's a different space. It's a different place to get to know.
0: It is. But I mean, like, it wasn't like a direct transition because I stopped filming Death in Paradise. And then a few years later, mm-hmm. I went filming for Saint-Pierre. All of my friends were like, ah, finally, you're shooting in a cold place. They were tired of seeing me on the beach, you know, with the palm trees. So they were very happy about that. Yeah. Saint-Pierre, I mean, it's a funny little place. It's a French territory. But as a French person, I didn't know where it was, like, on this planet. I know it's really bad.
1: Much like Newfoundland has its own time zone.
0: Yeah, I know. And what about this half hour? Like,
1: it's a whole other story. We'll fill you in another time.
0: Okay, thank you. We'll have the conversation
1: after. It's got something to do with trains.
0: Okay, good. It's very interesting, though. so, yeah, like the first time I went to Saint-Pierre, when we started filming season one, we started filming in Saint-Pierre, actually. Yeah. And I think it was in May. And I was like, oh, May, the weather should be pleasant. Oh, my God. Freezing to death. I was like, no, this can't be true. Mm-hmm. And because we do all of the exteriors mostly in Saint-Pierre, filming at night, so we have the rain, the wind, it's really cold. It was very, very hard, I have to be honest. But also Saint-Pierre is like summer camp because in St. John's, we all have our own apartments. So at the end of the day, everybody goes home. But in Saint-Pierre, we're at the same hotel. So it's like being teenagers, you know, in a summer camp. And just the crew is so nice, so friendly. So yeah, it's hard because the weather conditions are so hard. But we're together and we're in this together. And that's what makes it magical.
1: As an actor, though, you've traveled, obviously, for a lot of the roles that you've taken on. What do you take away from places that you've been to, or how much do you get a chance to take away something from a place you've worked and, you know, when you have your own time there?
0: Yes, so much. As you said, I've traveled so much in my life in different countries all around the world. And I'm lucky because every time I travel, I stay there a long time. So I get to hang out with the people who live there. Mm-hmm. I get to learn a little bit more about the culture sometimes. I get to travel around like islands and stuff like that. So I think it's very important to, because sometimes we live in our own world and we don't realize that some things are happening in the world. It's just not just us and where we live and what we do. So yeah, it's just like Newfoundland, for example, is very like, it's a small island, but it's just the people are so nice. Mm-hmm. Like, they're very welcoming and very friendly. I'm going to be honest, I don't have time during the weekend to like travel around and mm-hmm. do many stuff, but it's just being with the people. You learn from people, and that's what I love the most. Like, we have mm-hmm. different backgrounds and different experiences, and just talking to people from different like horizons, it's something beautiful. Yeah.
1: It's been a delight. Thank you so much, Josephine, for joining us on the program. A bientôt.
0: A bientôt.
1: Josephine Joubert is one of the stars of Saint-Pierre, and the show is filming its third season right now at the Soundstage in Mount Pearl. It's 8:43.
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14: Here's your Friday weather. It's going to be a rainy Friday, first for St. John's, Metro, and the Avalon today. 10 to 20 millimeters of rain. There's even a risk of a thunderstorm. Today's high 19 degrees. The rain should end overnight for the most part, but showers expected for Saturday and a high of 20. For Clarenville and central Newfoundland today, the rain begins around the lunch hour and today's high 18. More rain overnight, and that carries on into Saturday as well with some fog joining the party and a high of 17 degrees. For the south coast, it's rain, drizzle, and fog today at a high of 19. The drizzle ending overnight, but showers expected for most of Saturday and a high of 20. And for the west coast up to the northern peninsula, the rain will be at times heavy today. Up to 40 millimeters of rain along the southwest coast and a high today of 18 degrees. Overnight, the rain should end. And for Saturday, it's sun and cloud and a high of 20 degrees.
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14: It's 8:48, and tomorrow sees the 2026 Newfoundland and Labrador Summer Games come to a close. This year, the games were in Cornerbrook, where the very first Newfoundland and Labrador Summer Games were staged back in 1976. After 9 days of competition, the future of athletes in this province got to display their potential, And David Campbell is the Summer Games Director and joins me now from Cornerbrook. Good morning, David. How are you?
1: I'm good. How are you?
14: Not too bad. How do you sum up a week like this? What would you say about it?
1: Oh my goodness, it's been great. We've had so much action. There's been a lot of really great games, a lot of memorable moments from our athletes, our coaches and managers, all the way through to our volunteers, our host committee. It's really created a lot of really great memories for people for a lot of years to come.
14: Well, can I put you on the spot and can I get you to name a highlight that you saw over the last few days that really stood out for you?
1: Some of the highlights that I've seen, I was at on the first half of the week. I was at a baseball game for the local Western team, and they have a kid on that team. He actually hit a home run over the mesh and into the dog park up by Fred Basha Park. It was an absolute smash, and so that was. That was pretty crazy. There's some pretty great talent here in the second half. I've actually just took in one of the soccer games at the Wellington Complex yesterday, and it was just really great action. It was end to end. A lot of really great plays being made, and it's good to see some of those teams that are not. They're not their club teams, so they're kind of just put together for this NL Games, and they have they've put together some really great moments. And then, of course, we had the return of rugby to the NL Games, and if you've never seen a rugby game or the rugby sevens game, the only thing I can tell you is to find out when the next one is and come out and watch it, because it is electric.
14: Good suggestion. Cornerbrook, I mentioned, hosted the very first one back in 1976. What's your thoughts on Cornerbrook performing as a host this time?
1: Cornerbrook has done amazing. Our venues have been so beautiful. The Wellington Complex, which has been host to baseball, beach volleyball, soccer, and now tennis here in the second half, has been like all four facilities are top notch. The east side softball field, mm-hmm. has been great. There were some challenges with the field to begin with, but the City of Cornerbrook crews got out there and they were managing the field and getting your competition ready. Stephenville, they did a really great job with the track for athletics. It's hard to believe that, you're probably in St. John's, but here in Cornerbrook, it is absolutely pouring rain. And I know it's the same in Stephenville, and I think that they are going ahead today.
14: Wow.
1: I was told the only thing that they stop for is thunder and lightning. So hopefully that holds off and we get the rest of the competition in.
14: The West Coast is the hardy coast, that's for sure. Time's not our friend, so I only got about 30 seconds for this, but SportNL got funding renewed this week, a little bit of a top up. How do you think that's going to help the games movement in this province moving forward?
1: It's very important. It helps to fund salaries within SportNL, so positions like mine that we're able to help bring these programs to life. So I also manage our team Newfoundland and Labrador that goes to the Canada Games. So it's a full package program that has the NL Games and the Canada Games as well. I mean, there's many other programs that we have, but in my own portfolio, it's the games. So. It's very important, and it helps to make sure that we have the funds available to provide the necessary services for our athletes, coaches, and managers.
14: Indeed. Next one's in 2 years?
1: Yeah, next one's in 2 years. It'll be 2028. Our host is to be named,
14: okay.
1: But 2028 will be Winter Games for NL Games.
14: David Campbell is the games director for the Newfoundland and Labrador Summer Games. He is in damp Cornerbrook, but having a great time just the same. David, thank you so much for wrapping things up with us for the week, and enjoy your time the rest of the way in Cornerbrook.
1: Thank you very much.
14: All right, news is next, and then it's Open Line with Brian Callahan.
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18: At 5 to 9, we have cloudy skies, temperature 17 in St. John's. Good morning, I'm Sarah Strickland. The damage caused by a number of targeted attacks on telecommunications infrastructure in the metro area this summer is continuing to affect service in certain areas. A series of deliberately set fires caused damage to cell phone and communications towers in the St. John's area last month. 30-year-old Patrick Donald Greer is facing 5 counts of arson, 5 counts of damage to property, and 3 counts of break and enter as part of the ongoing investigation. He's scheduled to appear in court today. Bell says 4 wireless sites were affected. 2 of those sites have since been repaired and brought back into service. However, service is still affected in parts of the capital city's West End and the downtown. Because of the extent of the damage caused, Bell cannot say when full restoration will be complete. A woman is set to appear before a judge this morning after an incident at a business in Conception Bay South. RNC was made aware of suspicious activity outside the business just before 10 o'clock last night. Officers discovered damage done to the building. However, the suspect was no longer on the scene. The 55-year-old was later located and arrested for mischief to property. And 10 children died, many more injured in Canada last year as a result of crashes involving e-bikes and e-scooters, a startling statistic that's prompting governments to take action. The provincial government is now seeking feedback from the public as it prepares to draft legislative amendments to the Highway Traffic Act to address the proliferation of the machines. A link to the Engage NL survey can be found at vocm.com. 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
21: 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Up to the minute and accurate traffic reports. 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
14: So for slowdowns today, it's Prince Philip Parkway and Columbus Drive. You'll see a lot of spots along there. We're also noticing it on Thorburn Road from the Parkway all the way out to the turnoff to Team Gujou Highway. Topsail Road, quite a few spots as you make your way along Topsail Road, especially in Paradise today. A lot of slowdowns in that area, especially as you get out towards Carwood Drive, Paradise Road area. And then there's the big one that's on Portugal Cove Road. Got a bit of a slowdown where the Parkway meets Portugal Cove Road and McDonald Drive, but it's the Major's Path area that there's a lot of slowdowns right now with all that construction work that's going on in that area. So other than that, just a lot of stuff going on in the city for improvements to sidewalks and pavement. That's your traffic to this hour.
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18: you. Some rain right across the entire island for today. Heaviest amounts on the southwest coast, up to 40 millimeters expected, temperatures into the teens. Right now in St. John's, rain hasn't started just yet. Cloudy skies, temperature at 17. Back with an update at 10 o'clock for VOCM News. I'm Sarah Strickland.
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2: Good morning and happy Friday, everyone. Welcome to Open Line. Brian Callahan with you here, along with the producer of the program, David Williams, who will be taking your calls, get you in the queue, on the air, raise any topic of your choosing, as long as it keeps you and me in out of court. The numbers to call in the St. John's Metro area, 709-273-5211, or longer distance, 1-888-590-VOCM, that's 8626, and our email address is the constant, openline@vocm.com, and our open line email has been on bus the last couple of days. A lot of people wanted to share your thoughts on various topics, not the least of which is Churchill Falls, and we'll get into all of that. So it's back to the overcast and wet stuff today, while very much across the island, really, a lot of rain, while very much appreciating yesterday's beauty of a day. I'm all about appreciation because God knows soon enough there's something that'll get you down. You just got to appreciate every goodness that you're handed. And at least the temps look like they'll be staying comfortable for the foreseeable future. So that's nice. As yesterday mentioned, you know, it's not all done in gloom yet. Nothing below 10 degrees and around a little bit above the 20 mark in the West Coast areas. Where there are rainfall warnings in place, we should might add. 40 millimeters in some place, 50 maybe. So heads up on that. And also where we find the summer games continuing on the last, I think this is the last full day of competition. Of course, some rain could push things. I don't know. We'll see how that goes. Not going to try to predict all of that. Not sure whether all that, we'll put a damper, so to speak, on any of it. And so once again, wishing all and sundry a great last couple of days at the summer games. Wow, that flew. And I'm sure you'll all be taking away memories and friendships, these games, as they do that. That'll last a lifetime. And for the fortunate few, maybe even a medal or two. So, yeah, we'll recap all of that when she's all said and done. I think the closing ceremony's there on Saturday night. So, and as for the Toronto Blue Jays, the afternoon finale with the Red Sox yesterday, where the Jays actually had a chance to sweep the four-game series at home, but it was not to be. Instead, the Jays and their fans were brought back down to earth with one big swat in the top of the eighth. Grand salami by Durbin. Good hitter. Apparently, I thought there for a while he might have injured or sprained or broken his hand on one at-bat, but nope. He just got better as the series went on. But it was all about Red Sox starter Peyton Tolley yesterday. He stole the show, shut down the Jays' bats, had the Jays' number right up until that fateful eighth inning, so the Jays now an even two games back of the final wild card spot. That's not a bad spot. Still three teams ahead of them, but they leapfrogged over the Orioles yesterday, I think. So great stuff. And FYI, tonight's game, if you so choose, is an Apple TV broadcast, much to the chagrin of many around here, as the Jays embark on a weekend series at home with the Bronx Bombers. Toronto Tempo, I haven't really gotten into a lot of WNBA regular season and that sort of thing, and they are, the Toronto Tempo, just having a rough time of it. I've been checking in on some of the games. There's a lot to keep track of in their first season in the WNBA, and they're mired in a 10-game losing streak. Also bitten by the injury bug, so hopefully they can break that streak when they resume play with their, let's see, next game, I think, is at home against Caitlin Clark and the Indiana Fever. Not till Tuesday, though, I believe. So there you go. And if you watched the women's final of the National Bank Open in Toronto last night, you saw, again, an athlete calling out, you know, the hate and the vitriol and so-called human beings who get something, I don't know what, out of the heaping hate upon others. Nothing better to do, I suppose. In this case, Iga Swiatek of Poland, you know, and former number one who hadn't won a title yet this season, and she was facing a lot of criticism at home, you know, not as bad, but you know, some of us might question the fitness of our Canadian tennis players this year. So many of them bowing out early in this particular homegrown tournament in our own backyard and all falling to injuries. But she looked downright angry after winning the tournament yesterday and admitted as much afterwards. So she's chosen to face it head on and use all that stuff as motivation and prove the haters wrong, as she said. While we know others have chosen to take breaks or give it up altogether. Sadly, you know, the mental toll, mental health toll, just taking too much of a toll. Too much for many professional athletes sometimes. So there you go. Okay, so as will happen, and we're getting a couple calls, so I'm just going to get through this. People asking me about Churchill Falls. There's a lot out there, all based on reports. So as will happen with these big news stories, an initial leak of information, it's usually followed by more information as more sources check with their sources to confirm the first reports and potentially add to the details. And that's what apparently has happened here, pending, shall we say, the new and improved deal on Churchill Falls. And again, all solely based on news reports, albeit not denied or disputed by the three. Yes, now confirmed, the feds are playing a major role here. So the three parties involved, and while, you know, there's reports of 15% tax credits and increase in domestic power allotment to the province, that grabbed the initial headlines as the, air quotes, new and improved parts came, you know, came out. And word came later. Compliments of all Newfoundland and Labrador. Shout out to Alex, Bonnie, Rennell, and the company over there. This news yesterday that we may have achieved, by reports, transmission rights, market access to wield our own power through Quebec. That's a game changer, full stop, if that is exactly what's happened here. That has been the so-called choke point, the juggernaut, call it what you want. But now talk of wheeling almost 1,000 megawatts to other markets in the U.S. That's pretty good. I mean, if it all comes to fruition. I mean, 1,000 megawatts. By comparison, the LIL, the Labrador Island Link, at its max has been pushing through 860, 870 megawatts. But, you know, it all will and depends on when we would get that access, of course. And these, the devil will be in all of these details. And not maybe, you know, it's maybe not the be-all and end-all, but wow, that's big and that's new. So as for the overall extra power for each province from the deal, you know, each province is talking about, or at least we understand, they're looking at increased power from the project, which would come apparently from incorporating new wind power projects to increase capacity. And apparently the overall financial value to the province goes from about $36 billion to about $50 billion, still apparently a 50-year term and likely, like the previous MOU, there could possibly be an immediate injection of millions to the coffers, which certainly was a carrot that, you know, the government was licking its chops at in 2024, being able to push some of that money right into the budget. So on the surface, the three key areas that the government has been insisting on, more value, more power, and more transmission rights or access, actual access through Quebec. That's a coup. If in early reviews, for my viewing of it, if it's a coup, if it turns out to be true. Of course, a ton of questions to be answered as for transmission through Quebec. Will this be on existing lines? Are we talking about building new ones as the previous MOU did? And who would build and own them? And would we be charged for any of that access through a Quebec corridor? And as mentioned, around their lines of their infrastructure. And as mentioned, how soon would it come to be? And, of course, we can wonder what would Quebec get in return, or should we even care? And, of course, the other, I won't call it an elephant anymore. Well, I suppose it is. What of a referendum? Do you really believe that there's time to get something like that organized? And what could possibly be the question? You could simplify it and say the fact that we now have access through Quebec, now are you willing to support it? Because that might be enough for some. But make no mistake, this doesn't happen without the feds and Carney. You know, historically, Ottawa has stayed out of this for fear of losing support in Quebec. That it would be fraught with the risk, you know, of new confrontations that could lead to new calls for separation. And Carney does not want a third referendum in Quebec. There's no question, which is what the PQ has promised should they win in October. Especially while he's staring down the potential for a first one in Alberta. So, you know, you can see why the Prime Minister would prefer the status quo in Quebec. Frechette opposes a referendum. The Premier Frechette, of course, the Churchill Falls deal would likely go through if that government stays in place, assuming this, if it's an MOU, an agreement in principle, whatever it is. And it advances his national strategy, the Prime Minister's national strategy, to double Canada's electricity grid capacity by 2050, expand in east to west instead of just to the south. And the PM is increasingly under pressure to get some of these nation-building projects of national significance, whatever you want to call it, going. And Churchill Falls is, as they say, shovel-ready, more so than some of the other ones that are on the list. So if we think it's a tangly political calculation in this province, the stakes are pretty high in Quebec and for the federal government right now. They're arguably, Quebec, funnily enough, they're arguably in the exact same situation we were in exactly 2 years ago, with the MOU being a major election issue here, the election issue as far as the governing Liberals at the time, and the risk that a change in government could scuttle the whole thing. That's exactly playing out in Quebec right now, 2 years later. Anyway, a lot of trilateral, if you will, tit for tat or quid pro quo going on, I bet. But no question now that the feds appear to be really driving the bus on this, making it attractive enough for both provinces to accept and be able to sell in their respective provinces. In Quebec's case, we'll see. And so there could be a formal announcement as early as next week. I wonder, will we see a re-ripping up of the 69 contract? Maybe tape up the old one that Premier Fury ripped up and then do it all over again? We all recall that. Premier Fury next to Premier Legault at the rooms. In those theatrics, you know, I guess we know now that was premature. And of course, there is still the Indigenous component and consideration to all of this. Are they, the questions can be asked, but they're full tilt into elections this weekend, including for a new chief. And actually, they were given the first, the second paragraph in the last MOU was all about consideration of Indigenous, the Innu. So, you know, it speaks to their importance and the approvals, of course, on their land. That is, if the province still considers it to be their land, following, you know, the recent dust-up, the recent word of potentially limiting, you know, the existence of the Innu in Labrador to 300 years. How does that all play into this, if that's the legal premise that the government is taking right now? So, you know, already a few pressing issues on their plate, from the elections to the Churchill Falls deal on the Innu's plate, I mean. The paused settlement with Quebec, Hydro-Quebec, on Churchill Falls, which the Innu have said is actually dead, that settlement. So they're back to square one on that. There's also the final report that's coming on the inquiry into treatment of Innu children in care. And as mentioned, you know, the latest dispute and challenge by the government over the existence of the Innu and their timelines. So look, I'll leave that there. There's just so much on it. Again, these are reports, but in the absence of denials and that sort of thing, I'd say they're pretty close to accurate. We'll see. The devil will be in the details and when that's all announced and brought up and said and done. All right, Dave, let's take our first early little break. We got calls there, and I am all over that, but I had some questions about this and whether or not I was going to get into it. So that's about the extent of it now. We can certainly, that is the topic du jour and probably for the next week, semaine. But yeah, I'll take a first break in the morning, and we'll come back with your calls. We got a couple in the queue, and we're looking for you right after this break.
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2: And welcome back. Let's get her going on line number two. And caller, you're on the air.
28: Yes, are you talking to me?
2: Yes, sir. Go ahead.
28: Yes, I'd like to give you, I guess, a story about what's happened to my mother with the health care system right now.
2: Sure.
28: I've been trying to get some home care for her for probably about 4 or 5 months now, and I finally got some in July. They gave me minimum amount of hours, about 18 hours. Now, my mom is 94 years old. She's in declining health. She can barely see because she has an eye problem. Excuse me. She has arthritis. And she has COPD. Now, lately, before I got the home care, I was paying for a person to come in on my own to look after her. Now, I finally got some home care, and lo and behold, on Wednesday, I got a call from the home care company that the home care worker couldn't get into the house. So I rushed up there with my company truck and opened the door, and my mom was after falling down the night before at 11 o'clock, and at 10 o'clock in the morning, she was still there. I had to get an ambulance, brought her to the hospital. Between the jigs and reels, I had to bring the home care worker back because she went to the hospital in the ambulance to my house to get her, or to my mom's house to get her car. My wife looked after her, my mom, while she was there in the hospital. And then I went back and sat with her until I was hoping to see a doctor. And then a nurse came and told me that your mom is being discharged. The doctor already seen her. Now, I never seen the doctor, and I never talked to the doctor. Now, my mom she's starting to get memory problems, and they had no business asking her the questions because she couldn't understand them. They asked her three questions. How is your health? She said, it's good. How are you drinking? She said, good. And how are you eating? And she said, good. And none of those three questions are correct. She's in declining health. She's not eating hardly at all. 3 spoonfuls of soup is what she eats, and a half a cup of water a day. She's so bad now, she's so weak, she can't even walk anymore. I had to carry her from my vehicle into the house when I brought her back home. I can't get her to the kitchen without almost carrying her. I can't get her to the bathroom without almost carrying her. Now, home care did give me some extra hours. They gave me up to 35 hours now, split 2.5 hours in the morning, 2.5 hours in the evening. That doesn't help me out a whole lot. I got someone there to look after her for 5 hours a day. The rest of the day, unless I'm there, she's on her own. I work full time. So myself and my wife have been split up. I looked after her the night before last. My wife looked after her last night. I don't know where to turn with this. She needs either 24-hour home care, which they won't give me because they don't offer that, or she needs to be admitted to a home, which is a long wait list. So until she gets something done, I'm the one that has to take up the burden. She has no quality of life right now, sitting home by herself, sleeping most of the time in the chair because she's having such a hard time staying awake, and I have no home or no... I have to only go to work and then go to help her every single day. She's my mom. I'll do anything in the world for her, but she needs to be placed in a home. The sooner, the better.
2: Caller, you mentioned waitlist, and first of all, look, I'm so sorry. On this, unless you've been through this, my family has. I have. With aging parents, aging parent as well. It's heartbreaking, and it can feel absolutely frustrating. The time is ticking. Every moment that they have left should be, you would want it to be the best that it can possibly be. And as you said, the loneliness and then having fallen like that. A couple of questions I've gotten that I got for you. First of all, are you on a wait list for one of the facilities?
28: I'm not on a wait list yet because even though she's having memory problems now, she hasn't been diagnosed with having dementia or anything. And they have to go by what her wishes, right. And her last wish when they came in and assessed her was that she would stay in her own home. Excuse me, but things have changed now, and she needs to go on a wait list. I asked about going in the wait list when I was talking to the social worker, and they said when they come in 2 weeks' time to reassess her, they will ask her the same question again. And I know she's going to say, no, I want to stay in my own house,
2: sure.
28: But she can't make those decisions anymore. I can see what's happening to her, and unless you're with her all day, if you want to ask her something about her childhood, she will rhyme anything off about her childhood. If I asked her what she had for breakfast an hour and a half ago, she could not tell me.
2: Listen, I sat with my dad in his last days, and he had the most vivid memories of everything that happened 40, 50, 60 years ago. As you said just then, but my name, he would struggle in the moment. So, that speaks to it. And that's a common, trait of people in early stage, medium stage, getting into, because there is, it's still there. you know, it's still sharp as a tack for various parts of their life, but not in the moment. So that's a marker, no question. How, like, has this been a slow deterioration? Or, because you mentioned health problems, eye problems, arthritis, COPD. Has it been gradual? Like, has her sharpness been there, or is this very sudden?
28: No, her eyesight has been going for the past couple of years, and she's had the arthritis for a couple of years. So, you know, when I started trying to get the home care, she was still able to make her own meals and get into the bathroom herself. But quickly, that deteriorated. But her memory has gone in the past, I would say, 5 or 6 weeks to the state that she's in now.
2: Right, and now her stability as well. Do you know how she fell?
28: She has stability. She can't even stand on her own anymore. And I have to haul her up.
2: And so there is the risk with her living alone.
28: Yes,
2: why couldn't the home care worker get in the house that morning?
28: The door was locked in the morning, and the home care workers are not allowed to have a key.
2: Okay, that could have been something.
28: That's insurance regulations, yeah. I assume. Yeah.
2: I guess that's something that could have been worked out ahead of time, like on their end, or someone to make sure that that was accessible when they were supposed to. They showed up at the right time and all that sort of thing, right?
28: Oh, definitely. Now, what I'm doing now, like, my wife stayed here last night, but my wife had to leave to work, go to work this morning at 8 o'clock. The home care worker is supposed to be there at 9:30, so she left the door open for her, so she can walk right in this morning. So I hate leaving the door open because, you know, of the crime that's happening in the city, but I have no other choice. I'm being forced right now to take a lot of time off work, and I don't have an endless supply of leave that I can take at work. You know, and I'm going to have to go to my boss on Monday and ask for 2 weeks off so I can stay with my mom until we get her assessed again. And then I don't know what's going to happen after that.
2: When we talk about, you know, being, you know, it's so important that people in this situation need an advocate in the healthcare system. You mentioned that the doctors asked her questions and that sort of thing, or the doctor, you never saw the doctor first nor last. But
28: never saw the doctor first or last.
2: They asked those few questions. That's really unfortunate that someone wasn't there to at least shepherd them through that question and answer period with, you know, a 94-year-old woman who was clearly in a very delicate and fragile state at that point, and asking them important questions. Did it feel dismissive, or just let's move on?
28: Well, I only know they asked those questions because I was able to go onto the app that I have for her healthcare, and they, you know, the doctor had it written there exactly what he asked her.
2: Yeah.
28: You know, the paramedics came and were baffled why she was living by herself. They asked her some cognitive questions, and she couldn't answer. They asked her what the date was. She said, I don't know what the date is. She said, but I know it was 2004. You know, this was a sharp woman 5 or 6 weeks ago, and she's not sharp anymore, you know.
2: You've gone through the home support program with the provincial government, I assume, or?
28: I'm talking to social workers.
2: Okay, that's my next question.
28: Is a social worker attached to her case?
2: Right. Okay. Oh my gosh, at least that foot is in the door, you know, and it's in the system, and there's work being done. Look, we went through the same thing. My dad was in an acute care bed for some time, early stages of dementia, and we knew, and everybody knew, that he was taking up a bed. He wasn't in the proper facility at the getting the proper care. That couldn't be provided there, and so the clock was ticking on us. We had a very finite, short window to find a place for Dad, and we did. He qualified for, you know, the Alzheimer's unit down at the Miller Center, thank God.
28: Right.
2: And the incredible care, everyone at the Miller Center. My God, let me take that opportunity.
28: My wife has worked in the healthcare system with Alzheimer's patients for 40 years. She knows exactly what's happening to my mom.
2: Yeah.
28: And she can explain it to anybody that asks, but we're still not getting any extra help, right? Don't get me wrong. I'm not asking for help above anybody else here because I know there's other people out there probably in worse shape than we are right now. But I'm just looking out for my mom because she's my number one priority.
2: Oh, my God. No, make no apologies for that. And I don't even know if you needed to clarify that. We'll do whatever we have to for our parents because they did whatever they had to and could do for us. So no apologies whatsoever. It's a tough spot to be into, and especially, you know, look, it's so vulnerable. It's so hard to see our moms and dads in that situation these days, you know, when they get to their, I mean, we know, you know, we're not immortal, and we know what's going to happen. I'm thinking at 94, like, was it, I don't know. I don't want to suggest that you got on it too late, but did it catch you a little off guard? Like, could it, you know, was there any opportunity, or was she in any situation where she would have qualified for home care, like, before we got to this point?
28: No, I was trying. I was trying for 6 months to get home care before I actually got it. I was given an appointment. I had to wait over 3 months before I got the appointment, and then I waited another 2 or 3 weeks while they assessed her and did what they had to do. I've only been getting home care now for the last maybe 5 weeks, but over the last at the start they gave me 12 hours. I said I need more than that, so they gave me 18. But now she needs, she's up to 35, but she needs much more than that. I don't feel right having to bring my mom to the bathroom, but I have no other choice.
2: Yeah, and, you know, as much as we want to do everything we can, we still have to live. You still have to carry on. You got to make a living. You have to, you know, you have a job. You can't, you have a limited amount of time off. So you have to balance all that and the guilt that can overwhelm you if you just can't be there all the time. And you're worried about what she's thinking. If she, you know, like, it's really an unfortunate situation that so many of us, many families in this province are up against right now with the limits on long-term care, on home care. And, you know, they need to be the workers, and we need better recruitment. We need better pay for the work they do. Because just listen to you now. The value of home care workers is on full display right here in this phone call. So if the government's not listening to that, I know they got other things going on, as I spent a few minutes on early in the show, but
28: yes, for sure.
2: I wish you nothing but the best with some kind of luck here. Something always comes through if you have faith. I find, you know, everything happens for a reason, hopefully. And I hope you find a place that...
28: Is there any other person that I could call that could advocate for me?
2: I know that... You know, like, there's the seniors advocate, of course, that you could, you know, consult as well. I'm thinking if there's social workers on this, they would certainly have all that information specific to your situation. Like, obviously, I'm just getting a very vivid, nonetheless, snapshot of what your situation is and with your mom, your 94-year-old mom. So I don't have all the information. I don't have the financial considerations and everything what you may be available for. I'd get on a wait list as quick as possible. I know that. Are you in town? Like, is she from town?
28: She's in town, yes.
2: Okay, so, you know, we were lucky. We were actually initially shown some places out of town, whether it was Placentia or Clarenville or Carbonera, but we were very lucky with the Miller Center. But I'd get on a wait list, that's the one thing, as soon as possible, because you never know. The turnover and the fluidity of that can work pretty fast, but... More than anything, I would start with your social workers, and they would know exactly all the avenues. They're in the system. So they'd know the best situation for you and your mom, which avenue to turn to. Other than that, you know, there are MHAs there who can help you out with this sort of thing. They have those connections. They know the system as well. There are lots of different pots there that may work for you. I don't know. But, you know, you can't tick enough of them. You can't go down every single avenue that you're shown, I would go for. And the more irons you have in the fire, the better your odds of taking one out that lights it.
28: Okay. Well, thank you very much for your time this morning.
2: And I
28: really appreciate it.
2: Yep.
28: And I may have gone off in a little rant there, but that's the way I feel right now.
2: No one begrudges that. This is real. It's your mom. No apologies necessary. Thank you for the call, and I wish you nothing but the best.
28: You have a great day. Thank you very much.
2: Thanks. You too. Bye. Okay. As I said, I know people are listening and going through this exact same thing because we went through it, and I know other families, and I get emails all the time and calls as well, just like that one. It'll break your heart. You do everything you want for your parents at that age in their golden years, boy, I'll tell you. It's hard to watch that happen. So whatever we can do, we're going to do. Let's take our break. We'll be right back.
1: Call now, 709-273-5211 or 1-888-590-8626. VOCM Open Line will be back in a moment.
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2: And welcome back to the program. And I hope our last caller is still listening. If not, I'll pass this message on to him. We have his number, so we'll let him know. But I did get a note from one emailer just saying to tell the gentleman that if his name or if the name is on the list, if his mom's name is on the list for a home, to get into a home, that his mom would qualify for 24-hour care until a home is available. So as I mentioned, you know, I'd get on the list as quick as possible, but I didn't realize that that might happen automatically. Let's hope that's the case. Yeah, especially that would be depending, of course, on staffing and availability of resources and the like. Let's go to line number one and former PCMHA, Alvin Hewlett, you're on the air.
31: Morning. How are you?
2: Good morning. I'm pretty good. May we live in interesting times.
31: Yeah, the Chinese called that a curse rather than a blessing, but
2: that's subjective.
31: At times where they're coming from.
2: My
31: heart goes out, by the way, for your previous caller, because that situation is difficult. My late wife spent her last 5 years in a nursing home, and we ended up there accidentally. She was put in for respite care, and then COVID closed in on her. And we were paying full shot at $9,000 a month just for a bit of respite care. And $27,000 later, I had to lobby like the Dickens in order to get her into a permanent bed situation, you know. So I can feel for the gentleman, believe me.
2: Yeah, so many of us can. It's an inevitability for all of us, really. We have parents, and as long as, you know, we care about them, I suppose I can't speak for everybody, but certainly, you know, I can't do enough. We can't do enough for them, for everything they do for us. So, absolutely.
31: Yes, yeah. I agree. Now, I put out a little blurb there yesterday evening about the New Deal, or whatever you want to call it, with our province and Quebec. And, you know, I'm sure by the sound of the things that have been sort of released so far, it certainly seems to be an improvement over the previous agreement, you know, that the Hogan government were trying to get through before the election. I guess it remains to be seen exactly what's in it, because all we're getting right now are tidbits being leaked basically from Quebec, mm-hmm. you know.
2: Mm-hmm. Yeah, and I mean, listen, credit. I'm glad to hear one of the first things out of the opposition's mouth was, you know, we will not oppose this for the sake of a

0: you know, crossing Quebec has been an option. You know, Alberta and company, they had to quit on the idea of sending a gas pipeline to New Brunswick for an LNG plant years ago because there was no sending that pipeline across Quebec.
1: Yep.
0: And I remember when I was there with Brian Peckford at leaders' conferences back in the 80s, and he put it to Pierre Trudeau, what if we put our wires in a pipeline, you know, because getting across Quebec was just next to impossible. So that is a major change. I know it's for a limited amount of a little under 1,000 megawatts, but that's groundbreaking in my view, you know.
1: Yeah, well, just and opening that door, yeah.
0: Yeah, and they also claim, you know, that the New Deal will get us some more money and some more power for domestic use. I saw the mayor of Lab City on the news last night, and he's basically saying, if you want to open a shop in my town and you require any kind of a reasonably good electrical service, I got to turn you down because we just don't have the electricity to supply growth in their community. And we're expecting to have a Labrador mining boom with all these rare and exotic minerals. So obviously we need domestic power on the Labrador Peninsula.
1: Yeah, like we know it. It's not just the idea of the money that'll flow immediately. It's that transmission. It's the more capacity for Labrador, all these great projects. And make no mistake, you know, seeing this sort of opening up of the, lack of a better term, floodgates through Quebec, when you look at it in terms of, and I'm only thinking about this now out loud, the maritime, you know, loop that was just announced without our participation, in the back of your mind, and you know, the government really didn't say a lot about it other than the fact we're too busy with Churchill Falls, but you have to believe in the context of nation building, projects of national significance, that must be a dream for Carney right now. If he can electrify the entire eastern province section, including Quebec, the Maritimes, and Newfoundland and Labrador, get that all on a grid, power that all up, and then start looking at expansion west, you know?
0: Yeah, well, I mean, you know, the Prime Minister has been, you know, flogging all kinds of nation-building long-term projects, the problem with a lot of them is even if you give them the green light tomorrow, it might be years before you stick a shovel in the ground, whereas the, you know, the Churchill Falls scenario in Labrador is a much more immediate thing. Mm. They've got that thing studied to death, I think, engineering-wise and so on. So, yeah, you know, there wouldn't be any major delays, and heaven knows we could use, you know, a big project for our economy. Now, the other thing that has come up and will probably come up from the critics of the previous MOU, of which I was one, is the business of, you know, how do we check that the New Deal is a good deal? And, you know, the government, when it ran for election, promised a referendum. Now, I personally don't think a referendum is a good idea because a referendum can run away on you, as we saw with Brexit in Great Britain. I mean, that country will spend the next generation trying to recover from one of the stupidest votes it's ever made in its life, you know?
1: Yeah. Yeah, lessons have been learned in those jurisdictions. Hopefully they're transferable to ours. You know, I just can't see it. The timelines, and we don't even know what this is going to be called. You know, there's talk of maybe definitive agreements, you know, in the short term. A lot has to do with the time and the pressure that's on the Quebec government, on Quebec Premier Frechette.
0: Yes, there's pressure on them, and also, of course, the Prime Minister would like to get something moving in terms of, you know, actual building projects. And for us, I mean, we need expansion of our economy. Our finances are not great right now, and, you know, another oil field will come in handy. A major construction project on the Churchill River would come in handy. Hopefully, the federal expansion at Goose Bay will also add to our economy. But we're in such a hole that the only way out of it, I think, is to build our way out of it. And this appears to be a step in the right direction in that regard.
1: Yeah, the unification of this, and, you know, let's face it, I know that many people say it. We can thank, in many ways, I can't believe I'm saying this, but we can thank Donald Trump for unifying and getting our eye on the prize locally, you know, on a national basis, you know.
0: I agree. I mean, I even put my thing that, you know, I got to remember to thank Donald Trump if this works out for the good, because he created the

0: the crucible that you could forge a new deal in, because not only Canada but half of the world are on a defensive footing because of them, trying to do their own thing, because all of a sudden America is no longer a trustworthy partner, either economically nor militarily. So people are forced put to start doing things on their own, and I sincerely hope that this country and our part in the country will actually start doing physical things, hiring people, putting people to work, and generating new wealth rather than new debt. Yep. You know?
1: And look, make no mistake, Prime Minister Carney, it almost feels as if, he's such a diplomat, such a career diplomat, a career banker, he knows all the players. He's been at the top of those ledgers around the world. He sees a bigger picture than you and I think, and the goal of sharing shoring up a clean and reliable national grid in concert with the pipeline expansions on the West Coast, all the power, support homegrown, supplied Canadian sure. businesses and industry. And in the process, kind of, if you ask me, and he's such a, very on the surface, clean cut, wouldn't deviate. It feels like he's just wants to really badly give the middle finger to the U.S. president and say, look, after all this, we're going to look after ourselves. We won't need you. You talk about you don't need us. We won't need you.
0: Yeah, you're right. I mean, our relationship, I think, with the Americans has changed considerably and probably for a longer term. I mean, I go to the supermarket right now. If I see grapes on the shelf from Mexico or Chile, I'll buy them.
1: Yeah.
0: But if I'm in the mood for grapes and I see their product in the USA, I'll just move on. That's become a new reality in Canada. The couple of provinces out west have taken the liquor bans off, put the American booze back on the shelf. Mm. But their customers aren't buying because the customers are protesting.
1: Yeah, I love Manitoba Premier Wahab Kanu. He had a great line. He said, in the light of the tariffs going on right now, which is really a dizzying, look, the sure. only day that matters in this whole tariff and trade talk and the deadline is August the 18th, because sure. anything can happen. For me, no matter what happens between now and the 19th, which is the deadline, all that will matter is the 18th. And that's become, it can change by the hour, as by the minute. And the line coming out of Manitoba, Premier Wahab Kanu, he said, "No Kuzma, no Boozma."
0: That's a pretty good the statement to sum it all up. Because a lot of American tourism destinations like Florida and Arizona and the whiskey makers they have down there, they must be really sweating it right now because Canadians are not showing up like they used to before. And they probably won for a while. Yep. And it's all self-induced. They shot themselves in the foot in terms of their tourism and alcohol industry.
1: They did indeed. It'll all come home to roost with any luck and in our favor. Alvin Hewlett, I appreciate it. Always do. Great chat. Thanks again.
0: Okay, and fingers crossed on the details because, all we're getting right now is rumors and leaks and so on and so forth. But hopefully, this is a better deal and one that can be supported. And I have no doubt there will be a widespread public debate once the details come out in the public.
1: No question. Clearer skies, hopefully, next week. And look forward to a chat after.
0: All right.
1: Great.
0: Thank you.
1: Thanks again. Take care. Former PCMHA Alvin Hewlett, of course, and former chief of staff to former Premier Brian Peckford back in the 80s. Absolutely. Always appreciate Alvin's perspective. History and experience provides a lot. Let's take our break. We'll be right back.
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1: There is absolutely good news out there if you just look around or if you just call the Open Line. And Jay has some good news. Welcome to the program. Jay, you're on the air. Morning, Jay. We got Jay, Dave, with some Jay going.
13: Hello?
1: Oh, yeah, Jay, you're on the air. Go for it.
13: Oh, hi, hi, Brian. I got a special announcement today.
1: Absolutely, fire away.
13: All right, Justina, these last 2 weeks have been beautiful. Through all the hardships, through transition, and going to the Village Mall, our Dollarama sprees, everything. I just wanted to wish my transgender girlfriend, Justina, a very... Justina, I love you.
1: Well, now, that's good news. Well said, Jay. Is there anything else? I hope she's listening.
13: I got just one question for
1: Were
13: you,
1: they
13: Brian.
1: Listening?
13: I don't know if you know the
1: Yeah, go for it.
13: I haven't been caught up on VOCM lately, but whatever happened to Patty? You don't have to answer if you don't want to, but...
1: No. Look, it's not uncommon knowledge. Patty left April now, I guess. Really? After a long run of 16 years, I believe. I hope I'm getting that right. It's 16 years, right, Dave? Yeah. But back in January, of course, he indicated he was leaving. And after a long run, he made a personal decision and is now working for the provincial government.
13: Okay. Me and Justina had we love listening to Patty, going for drives every morning. We love listening to Patty.
1: Well, I appreciate that you did, and I hope you keep listening to me. Thanks, Jay. All right, take care. Anyway, we got that wedding anniversary on for Jay and Justina. Let's go right to line number 3. And Charlie, you're on the air.
14: Good morning, Brian.
1: Morning.
14: Oh, just a few small things. I'll start with a pet peeve, okay?
1: Yes, by fire away.
14: Where did $19.99 come from? Why do you always say $99.99? What's that all about?
1: That's about not saying 100.
14: Exactly. And they came up with that, I'm sure, in a meeting, but probably somebody got a big bonus of coming up with that. So why the hell are we sheep and follow that? If it's $20 or if it's $19.99, say $20. That bugs the hell out of me. Anyway, leave it at that for a pet peeve.
1: Well, that's fair. And then there was the 1998, because then Walmart went to 1998 to be a little bit more, away from that allegation or that accusation. But here you go. It's a very simple marketing tactic, hey?
14: Yeah, let's not follow them in that marketing tactic. We sound like sheep.
1: Sure.
14: Anyway, what I was going to say on the memorandum...
1: Mm-hmm. If that's, in fact, what it is.
14: There won't be an MOU this time. There would have to be a deal, because the MOU, of course, would screw all the timelines up. So we'll be presented with a deal. That's my opinion on it. And as far as... wheeling power through Quebec, I always said that wouldn't happen, because I always thought in terms of we would have to have our own lines and so on.
1: Mm-hmm.
14: But I can see very easily that they would give us a block of power that we could sell. So that's a big step ahead, and I'm glad that's happened. It shows, I think this deal will show that we definitely got the short end of the stick on the Liberal deal, and whether it's the timeline will be... a problem, it looks like it might be. But the Parti Québécois, I don't know if they can just, if it's a deal and it's signed, I don't know if they can deep six that or, to me, they will certainly try if they can do it.
1: I guess, yeah, anyway, your point is it depends on how final it is, and the contract and the language and the legalities around that. Again, as I said off the top, this is the same thing that happened to us 2 years ago. We had the MOU in our hands and we shopped it to the electorate. And they, as a close election result it was, it was turned down for all intents and purposes, because it was really the sole issue that the Liberal Party ran on.
14: Well, I think they proved right in holding off and going with the study on it. And anyway, time will tell, but I guess we better not get our hopes up till after the election in Quebec to see what really comes down there. But it looks pretty good, and I would give Carney a lot of credit here. I hope that some of your callers who constantly demean the guy will give him some credit too. But anyway, leave it at that.
1: Mm-hmm.
14: The last thing I want to say is Trump has decided on an economic blockade of Iran, which he should have done in the first place, because they were in bad straits. If he had done that instead of bombing them, we might have got somewhere. But anyway, he's doing that now, or he's saying he's going to do it. If we can believe that, of course. And that means gas prices and food prices and everything else will be up for the foreseeable future, because the Iranian government, the Revolutionary Guard, I should call them, they don't care about the people. They don't care about the hardships. They're going to take the cream anyway. So they can last a long time with this economic hardship, and be prepared for high gas prices, high food prices, and so on. That's my take on that.
1: Yeah, and it shows their frustration with the Strait of Hormuz that you see some officials now in the Trump administration. I think I heard one of the Secretary of State the other day talking about, that's okay. In a couple of years, the Strait of Hormuz will be irrelevant. hinting at new pipelines. I don't know if you're going to build any new pipelines within 2 years, whether it's across Saudi to get to the Red Sea or whatever it is. That kind of talk, it just seems like they're grasping at straws now. And, when you look at the allegations or the denials that they're running low on munitions, and this is mostly around those interceptor missiles, right? As long as Iran keeps firing on their neighbors in the Gulf and through these and the Gulf states, and the U.S. are running low on missiles that can intercept them, then they're in, needless to say, that's why the Saudis are getting more involved and pressing the button a little bit harder. But look, it's such a still quagmire, and what a mess they've gotten themselves into. In the end, it looks like, the U.S. could come out with less than they had in the beginning, because now you have Iran making demands, making demands.
14: The problem was we had an agreement. Obama had inspectors going in. It was 15 years or so. And a guy comes in because it was Obama's deal, tears it up. And that's the reason we're into the mess we're in. So it's all about his ego. One man because of an ego, can cause so much trouble and pain in the world, it's hard to believe. Yeah. I got one last question for you, Brian.
1: Sure.
14: Who came up with the 300 years? Did they ever find out where that came from when that was listed in that tourist thing, or not tourist thing, but the indigenous thing?
1: My recollection is the first time I saw it raised was in the trial of the caribou hunters, the illegal caribou hunt, or the alleged illegal caribou hunt, when the Innu people that were arrested there. And in some of the disclosure or the evidence that was brought forward, that was the first time that I saw it or heard of it, anything like this, that there might be a limit on that. It didn't really cause, not everybody was following that as closely. You'd have to be in the weeds of the trial, or have somebody who saw it that would want to publicize it. And then it never raised its head until the event that was canceled there a few months ago, whereby, the Innu wanted to display their existence and the history of the thousands of years. Lo and behold, they canceled it themselves when the government challenged those numbers. So, that's still an issue, and make no mistake. I mean, they've drawn a line in the sand very much on that, especially through comments made during the Assembly of First Nations meetings recently up along. So, it's still one of those things hanging out there. How does the government deal with the Innu in crafting this deal? It's going to be an interesting calculation.
14: Well, whoever came up with it, I'm sure they should run more of it through Paddy. He wouldn't have allowed that to stand, I'm sure. But whoever came up with it is the silliest thing you could ever hear of, because it's basically saying the Innu came after the Europeans, and we all know that's not so.
1: Well,
14: anyway, thanks, Brian, and keep up the good work.
1: Thanks, Charlie. Appreciate the call. Have a good weekend.
14: Okay, sir. Thank you. Bye-bye.
1: Bye-bye. Take care. Okay, that's Charlie there. Okay, we're right a couple of minutes past the news. My bad. Let's take it. And we're back with Rob Strong in the queue there. Talk a bit of oil and gas and maybe even a bit of Equinor and Bay du Nord. Don't forget about Bay du Nord right after the news.
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15: Just a few minutes after 10 o'clock, we have rain in Metro, temperature 16. Good morning. I'm Sarah Strickland. Beware the giant hogweed. The city of St. John's has posted warnings in some public areas about an invasive species that can cause real problems if you happen to come into contact with it. VOCM's Linda Swain reports.
16: According to the capital city, the giant hogweed can cause health issues in people and is dangerous to the plant ecosystem. The plant, which is native to the Caucasus region, was likely brought into North America for planting in gardens. The city says it's usually found along roadways, stream beds, and on the edge of forests. The plants can grow as tall as 15 feet and have hollow stems with purplish splotches and coarse white hair. The leaves can grow up to 1.5 meters wide and have hairs on the underside. Hogweed resembles Queen Anne's lace, which is quite common in the St. John's area, but as the name implies, is much larger. The giant hogweed has a clear watery sap that can burn the skin, especially when exposed to sunlight. A burning rash can then form blisters. If you come into contact with giant hogweed, avoid touching your eyes or wiping the sap on your skin or clothes. Wash the affected area immediately and keep out of the sun while seeking medical advice. In the meantime, if you find giant hogweed, contact the city or a landscape professional to identify and remove the plants. Linda Swain, VOCM, Local News Now.
15: And we just have this coming in from the provincial government. The fertility subsidy program for those who seek treatment, fertility services, IVF treatment, has been upped, a one-time funding up to $29,000. That's an increase from the previous maximum of $20,000. So a little bit of a boost there to that one-time funding available for those who are seeking fertility services outside of the province. So that brings the total budget for the fertility subsidy program in this province to $5.8 million. And this just coming in from government. We'll hear more at 11:30 from the minister responsible, Leela Evans. In other news, a Dalhousie political scientist believes it was in everyone's interest to get a renegotiated Churchill Falls agreement before the next provincial election in Quebec. Lori Turnbull says the outcome of a Quebec election is unknown and there is too much uncertainty if a deal is not finalized before then.
17: A minority government is possible. A PQ minority is definitely possible. And so then that just kind of throws everything up in the air. So I think it was definitely in everyone's interest to get this sorted out now.
15: RCMP on the Great Northern Peninsula investigating a number of break-ins at cabins and campers in and around St. Anthony and Rodicton. Early this week, police phones started lighting up with calls from several owners who reported that their properties had been broken into. Police are investigating two break-ins in the Summerhouse Hill cabin area. Three possible suspects were captured on surveillance video around 10:45 Sunday morning. The property was damaged, but the culprits were unable to get inside. Those images have since been released in hopes of identifying those responsible. In another instance, someone who camps near Millen Arm told police a glass window in their trailer had been damaged. RCMP are asking cabin and camper owners on the GNP to check their properties and report anything unusual. Up next, your VOCM weather forecast.
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15: St. John's Metro, rest of the Avalon, 10 to 20 millimeters of rain today. Risk of a thunderstorm, southerlies 30 and a high of 19. Rain ends this evening, low of 13. Cloudy, a few showers tomorrow, high of 20. Clarenville, central Newfoundland, rain begins around lunchtime. Southeasterlies 30 and a high of 18. Periods of rain this evening, fog patches and a low of 13. Rain and fog tomorrow, northwesterly winds 30, high of 17. South Coast, RDF for today, southeasterly winds 30 and a high of 19. Drizzle ending. Then showers overnight, low of 14. Showers for tomorrow and a high of 20. For the West Coast, Southwest Coast, Northern Peninsula, rain at times heavy, up to 40 millimeters for the Southwest. Northeasterly winds at 30, high of 18. Rain ending overnight, fog, winds at 40, low of 13, and sun and cloud tomorrow, high of 20. Happy Valley Goose Bay today, sun and cloud, high of 23. A few clouds tonight, low of 11. Sun and cloud for tomorrow, high of 21. Labrador West, sun and cloud today, high of 18. A few clouds tonight, low of 6. Sunshine tomorrow, high of 17. And the North Coast, sun and cloud for today, a high of 18. Partly cloudy this evening. Westerly winds 30 and a low of 11. And sunshine tomorrow, high of 16. Right now in St. John's, we have some light rain. The temperature at 17. Back with an update at 11 o'clock for VOCM News. I'm Sarah Strickland.
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1: And welcome back to the program. Let's move along to line number four and our friendly neighborhood oil and gas advocate, Rob Strong. You're on the air.
20: Hi, Brian. Good morning to you.
1: Good morning. I'm getting messages from the oil patch. They want to feel a little more love. They're feeling left out. All this concentration on clean energy and hydroelectricity that they're like, hey, what about us over here? So,
20: It's alive and well, believe me. I've been just reading an article, I think Dave asked me a little bit about it earlier, from Bloomberg, which says, and I quote, Norway's $2.3 trillion sovereign fund posts its best quarter since 2020. How much is a trillion? Is it $1,000 billion?
1: Yes.
20: I don't know.
1: But, you know, I mean, look, what can you say? You know, a lot of people compare, and I saw that too. It's the investments and mostly in, right, the big ticket, the Microsofts, the NVIDIAs, and they're reaping the investments big time. I mean, they got into this early, you know, back in the 80s, 90s, and have been building that fund. It would have been nice for us to do it as well, of course, but we are in a little bit of a big different situation as far as just the province goes to getting a sovereign wealth fund. And now we have this future fund, which it's hard to build that, Rob, you know, when you're in debt the way we are.
20: You know, and this is in Norway. I remember in my early part of my career, I spent a lot of time in Norway, and I have the utmost respect for the way they've done their offshore development. They also have, I think, about 70% equity. They own 70% of Equinor as well. So they not only get it in the form of royalties, and they tuck that away for a rainy day fund, but they also make money when Equinor makes money. So they get it coming and going. So it's really interesting to see $2.3 trillion U.S. dollars, at that, real dollars, and for 4.5 million people is amazing. 1.5% of all listed stocks globally
1: are theirs.
20: That's what that fund controls.
1: It's incredible.
20: I mean, it's just fascinating.
1: What a luxury that must be, though, hey? So you got this multi-trillion-dollar fund, as in two, and you just extract from that to feed your budget. You know, you're not borrowing. You're not paying interest on interest on interest. It's incredible.
20: And 25% of the country's budget comes from that fund, 3% about roughly, which is, you know, whatever. Anyway, it's just interesting to see how Norway has advanced, and we accept, and gladly accept the Norwegian technology, and that's why we're particularly interested in the Beta Nord field.
1: And
20: when you look at what's happening in Norway, for instance, what I call the elephants, the big standalone structures, similar to our Hibernias and Hebrons, but the big structures are getting drilled out, and they're concentrating now on subsea. I mean, for instance, there's 100 projects expected in Norway in the next 10 years, and they're all subsea. Subsea meaning, you know, on the ocean
1: tiebacks,
20: floor,
1: right?
20: Not large enough to stand alone project, but tie it back. So when you talk about 100 projects in Norway over the next 10 years subsea, and Equinor, who's our guys on the Flemish Pass, have 65 projects lined up in the next 10 years. So, wow. So that leads me into basically Beta Nord and what Equinor are planning in Flemish Pass. When you look at it, you know, the first two fields are called Beta Nord and Cambriel, and they're both 1,100 meters. So just the fact that they've 34 kilometers between the two of them, so they got to be, and tied back really is an industry word. I mean, joined together on the ocean floors. You know, that's what it means, basically. But we tend to use some fancy words. But tied back, and then after that, we're talking about three more potential fields. Some again 1,100 meters, and some 600 meters. So subsea is where it's at, certainly in the deeper waters so far.
1: Yeah, it's been a sea change for them. They admit it. I mean, they have changed their model across the board, the standardized model. They've got a standardized manufacturer model, and they have that. We should be wary. You know, a word of caution. regarding, and I got to take a look at another look at the benefits agreement, you know, between this province and Equinor that was signed recently, because, you know, I noticed in some of these reports, you know, they talk about the increased activity would open up opportunities for fabrication of subsea equipment from its Egersund yard, or there's a three or four capable yards that are ready to go. We talked about shovel ready, that are ready to go to do this subsea manufacturing work, standardizing it across their system so they can make it as efficient as possible. And when you look at, they have yards to do it, and then you look at the headline that's been here in this province that said the majority of the work, since, you know, we're not building any new platforms and that sort of thing, and we're going to lease or buy, or I think the last word was lease an FPSO, to take all the oil that's pumped through the subsea corridors. When you look at all of that, the benefits agreement was all around, we thought, would be around the subsea work. And they have yards there waiting to do it, and they're talking about that. So it'll be interesting to see which work goes there and which work goes here, because if they want to make it the most efficient, I can see them wanting to do it in-house.
20: I have no inside knowledge, but my guess is that you'll see some subsea work happen at Bull Arm because of the facilities they have out there, and possibly Kiewit Yard and Marystown. Some of these subsea structures that we think are going to be built, well, I think they're going to be built here, and I think that it's generally accepted, you know, are about up to five stories tall, so there's only a couple facilities here big enough to do it. But you're right, Norway is blessed with them, and, you know, because they've been doing subsea. Well, actually, Brian, you know, we have been doing subsea. When you look at the Hibernia development about 10 years or so ago, we added the Hibernia Southern Extension, which was about a 10-kilometer tieback. And when you look at White Rose, and particularly West White Rose, people have to understand that West White Rose is not a production facility. It's a drilling facility. So basically, it's tying back another field, I forget how many barrels, but to the host development on the Sea Rose. So subsea is not a strange commodity for us. But again, when you go out in the Flemish Pass, then you're got to be subsea, because you're not going to have anything. There's no fixed structure big enough that would stand 1,100 meters. Yeah. But what I think, and what I'm hearing from Equinor from time to time, is that they seem to talk about some potential for further subsea tiebacks in the Flemish Pass. So with the development of Bay du Nord, it really is I guess a basin opener. It's opening up a new basin for new possibilities. And I guess we have a land sale coming up in November, and some lands in the Flemish Pass are coming out for bid. So accepting the fact that we can do subsea tiebacks in that kind of water depth, I'm hopeful we might see some activity.
1: Yeah, you and me both. I will note, too, just as one last thing, and I try to insert this in all conversations, but they make no small amount of mention of their work with artificial intelligence on all of this, too, of it being a big part. You know, it's expanding artificial intelligence internally, you know, large language models, all this kind of stuff, adding these kind of companies to their portfolio for investment in the sovereignty fund. So they're all in on that as well. So, you know, you get left behind, you snooze, you lose.
20: Right, and just talking about sort of advancements and snoozing and losing sort of thing, look at what we're doing now subsea compared to what we were doing 25, 30 years ago. The industry, obviously, we are now developing subsea separation. In other words, when the oil comes up from the reservoir, which may be down 3,000 or 4,000 meters, it's normally mixed with gas, and the whole purpose of a production platform is to separate the gas from the oil and reinject the gas and export the oil. But these days we're now looking at doing that on the ocean floor. We're also looking at what we call compression. In other words, you want to stick something back into the reservoir to make it flow. We're now talking about doing that subsea. So talk about changing technologies. When I started many years ago, we would never hear of doing something on the ocean floor, but now look what we're doing. We're advancing technology every day, and the Flemish Pass is a great place to try it. And if any company is good at doing subsea work these days, it's Equinor. So So yeah, fingers crossed we'll find some more people to go out in the Flemish Pass and look for oil as well.
1: Yeah, the deepness always kind of scared us off just because of the work that it would take and the depths and the technology, as you said. But I will say this. We all remember at the conference, the oil and gas conference a few years ago, when Equinor paused Bay du Nord, and everyone feared the worst. But if it makes us feel any better, and now looking at it in the context of what their goal is and their global plan is for all of their pretty much offshore extractions and activities, this was not just, right? They didn't switch gears from gravity-based to FPSO just here. This has been a sea change for them across the board. So at the time, we kind of looked at it and said, oh, no, they don't see value in Bay du Nord. They were doing that review for every project they had. And now, look, they're almost all subsea tiebacks.
20: Exactly. That's the future. When your elephants are gone.
1: Yeah.
20: And, you know, an elephant being 500 or 600 million barrels sort of thing. Then you got your infrastructure still in place, probably paid for. So it makes a lot of economic sense to take a smaller field and tie it back to the host platform. So, yeah, things are looking good, Brian. We're obviously the financial investment decision has still got to be made, but all signals are positive for that. There are lots of contracts being bid these days and rigs being hired and that sort of stuff. So fingers are crossed that we'll have another development and then hopefully that will open up a whole new basin.
1: Yeah, it's all coming to fruition. We've talked about, you know, how valuable our resources here in the province. You know, if the hydro deal, Churchill Falls, gets signed, and then, you know, Bay du Nord in the offing, it'll be interesting to see how one plays off the other. But, boy, two of those in full steam would be quite the boon for the province, to say the least.
20: I'm not afraid of overheating the economy.
1: Oh, yeah. Well, yeah, bring it on. I like the heat. Thanks, Rob. Always appreciate
20: it. Okay, Brian,
1: it.
20: Great have a good chat. Weekend.
1: You too. Thanks again.
20: Bye-bye.
1: Bye. That's our friend Rob Strong on, giving some fair due to the oil and gas side of our resources here in the province. Take a little attention off the hydroelectricity. Let's take our next break. We'll be right back.
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1: And welcome back to the show. Without further ado, let's just stick with our callers. Let's go to line five. Wayne, you're on the air.
7: Hi, Brian. Happy Friday.
1: Thank you very much. Yes, Friday, happy, two words go together synonymously.
7: That's right. I like your previous caller, too. I always learn something when you have him on, yeah.
1: Oh, great. Listen, invaluable to the show, hey? I mean, like, it keeps it in more. Very simple terms, too, on a very complicated topic like that. So, yeah, always appreciate callers like Rob and others in those expertise, you know?
7: Sure. It is, yeah. I just wanted to, your expertise on a little... about a failed drug bust that we missed by 7 days, I guess, somewhere here in the province. It was missed by 7 days, I guess.
1: What was missed by 7 days?
7: There was a major drug bust here that was missed by 7 days. I read a story about it.
1: Missed by, I don't understand what you mean by missed. Missed by who?
7: I guess the Crown didn't prosecute it in time.
1: Okay. Sorry. Yeah.
7: Is it the Jordan Act?
1: Well, the Jordan decision, which, you know, obviously puts those timelines on getting cases concluded in Supreme and in the courts in the country. Do you remember I generally know the story you're talking about. I think it was only by 7 or 8 days or something. Is that the one you're talking about on the West Coast?
7: It is, yeah.
1: Yeah, okay, go for it. Yeah, no, I know the one you're talking about. You know, now, I didn't cover it, of course, and it's on the West Coast, and... And it was a few weeks ago, as you said. You go ahead with what your knowledge is of it, and then I'll weigh in, I guess.
7: Yes, I don't have much knowledge. I just was wondering, you know, I read about it, and a week seems like so close. I don't understand, you know, why it wouldn't go through. Like, it's a pretty serious case. It should be like a murder or rape case, like, type thing.
1: Well, you know, you say like a murder rape case, no two cases are the same. So the word like doesn't really, you know, as someone who's covered a lot of court, it can turn on one word, let alone a sentence, let alone a piece of evidence.
7: Sure.
1: And I didn't cover this one. So, and I know that there was news coverage of it, and I'm not going to try to scramble here and call it up. Because what I will say, because I just don't know enough about it, other than the fact that these are difficult calculations, right? Especially, and I think of right now, and I don't know all the reasons, I don't know what delays were on the Crown, on the defense, but ultimately they're tough decisions for judges to ultimately make, to decide that, you know, they're going to, because the work that go into some of these cases, and needless to say, the investigators don't feel the best about it, especially when, you know, and people use this word, a technicality, I wouldn't really call it that. The Jordan, you know, standard is pretty straightforward across all law. So it's not so much a technicality, but a rule that the courts have to follow right now. 18 months in provincial, 30 in Supreme, that a case has to be concluded. And that's no easy task these days, Wayne, with the backlog in the courts, the staffing issues. We've seen delays across, you know, major trials with sheriff's officers having to be shifted around and that sort of thing. Cases can be delayed for all kinds of reasons. I think of, and that's a big one. There's a couple that are really close to Jordan right now, too. And the other one I think of, you know, and the Tony Humby case is one that really, I mean, it can happen in the most serious cases. Don't forget, you know, the Tony Humby sexual violence case is facing a real similar serious threat with the Jordan test, where the provincial court judge in that case, and this has been going on 2 years now, provincial court judge Ralph Pritchard, he's got a tough one. Beyond just deciding issues of law, he's going to have to be just as good a mathematician, if you ask me, because there are clear delays on both. And I just use this as an example. There are clear delays on both the Crown and the defense in the Humby case. And especially when you have his co-accused has already been convicted and sentenced. That's a tough one, and we're going to keep a close eye. That's back in court in the fall. And if that goes sideways with the Jordan rule, that will make, you know, not that every case shouldn't, you know, every case like that should make headlines. But the Tony Humby case, we'll be watching that very closely because we know it's going to be a tough calculation. And if any charges get tossed there, it's going to hit the fan.
7: Oh, boy. I bet, yeah. No, that was about it. I think they're going to try to appeal it. I think I read somewhere about the Crown may appeal it. So we'll see how that goes.
1: Yeah, I can see that. I mean, look, when we're down to days, you know, that's a tight calculation where that's a tough decision to make to throw out charges, any kind of case or charges, you know, when it's just a matter of days. So, you know, and again, that could come down to just numbers or obviously more than numbers. Of course, it'll be on the seriousness, the delays, who they were on, what caused them, and that's the determination a judge has to make. And if a lot of it is on the Crown, that's when it has the greatest risk, obviously. If it's on the defense, like if it delays are their own doing, then you can't really credit them for that. But if it's on the Crown, they pay the penalty for it, and it could result in charges being thrown out. So it's a real thing right now, and I even think there's a lot of talk on trying to relook at the Jordan cases in terms of the backlog in the courts and whether or not they're reasonable. There's all kinds of challenges to that that I hear in the offing. But again, it's a tough one when you're talking numbers and such serious cases. You're absolutely right, Wayne. I'll look into this one a bit more. I'm going to look up on it a bit more. I saw it at the time, but as you can appreciate, there's so much on the go, and I didn't cover it, so I'll never get all the information and the facts I want, but certainly the coverage
7: of... I thought I'd bring it up. Yeah.
1: Yeah, no, I'm glad you did.
7: I appreciate your info. Yeah, thank you, too. Okay. Have a great day.
1: Sorry I dominated the chat there. If I did, apologies.
7: No worries, buddy. Have a good weekend,
1: my friend. Thanks, Wayne. That Jordan issue is still very big before the courts. The risk of big cases being tossed because of delays or the length of time it takes to conclude the case. And every case is different, as I said. So I'm going to have another look at that one. And again, as I said, we'll be keeping an eye on the Tony Humby case, which is coming up back into the courts, I think this, maybe even later this month, and definitely into the fall. Let's take our next break. We got a caller there on a fallen tree that hasn't been removed, probably causing some obstruction. We'll get into that. Other callers are waiting, and yours, whenever you feel the need and the spirit, we'll take it here on Open Line. We'll be right back.
25: 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VOCM Open Line will be back in a moment.
8: I'm Claudette Barnes with your Community Minute. A mayor in Newfoundland and Labrador is advising the public that its vegetation management program is underway along sections of its transmission line rights of way. From now until September 30th, weather and site conditions permitting, crews will be working along the transmission line between Codroy Pond and Cape Ray. The work includes a combination of tree cutting and selective herbicide treatment in limited areas. Tree cutting will also take place as required along the grounding line in various areas from Bottom Brook to Indian Head. 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
1: And welcome back to the show, right to line number one. Paul, you're on the air.
13: Good morning, Brian. How are you?
1: Pretty good. Thanks. You?
13: Brian, I just talked to Dave a minute ago. I'm not going to take up much time. Here on Pasadena Crescent, there's a tree that was about 12 feet high that's been, it's uprooted with the wind. It's got to be 5 or 6 months ago, Brian.
1: Mm-hmm.
13: And it's on one of the properties, I'm not allowed to say, or I got no names anyway, but a certain building there on Pasadena Crescent, it's uprooted. It's been on the ground now for about 5 or 6 months. I just called the management company up, and you can't speak to nobody. You got to leave a message. So I done that. So I figured the next thing now I'll phone open line, and maybe somebody up there on the higher level will get a chainsaw and just cut it up. Put it in the back of a pickup and take it away, Brian.
1: I think you did everything right, Paul, except call open line first. Oh, I'm kidding.
13: Yeah.
1: I'm just kidding.
13: Well, I figured
1: yes.
13: That might work, right?
1: Yeah, right. You know, it's got to be open line first.
13: 5 or 6 months uprooted. You can see where it was from one of the windstorms we had months and months ago. And it's there on the just away from where the cars park. At least 12 feet tall. I'm surprised none of the tenants there. It's not the building I'm in, but...
1: Have you tried 311?
13: It's very strange, though, Brian.
1: Have you called 311, the city number?
13: No, I haven't done that, buddy. I haven't gotten that far away. Like the last several weeks, I've been debating whether to call anyone at all because it's not on my property. But 311, would they?
1: It's
13: considered private property. Would they still act on that?
1: You'd never know. The arborist might have a look at it and say, "Yep, we can do something about it." I mean, if nothing else, it's in the city. You can't lose. I mean, it's like I was saying to a caller earlier this morning. The more irons you have in the fire, the better your odds one will come out real hot, right? So, and spark something. So I would definitely go to 311, even though it's private property. You never know. I mean, the height of the tree, it could be a city issue, or maybe at least the city can get on it and maybe nudge the property owner as well. I don't know. But if you're not getting anywhere with them, this was absolutely the best stop. But, yeah.
13: Well, you know, Brian, like, I'm in one of these other buildings, and to be honest with you, they don't do much for you anyway. Like, I'm not allowed to mention any building numbers, apparently. But there's a seniors complex over there. I was listening to your program months ago, and I'm sure a lady called in and said their elevator's been broke for 4 years.
1: I was just going to ask you.
13: You remember that, Brian?
1: Yes, I was going to ask you if it's the same building.
13: No, sir, it's not.
1: Okay.
13: Four years in a seniors building, and the building I'm in, there's a hole in the wall downstairs, and a window is broken out back. It's like all you want, Brian, is your money. But when it comes to doing, now if there's a leak in the building, they got to come in. But anything else, I mean, look at the tree. It's 5 or 6 months, and those people over there, seniors, without an elevator for 4 years? Is that true, Brian?
1: Well, that's what we were told, and I haven't heard anything since. So I never want to assume, because you know what that does. But have you got any pictures of this tree, by the way? And if anyone's listening with that building, I'd be surprised if it's still an issue. I understood. I got some emails after that, and I'll have to look back through them, to be honest with you, Paul. I can't remember. I think there was contact with the property owner, and there was some action on that. I can be corrected on that. But if this is a different issue and a different building, if you got any pictures?
13: I can get a picture. It's only next door to me there.
1: Yeah,
13: but I called in today and left a message, but I told him I'm not a tenant. But I'm just assuming now, going through all this with you guys, I'm sure something will be done. But if it's not, I can always send you a picture on Monday.
1: Yeah, no, absolutely. And if you said, you know what, if you're not a tenant, that might be, you know, I'm not saying excuses, but that might be a reason not to necessarily act on it quickly. If

0: or not there was any, well, obviously there wouldn't be any movement if you got still got a picture of it, but you never know. If you get any kind of communication on it, any luck with 311, let me know.
1: That's right. Yep. I'll try that too, my friend.
0: All right,
1: buddy. Well, thanks for your time, buddy. We'll see what happens.
0: Yeah, absolutely. Let me know, Paul. Thanks a lot.
1: Thanks, buddy.
0: Okay, take care. Bye. Okay, let's go to line number two. And Agnes, you're on the air.
2: Hi, good morning.
0: Good morning.
2: I'd just like to let you know I am a senior citizen here in St. John's, and let you know my experience in dealing with trying to get an issue solved with my Canada pension deposit, okay, into my account.
0: Okay.
2: And what I have gone through, and I'm sure I'm not the only one, my experience of dealing with issues trying to get solved. I'll just say that on August 2nd, I called the Canada Pension Plan to let them know that I was concerned that I didn't receive my Canada pension in my bank account and what was going on. I said, I've been years getting it. And she said, well, let me check into it. I must say the person I spoke to was at that time was very helpful. Yes, she said, let me check. She said, yes, she said, we discontinued your pension, stopped payment into your account because we didn't have an updated phone number and address. I said, pardon me? She said, yes. As she said, she asked me, she said, what is your husband's name? And I gave him my husband's name. She said, no, that's not his name. I said, pardon me? You better tell him that.
0: Wow, news to you.
2: And I said, I'll tell you, I was married before, but my husband died 25 years ago. Somehow, my file got crossed over to somehow back to my old file. I can't explain it to you. They had an old phone number, my husband who passed away. And she said, well, we'll update all that information. We'll take care of it. I said, well, I don't understand how two things could be, so wrong. Mm-hmm. And she said, basically they put the blame on me. And I said, there's no good arguing with them. I said, let's just update your file and let's get this moving and find out, why you didn't get it. And she went away and came back, said, yes, because we didn't have a valid address and phone number for you. And I said, well, my check has been going into my account for a long time, and I don't know why you didn't have the correct information. Well, she said, it's up to you, but they kept blaming me. And I said, well...
0: Well, you didn't change anything.
2: My dead husband died 25 years ago. The phone number you have is back from then. I have worked since he died and moved to another province. And I said, everything was updated accordingly. Well, not according to our records. You know what I mean? So, basically you're at fault, right? I said, okay, well, what do we have to do for me to get my check? Well, she said, we cut you off. Because she said that way we knew you would call us if you weren't getting your money.
0: Oh, my God. Are you serious?
2: That's what was told me. So anyhow, I said, well, let's get things sorted out. This was August 2nd. I said, now I explained to her, I said, my rent came out for the money that I had, put aside. But I also expected my CPP to pay my bills.
0: Yeah.
2: So because I had the money there, so my rent was taken out, and I said, I got $110 for the rest of the month. Can you help me here? She said, okay, let's take all your information again. I gave her all the right information, and she said, I'll expedite this. And she said, you should get a check around, or go into your bank account next week. In the middle of next week. Now, this was 10 days later, right?
0: Right.
2: I said, well, basically, you're at fault. Why do I have to wait and I don't have the money? I'm a senior citizen on my own, and my husband is in a home. And she said, well, I'll do what I can for you. I'll put expedite on it. And so I waited patiently until Wednesday. No money in my account.

0: So I called back, and do you know they still had the old old information that I had updated already? From August 2nd, they told me they had the wrong information. So when I phoned back on August 12th, right, they still had the phone number and information from my old file that they said they fixed.
1: Even though you'd gone through this with the other agent and updated everything.
0: On the phone for an hour and a half. I kept my notes pretty good. Now, so she said, you're going to have to call back on Friday. This was Wednesday. I said, why Friday?
1: Good question.
0: She said, well, yeah, she said that it's going to be processed. They put an order, I see, on your file. They put a rush order for, you know, expedited.
1: Right.
0: I said, you know, there's nothing I could do. No one would go any further. I hung up the phone after I did a bit of crying and, you know, whatever, my situation. And I said, no, I'm a senior citizen and they treat you here like go away. Basically, this person I was speaking to, she said, it's not there, you know. We deal with the rest of the Canada, so, I got to wait my turn. I said, can you call the processing department? She said, no, I can't do anything, so phone back on Friday. I said, I hung up the phone, I phoned back, and I found out they still had the wrong information for me, even though I spent the time. So I waited, and I called today, and I gave her my social insurance number, and I checked my account. The money wasn't there. I said, can you tell me what's happening? And she checked, and she said, oh, we got it on expediting, and so she said, it's still in being expedited, you know, processing. I said, well, can you talk to them? I spoke to someone 10 days ago, and I told them I'm in dire need for my money. What else can I do? Give me your manager. I said, this is ridiculous telling me to go away. There's nothing. Mm-hmm. Basically, she said, there's nothing we can do. It's another department. We can't even contact them. I find that hard to believe. But anyhow, they just wanted to get rid of me. So I said, let me talk to your manager. She said, it won't make any difference. And I said, well, I'm going to go to Service Canada here in town. She said, you can go if you want. But she said, they cannot contact the processing department. They have you in as dire need.
1: Yeah.
0: As dire need, right? And I waited. I phoned back an hour and 24 minutes. I waited for someone else to come on the phone. And they said, Renee, you're going to have to wait till Monday. I said, you're telling me I got no money again for the weekend? She said, there's nothing we can do about that. I said, well, you're pretty quick to cut me off the money that I paid into.
1: Your money.
0: It's not money you're giving. It's not money you're giving me. They were basically saying, well, we cut you off because we're cutting down on forgery. They didn't investigate very far. So anyhow, as a senior citizen, I am stuck with no money, and she said it's gone to processing, and you'll have to call back on Monday. So where do I go for help? I'm telling you, every block that I go to dealing with the government here is basically, go away. We'll pass the message on. She said, I know you're upset, and she said, I really feel for you. But she said, there's nothing we can do about it.
1: It's beyond upset. You're financially strapped and in need of your money, not theirs.
0: Yeah. Someone was stealing from my account.
1: Well,
0: so you know what? I am just, no one has no idea, and probably they do, because I'm not the typical 73-year-old. I don't go away. I've worked for 53 years. But I'm telling you, after dealing with several issues here, dealing with the government, the federal government, not the Newfoundland government, mm-hmm, and trying to find someone who's going to help me, it's appalling how people will pass you from person to person to person. We feel for you, but there's nothing we can do. Isn't there something wrong with our society that when you're an old age person at home by yourself, nobody around, nobody to help you, and they just say, oh, well, too bad. I think more citizen seniors here should speak up against being treated like a criminal. When they investigate something, you're cut off. And I'm appalled. And I don't know if anybody else is, but nobody knows what I've been through this past 2 weeks, now going on 3 weeks, to get something that they screwed up and blaming me. But I was a proof. I said, I'm going to phone back after I spoke to her. My phone number was not changed from the one that I spoke to on August 2nd, and this was August 13th, there, after talking to three people.
1: Ray, there is a brutal disconnect between the bureaucracy, red tape, and human beings. In society today, whether or not it's the technology and their carefulness around fraud. And look, it's important because, you know, Service Canada handles all, yeah. you know, it's important, all right. But when they make mistakes, it's on them. That should be, talk about expediting. You know, let's expedite the error. Let's expedite the fix on the error and get me like, you know, you're going to have to wait this long time through no fault of your own. Nothing changed on your end. They were the ones who had to update systems and either didn't give the proper notice or just blindsided you, and now you're out money, your own money.
0: And they said to me, well, that's the only way we can get a hold of people. We don't have the correct information.
1: That answer is just sorely lacking. You know, there's a number of ways you could go about this. I mean, obviously, the first stop I'm just going to give you, and they will be able to help just at least in the door, like show you some direction, and only because, you know, you can always go to your MP, of course, federally, but the seniors advocate is there for these kinds of issues as a very first stop. I don't know if you've tried or even contacted them to see if they can help navigate.
0: I can tell you right now, you can stop. I've been through all of that process. I've been through everything because my husband is in a home. I've gone through, I cannot tell you, this past year and a half, the anguish I have gone through dealing with these bureaucrats. Between the MHA never even called me back, first of all, when I had the issue. The ombudsman said, oh, well, we're just here to facilitate between the person that you're complaining about and get you to speaking. I've gone to everybody. I got notes. I got everything. Nobody wants to take responsibility for anything. And I think it's absolutely deploring that as seniors, and I'm very thankful I'm alive for my husband, because I dread to think what would happen to him in our system if I wasn't there to advocate, because they treat us like non-people. Now, anybody can argue with you about that and say that's so wrong. I've been there. I've experienced it all. And I thought I did experience everything dealing with bureaucrats until I dealt with this financial issue. And I'm sure I am not the only one here in St. John's. And I just thought, I have the voice of somebody. Somebody, will you please listen? Stop treating senior citizens when they should be helped and not just pat it on the head and say, go away until we're ready to deal with you.
1: Renee,
0: that's all I can say. I could go on for hours of what I've been through.
1: Yeah. So I'm surprised you didn't get anywhere, at least some help and some direction from the seniors advocate. And who's your MHA?
0: You know what? Right now, I don't care.
1: Okay.
0: To be honest with you, there was a pipe there, whatever. There was somebody. I even tried somebody in Mount Perth. You know what? I am so worn down trying to advocate for everything. And how
1: shouldn't have to be
0: been treated. I am just I said, I've got to explain this. I'm sure there's thousands of people in Newfoundland, seniors, who I've seen it, that walk away, oh, I'll get to you later. They never get to you. They just want to get rid of you. Sorry.
1: No apologies necessary.
0: I just have to say that.
1: Yep.
0: To put the word out there that, and you know, senior citizens, you're not alone. There's a lot of us out there crying for help, but nobody will help us.
1: Can you please let us know in any way, shape, or form if you ever get that money fixed up? And, you know, you've tried, I could give you numbers to Service Canada, and so I know you've been down all that road, and you don't want those either. So I'm sure you've tried them all.
0: You know, I was even going to go over to the office. And I thought, I am so upset. I said, good, maybe they should call in security. I'll call the police. Maybe somebody should be taking notice of what's going on here in this province. And everybody says, oh, my God, we're shocked. We didn't know this. They should have came to us. I am sick of hearing that.
1: Renee, I gotta,
0: nobody does nothing.
1: I'm really sorry. The irony of it, because I don't want to give you any short trip, any less attention that those organizations that you're not getting anywhere with, but I do have to. I'm really sorry for that. Anything you can tell me, I'll follow up, you know, with advocates and that sort of thing. We have your contact info. There's no way that this should be left. And as you said, there's more people out there in the same boat. I bet you dollars of donuts. let me know if you get anywhere with your money. Please follow up with me, and I'll do the same on my end.
0: Okay. Thank you very much, Brian.
1: Thank you. Take care.
0: Bye-bye.
1: Okay, bye. Yeah, but you make you feel like, you know, we talk about seniors' abuse. I'm sorry. That is a form of it, period. Let's take our break. We'll be right back.
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1: And welcome back. Just enough time just to briefly mention, we're going to go right to the news because we're right up against it here. But not surprisingly, the listeners and Newfoundlanders and Labradorians reply and respond to people in need. And I've gotten a couple of emails from people who want to help out our last caller, at least with some money in the short term, you know, until she gets this settled away. So we have contact information, Renee, there. We're going to just get in touch with you and see if you'd like to partake of that, if you'd like to accept any temporary, just interim donations, if you will, to get you through until you get these things sorted out with Service Canada and your CPP. Okay, right off to the news, and we'll be right back.
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12: Just a couple minutes after 11 o'clock, we have cloudy skies, temperature at 16 in St. John's. Good morning, I'm Sarah Strickland. RCMP say two children reported missing from Springdale yesterday have been found and are safe. The 13-year-old girl and 14-year-old boy were both reported missing after last being seen on Wednesday evening. RCMP are thanking the public for their help. The provincial government is expanding access to fertility services, providing eligible hopeful parents with one-time funding of up to $29,000 to access fertility treatment. That's up from the previous maximum of $20,000. The increase comes as the result of $1.8 million announced in the last provincial budget and brings the total budget for the fertility subsidy program to $5.8 million. Minister Leela Evans will speak with reporters from Confederation Building in about a half hour's time. VOCM News will be there. A busy stretch of road in the metro area will soon be undergoing construction to address concern with traffic flow and pedestrian safety. The first phase of work is now underway near Goldstone Street and Thorburn Road, and crews will continue to make their way towards Kelsey Drive in the months ahead. All work is expected to wrap up in December. St. John's City Councillor Kate Cadigan says the plan also includes work to the notorious quagmire that is the intersection of Kelsey and Goldstone near the Team Guju on and off ramps.
13: So the Kelsey Drive and Thorburn Road and Goldstone Street improvements are prompted by collision reports that we collect, and then we use these reports to inform which intersections and which areas of the city need improvements to ensure that people can move through safely, whether that's in a car or whether they're walking, to make sure traffic flows smoothly.
12: Cadigan says commuters can expect slowdowns and lane reductions as crews carry out their work.
13: All these projects that you might be seeing around the city, not only on Kelsey Drive and Thorburn Road, are all to improve traffic flow, improve pedestrian safety. So at the end of the day, you know, we can move through it easier and, you know, no pain, no gain. So of course, construction, we all know sometimes it can be a headache, but it will certainly be worth it once these improvements are complete.
12: Up next, your VOCM weather forecast.
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12: St. John's Metro, rest of the Avalon, 10 to 20 millimeters of rain for today. Risk of a thunderstorm, southerlies 30 and a high of 19. Rain ends this evening, low of 13. Cloudy, a few showers tomorrow, high of 20. Clarenville, central Newfoundland, rain begins around lunchtime. Southeasterly winds 30 and a high of 18. Periods of rain this evening, fog patches, low of 13. Rain and fog for tomorrow, northwesterly winds at 30 and a high of 17. South Coast, RDF for today, southeasterlies 30 and a high of 19. Drizzle ending, then showers overnight, low of 14. Showers tomorrow and a high of 20. For the West Coast, Southwest Coast, Northern Peninsula, rain at times heavy, up to 40 millimeters for the southwest. Northeasterly winds 30, high of 18. Rain ends overnight, fog, winds at 40, low of 13, and sun and cloud tomorrow, high of 20. Happy Valley, Goose Bay, sun and cloud for today, high of 23. A few clouds for tonight, low of 11. Sun and cloud tomorrow, high of 21. Labrador West, sun and cloud for today, and a high of 18. A few clouds tonight, low of 6. Sunshine tomorrow, high of 17. And for the North Coast, sun and cloud today, high of 18. Partly cloudy tonight, westerly winds 30, low of 11, and sunny tomorrow, high of 16. Right now in St. John's, cloudy, no rain just yet, but rain will continue throughout the day. Temperature is at 16. I'll be back with all the news of the day at 12 noon for VOCM News. I'm Sarah Strickland.
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1: And welcome back to the show. Lots of callers are waiting. Let's get right to it. Line number 8, the MHA, Liberal MHA for Conception Bay, East Belle Island. Fred Hutton, you're on the air.
15: Morning, Brian. How are you?
1: I'm pretty good. Busy morning, but great week. And ending it on a strong note here, that's for sure.
15: Excellent. Look, I wanted to give you a quick call this morning, hearing lots of chatter, not only on your station, but others, and of course on social media, about this, the possibility of a big announcement related to Churchill Falls and Gull Island and hydroelectric deals between Quebec and Newfoundland and Labrador. Mm-hmm. And just a weigh in a little bit there on some of the thoughts that we have from our caucus. I know that our leader, John Hogan, was chatting yesterday about it. With various media, and you know, I've been thinking about it over the last couple of days since the initial report came out from La Presse, and local media picked up on it, obviously, as seems to be the case with what's happening, you know, under this administration, more and more that we're hearing from media outside the province about things that are going on with this major deal that's going to impact Newfoundland and Labrador. And I want to preface it all really by saying what I've said to you before and to other members of the media, and I've said it in the House, that if the current administration can get a deal that is as good or better than the deal that we had announced back in December of 2024, we'll support it. This is absolutely crucial for the future of Newfoundland and Labrador and the amount of money that's involved here. But of course, just because we're going to support it if we do, doesn't mean we're not going to ask tough questions about what is in whatever deal could be announced next week. And again, it's difficult to comment on anything you haven't actually seen. Mm-hmm. And I mean, it's incumbent on the media as well to ask those difficult questions as well, to make sure that Newfoundland and Labrador is actually getting the best deal possible. But there's so much going on now and speculation. It's difficult to really have an informed conversation when you don't know what that what that new arrangement is, whatever, if there is going to be an announcement on Monday, as we all are speculating there will be. What's in it? We can't really fully comment on it.
1: No, absolutely. And this, of course, is not just the media outside the province. All Newfoundland and Labrador has done a great job with this as well, and fleshing out some of the alleged details. Again, as you said, and we all said, rightly, you know how this works. You've done your chore and your tour of journalism, so you know how these things happen. A report comes out, and it may not be, you know, because the quietness of the negotiations, we all respect that. And eventually, you know, the premier here had to be sort of coaxed into admitting what Premier Frechette had been saying, that they were very close. It's hard to bemoan. Like, it's easy for a journalist to jump on and say, okay, come on, talk about it, whatever, or give us some kind of hint. But well, I guess what are they supposed to say until it's done? I guess the end result is that, you know, the proof will be in the pudding as to if and when it occurs. And, you know, I guess this is not new with big news stories. You know, bits of information dribble out. They're leaked. They're sources, and they get stuff out. But again, as you point out, I'm prefacing everything with the fact that these are news reports, and we've been told that they're still working through some things, and some things can lead to other things. So you just don't know. Monday, I haven't heard Monday firmly. I've heard next week. I think a lot of people are looking at Monday because Carney is supposed to be back returning to Canada on August the 17th. But other than that, look, I'm with you. It's a wait and see. But, you know, you have to be somewhat intrigued by the morsels of information that we've been getting so far, especially the one which includes transmission through Quebec.
15: Absolutely. And, you know, it is interesting that you mentioned that, Brian, about how the positive things have been leaked out. But our questions, and obviously the media's questions, will be, you know, well, what did we give up in order to get something more? Because in any negotiation, and I fully agree, they shouldn't be doing it in public. The negotiations have to take place. When we were in power, same thing. Mm-hmm. And when now that the Conservatives are in power, you don't expect the full negotiation to take place in public. You can't do that. Mm-hmm. But some of the information is being leaked out now as we get closer to a speculated date of an announcement. And it seems to be the more positive things. But our questions will be, you know, look, first of all, the agreement by La Presse's votes are, it's basically the same agreement that was announced back in 2024. Some changes, some differences, we don't know what they are. But if it's a 50-year deal, why is it all of a sudden okay? Because when Tony Wakeham was the opposition leader, they were adamantly against such a long agreement, a half a century, a 50-year deal. But if this is a 50-year deal, what changed to make it okay?
1: Well, those are the questions, right? There's going to be give and take here, Fred. You know as well as I do, and we heard about if we want more, then Quebec is going to want more. Again, we can speculate on the news report. I'm loath to do so. I know what you're saying. The 50-year thing is one. Obviously, look, people are going to hear you and they're going to say, well, the Liberals are going to point to the things that were already in the MOU. That, of course, is what they're going to do. They're going to say that this is basically the foundation. And that may well prove to be true. It may not. I'm going to wait. You know, what can I say? It's just a difficult calculation for anyone to know. And yeah, go ahead. Sorry, I think I cut you off there.
15: Another fear that I have is that all along, Premier Wakeham, when he was in opposition and as the premier of the province, has said that deadlines don't matter. Yet this announcement, if it takes place next week, is taking mm-hmm. place within days of a provincial election being called in Quebec. And for your listeners who don't know, when you go into caretaker mode, even if you're in the government, you can't sign big deals. You can't announce big things. You can say, look, if I'm elected, I'll build this school. But you can't announce that you're building school or whatever, you know, or sign a hydroelectric deal worth billions and billions of mm-hmm. dollars. You can't do that when you're in caretaker mode. And so that stalls everything, the same as it did last year when we went into our election campaign. You go into caretaker mode, and whatever government is in power is not allowed to make any decisions. So the negotiations stopped at that point, and they were halted right through till May. So now all of a sudden, when after this so-called independent review was done by the Conservatives, and then, you know, in May the negotiations started again, now just days before an election is called in Quebec, we're announcing this big deal, and the PQ have made it quite clear. I'm sure you've been following their commentary mm-hmm. on this. They say that Christine Frechette, who is the Premier of Quebec, has no legitimacy to do any kind mm-hmm. of a deal like this. And if they get elected, and the polls are, I think the person you had on
1: pretty close.
15: Saying polls are looking at maybe a minority government for the PQ, but they say they're not going to support this. I mean, this is the same crew who have been writing, you know, open letters saying that they don't even recognize the border between Labrador and Quebec. Mm-hmm. So, you know, deadline didn't matter to Premier Wakeham, but now all of a sudden we're doing this literally on the eve of a Quebec provincial election. That concerns me that they're rushing this.
1: And for all those reasons, the Prime Minister is involved. And so I mentioned to your leader, Mr. Hogan, yesterday, I think it was, and I think I used the wrong word. Right away after the show, I went, that was the wrong word. I kind of said, like, are you jealous now that the federal government is a major player and dangling carrots and clearly including incentives here that one way or another, and we don't know all the details. I mean, whether or not it's the tax credit, whether or not it's access through Quebec, whether or not it's his own, obviously, nation building, projects of national significance. He's got to put something rubber to the road himself right now under the pressure that he's under. And these shovel ready projects, you know, would be right up the alley. It's the connectivity, the hydroelectric transmission that he wants to see. That we're looking at now throughout, you know, this would also bleed into this so-called maritime loop that they're floating now as well. So I just wonder, you know, are you a little bit envious that, that you know, the Prime Minister is now involved, federal government is involved? That changes a lot and could actually make the 50-year timeline probably more attractive depending on those tax incentives and guarantees that they're putting on the table.
15: Right. Well, any time the federal government gets involved, it is a good thing. And the fact that Mark Carney, as our prime minister, our Liberal prime minister, is involved is a good thing. And it makes the deal more attractive to do because if you've got the federal government backing it in some way. But I want to remind your listeners, Mark Carney was involved in this last year when we were still in power. He stood in St. John's on a wharf somewhere, and talked about the fact that he was in favor of this. He thought it was a great deal, got it on this nation-building list, wanted to do it. Of course, we went into our election campaign mode. That's when everybody has to pull back and you're into caretaker. So they were already involved. And a reminder to your listeners as well that when we signed the MOU and brought that out, that was not the final agreement. That's why we gave the 18 months up to April of 2026 to work out the final details of this agreement. This was the framework. And it's a framework that even Premier Wakeham has said they were going to continue to use parts of it. And, you know, the federal government and the prime minister, they were involved when we were doing these negotiations last year. So this is a continuation of what they'd already agreed to. And at the end of the day, as I've said, if we can get any deal that is as good or better, it's good for Newfoundland and Labrador. But we haven't seen it yet, so we can't completely comment on the details. Everything we say here today would be speculative.
1: Exactly.
15: It would be great to have power that we could wield through Quebec. But at what cost?
1: Mm-hmm.
15: What did we give up in order to get that? And we had market-based pricing built into our MOU, which basically means if Quebec Hydro was going to sell power to upstate New York, as their price went up, our profit on it went up too. That was built into the MOU.
1: So as
15: you
1: said,
15: if you were going to just allow us to sell it through Quebec, whatever they're saying, the 900 and however many kilowatt hours, or megawatts, rather, what did we give up in order to get that agreement to get power through Quebec?
1: Yep.
15: These are the questions we'll be asking Monday or Tuesday or whenever the announcement is next week.
1: Absolutely. And, of course, if you're given the chance, and we fully expect it, I don't know if it's going to be in the form of a referendum, but if there's no good, you know, independent review, just like they forced on this one, then, you know, if we rush into anything, if this isn't an MOU, an agreement principle, whatever it is, the timelines are so tight, it remains to be seen. A lot of speculation, Fred, but yeah, absolutely. We'll be watching next week. And then when we have something a little bit more on the paper and tangible that we can debate, we can go there. But for now, these conversations are important to put it all out there, and we'll see what happens.
15: Absolutely. And it has to be debated, too, in the legislature. I mean, we had committed to going to the legislature after a final agreement would have been, you know, presented and allow the experts to come in, as we did.
1: Yep.
15: The independent folks who put their reputation on the line to say about what they saw in this deal as their opinion, as being a good deal or a bad deal, and allow all MHAs, you know, the government, the opposition, the NDP, allow them to ask the questions, as we did.
1: Yep.
15: And we had committed to doing another debate similar to what we did back in January of 2025. And it was the Premier who said that there was going to be a referendum, that any deal
1: Absolutely.
15: Would be put to the people of Newfoundland and Labrador. And he has not said very much about that.
1: Yep.
15: You know, there's a lot of speculation that the feds don't want anything to do with a deal that's going to involve a referendum. And, you know, if this means that Tony Wakeham will say one thing and do another. And a lot of people probably voted for him based on the fact that he said that this deal would be something that folks would have a look at. And if he doesn't live up to his word, well, then he hasn't lived up to his word.
1: Yeah, well, you know, as you said, Johnson, let's park the politics and the hypocrisy and let's get a deal done. Fred, thanks a lot. I appreciate the call. I got a bunch waiting, so thanks a lot.
15: Have a great weekend for you and your listeners. Take care, Brian. Bye-bye.
1: You too. Thanks again. Okay. Fred Hutton there, the Liberal MHA for Conception Bay, East Belle Island. Let's take that break. We'll be right back.
2: 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VOCM Open Line will be back in a moment.
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1: Welcome back to the show. Line four and caller, you're on the air. Morning.
5: Good day, sir.
1: Yes, sir.
5: Just wanted to find out an answer to a question. On the 14th of July, I went and got the pneumonia shot needle vaccine on the 14th, a month from the day. And before that, I was a healthy man. But now I can't say if the vaccine needle is causing my problem. So on the 19th, 5 days after I got the pneumonia needle, I got in a coughing spell, and it's still with me today. So on the 19th, I went to see the doctor. It was like 4 hours before getting to see him. And he come in, he checked me out about 10 minutes or so. And then the next thing I saw is a girl come with a prescription. I said, what's that for? It was amoxicillin. And so I took them pills for 10 days. And then I had to go back 2 weeks after that. And when I went in the triage, I explained to the triage nurse what happened there. She said, well, first thing, he said, the doctor should have given you an x-ray on your chest. I said, not only that he didn't give me an x-ray, oh dear, he said, didn't even let me know, I said, what the problem was. So when I went back 2 weeks after, I said, yes, sir. I said, what was the problem when I had an x-ray, when I had the one up here on 19? I assume that you had bronchitis.
1: He assumed?
5: No. That's what he assumed, yeah. I said, but 2 weeks after I went back, the girl, the triage nurse, says, no, first thing I got to get you to do is go get an x-ray. You should have had that x-ray when you came up on the 19th. And I said, are you going to mention the x-ray I just had? Did anything show up on the x-ray? Looked at me, and I don't think so. So he went on anyway. So I just wanted to put this out. If anybody recently had this vaccine for the pneumonia shot, I just went and gotten. I didn't have to go and get, but I gotten. But after 3 days when that vaccine was into my system, that's when I got this cough. You know, and I still got it. But I got an appointment today for, I don't have a family doctor. Mm-hmm. But like I say, it's an awful cough, and it's still persisting. But if anybody's there listening, if they have any side effects of this needle, that's what I'm inquiring about.
1: All right, the pneumococcal vaccine. Is this the first time you've had that pneumococcal, the vaccine, the shot for that, for pneumonia?
5: Yes, but I never went and got it because I had pneumonia. I just went and got it on my own accord, right?
1: Right. No history or anything like that, or no history of bronchitis or anything like that. That was just raised out of the blue, was it?
5: Yes, my gosh, I was a healthy man.
1: Well, so why did you go and get the shot then? Just
5: because I heard of people have pneumonia. It'd be on the safe side. I've got all needles. I got the flu shot. I got the vaccine for the shingles. I got it all.
1: Right,
5: I'll just go get the pneumonia shot.
1: Yeah. Like I said, if you haven't had one before, you have nothing to compare it against. Obviously, it'd be easy to say, well, I've done this before, and yeah, like a flu shot, you know, you feel kind of fatiguey, and some people have a bit of a fever and all that sort of thing afterward. But it seems like there are a lot of assumptions made here for your particular treatment or for your particular workup. I mean, it's hard to connect A and B just in a medical sense. I mean, yes, I mean, you can look at the timing and say, okay, I had the shot, and now I feel like this.
5: I had a shot on the 14th, and on the 17th, that hit me, and that's a week today.
1: And you still have these symptoms? And
5: oh yes, I'm going to check into it again now. I don't have a family doctor, but I got a call from a teledoctor today at 4 o'clock.
1: Okay.
5: And like I say, get a hit the ball, just set up some tests or CT scans or something. Like I say, it just hit me like a ton of bricks 3 days after I had that. That's why if anybody on your listening during the day, it seems, I'm assuming.
1: I know, and that's the thing, right? Look, with health and medical and vaccines and every metabolism is different. You don't know how your body's going to react versus anyone else, although, you know, sometimes there are commonalities across these sorts of things, and nobody really knows it's happening until somebody mentions that it's happening to them. So it's kind of like just a quick story. I remember a few years back, had this work occasion. We all went to this one place for lunch. It was a big work thing. It was on a Friday. Everybody went on afterward, and lo and behold, there was food poisoning, but nobody knew, and this was long before emails and texting and everything, but nobody knew because nobody had been in contact with anyone. It wasn't until Monday that everybody realized that everybody was sick of it, and without mentioning it to each other, nobody knew that everybody had that commonality. This is one of those situations. I don't know. I mean, the pneumococcal vaccine is pretty common, pretty, you know, in well-distributed and not a rare sort of vaccine. I mean, people take it for the obvious reason. Some might question why you'd go and get it if you had no symptoms and whether or not that puts any kind of strain on the system. And I'm just saying that because I know people are going to say it.
5: Well, I've had all needles. I always get the flu needle.
1: Yeah.
5: And the COVID one when it comes around.
1: Yeah.
5: And the shingle vaccine. So I think it was my option and my choice to go and get needle, this the master needle, whether people liked it or not, right?
1: Gotcha. And better be safe than sorry. I totally get it. But I don't know myself how common this is to have those kind of reactions 2-3 days later. But as you said, if you get some information and you're able to drill down into it with your teledoc appointment later today, I would welcome your call on Monday just to let me know how she worked out.
5: Yeah, you certainly will.
1: Awesome. Great. Okay, good luck with it. Hope you're feeling better.
5: Okay, thank you.
1: All right, take care. Bye. There you go. Pneumococcal vaccine. If anyone else is suffering some kind of after effects, some side effects, those sorts of things, by all means, let me know. We're going to take our next break and come back. Let's see. John, JD, and Rosie, Rose? And into the final half hour of Open Line for the week. And your call, if you so choose. We'll take a break.
2: 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VOCM Open Line will be back in a moment.
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1: Welcome back to the program. 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
11: Happy Friday, Brian, despite the weather.
1: Yeah, well, listen, as I said, I appreciate yesterday, and it's still relatively warm, so yeah, a little gray out there, but I'll take it by knowing what we're facing coming up in the next few months.
11: The way I see it, the mix of sun and the RDF is as green as Ireland out here.
1: No kidding, eh? I'll take that, too, crunch, as opposed to the crunch under my feet in the backyard last summer. Holy.
11: Yeah. I'm calling today. I'm going to preamble. My topic really is the demographic of cocaine.
1: Yep.
11: Here, specifically here, maybe to St. John's area or the, I'm not exactly sure. But let me preamble with the supply and demand. That's what caught my attention. I was looking at some of the local drug busts and the volume. And I was thinking, my goodness, there must be some demand for that product here in St. John's and the outlying areas in the province. And, I mean, in other cities, it's just like, you know, the volumes are, it's hard to scope it because of population. Anyways, that's what caught my attention was the supply and demand. I said, is there that much demand for it that it's lucrative for the organizations who are supplying it to be here on such a large scale? So obviously the answer is yes, because you can tell by the size of the drug busts. So then I just decided to do a little social study using AI and broke the demographic down into lower income to lower middle, and from higher middle income to high income.
1: Mm-hmm.
11: And I just asked AI, I said, if we were able to shut down all the trap houses and all the lower demographic, would the cocaine market here still thrive? And AI said the answer is yes. But reverse it, if we were to shut down the higher demographic supply, then no, the cocaine industry here or market would not be lucrative enough for big players to be involved.
1: And when you say higher demographic, just clearly, just to define what you mean again by the higher demographic, when you say higher.
11: The higher demographic being those in higher middle income.
1: Right.
11: If we split middle income into lower, higher, higher middle income, whatever that tax bracket is, to high income.
1: Yep.
11: And so then I was thinking, gee, everything we hear is a lot to do with the trap houses, the, you know, the demographic that is being fueled to in need of the drug to do break-ins, armed robberies, and then all the other emotional problems that come with it because they don't have their drug and, you know, the violence. Mm-hmm. But so then in the higher demographic, if they are the occasional user, the weekend users, maybe the working addict or the one that says, look, I can afford to have the drug. I don't have to go out and do crime to, you know, I'm not the one doing the crime. So, you know, and in the courts, do we see any higher demographic in the courts, you know, being charged with that type? So

0: at a house that's not a crack house, or a house that's not a trap house, or just at a social party, or, you know, lines in the bar, that's, you know, that type of attitude.
1: It surprises me, given, and you just mentioned the RCMP superintendent, I was at that very news conference, I know the one you're talking about, but they reiterate that in most of them, especially with the larger contraband cigarette busts they've been making, especially up in Lab West, coming across the border there with Quebec. But look, you know, it boggles the mind. It has become just a total Russian roulette with cocaine right now and the risk of fentanyl. And another question that I asked the RCMP superintendent at that news conference was, you know, how it's changed from, you know, completely cut down to now 90, 95, they're seeing 98 purity in some of this cocaine, which, again, you know, you're talking heart attacks and death within minutes, depending on the user, especially if it's just recreational, and especially if it's laced with anything. It amazes me the risks that people will take, even as a party drug right now, that we used to call, oh, that's just a party drug, just doing it recreationally. Some people, maybe they can do it and leave it. Others, you know, it's a slippery slope. I don't know about the demographics. I can tell you, in court, I've seen it all, and I still see it all, up till when I stopped full-time covering the courts. I've seen businessmen, professionals, and then, you know, to be honest, I don't see it as much with the homeless or those in the most dire of straits. I don't see it as much because, you know, it's all pills. It's, you know, that's a reality. It's opioids. It's a quicker thing to get. It's cheaper. It's like, you know, $5, $10, whatever. And the cocaine can just be, I think, I don't know if it's just because it's riskier, because, you know, when you're in some of these situations, you're not really thinking about your well-being, needless to say, right? Especially if you're an addict in any way.
0: Yeah, so my message, I guess if we put a positive, my message is I'm a smoker, and I've been smoking in public sometimes, and someone come right up to me with a backpack on and say, here, you want to buy cigarettes for this price? I forget what, I think they're paying $5 a pack or something. And I said, no, thank you. I smoke, and I choose, because as I smoke, I'm choosing to buy them legally. So if the message was to go out, if anybody hears it, like tonight, if you're going out and you're offered a line just at a party, maybe think, look, you know, maybe my abstaining from it may just help curb. Yeah. It's a bit Pollyanna, but anyways, the message could be, let's think before, okay, you know, let's think before we actually engage.
1: Yeah, a little thinking and a little bit of just, you know, self-awareness and awareness of the risks. It's all out there, but addiction is a horrible thing. You know, if it's recreational, okay, you know, you make your choices. And if you are a contributing member to society, you have a professional job, you have family and dependents around you, you know, it's just the wrong call, obviously. And the risks are real. The demographics, they still run the gamut from what I've seen. And that's despite being up around the high purity. And like, you know, and of course, naloxone doesn't do anything against cocaine overdoses. You can't, it just is ineffective completely. So there's that added risk, you know.
0: But yeah, look, now this was information I gave AI. I'm not saying that this is a certified study or medical study. I just used AI for interest sake, and I'm, you know, not a sociologist or whatever would be the study of that. But yeah.
1: Well, look, it's more importantly, you know, there's not a lot we can accomplish, you know, tangibly of changing laws and that sort of thing, and habits and behaviors strictly through open line calls. But it does indeed put it in the psyche of people, keeps it on the front burner, and reminds people, you know, yeah, it's a Friday. And there are a lot of people who will recreationally use drugs this weekend. And you have to ask yourself whether or not you're one step away from becoming an addict, one step away from falling into a hole of financial reliability or irreliability, or whether or not it's the best choice for you, and you should be doing it at all. I mean, you know, you can't police morality.
0: And I think the intelligence, you know, from police forces is there that. And putting money into this is fueling organized crime, and many terrorist groups are using cocaine as a way of

0: acquiring weapons. So, you know, it goes back to doing, you know, look, what am I doing here?
1: Yeah, it bleeds into everything.
0: Yeah, it leads into a much greater problem.
1: Yep.
0: Even though it might be a line or two or whatever.
1: Well, you know, a line or two, we've seen. The RCMP have said it. We know it. If your teenager's at a party and is like, here, just try this for the first time, it could be the last time. We got to keep that in mind. Thanks, JD. I appreciate this. We got to keep those conversations going, and I appreciate you inserting it into today's.
0: Thank you, sir.
1: Yep, thanks again for
0: the
1: call.
0: Have a good weekend.
1: Yeah, you too, and by all means, and I hope everyone does have a good weekend and a safe one. Thanks again, JD. Take care.
0: You're welcome.
1: Okay, bye. Yeah, important phone calls. We need to keep talking about this stuff to avoid the pitfalls. Let's take our last break of the morning, a couple of calls there. We'll finish her off right after the break.
2: 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VOCM Open Line will be back in a moment.
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1: And welcome back. Just a quick note, the woman who called with some issues with her Canada pension check, just a heads up, we've received a great amount of interest in helping her out, but she's just made it clear that she's not looking for money in case anyone else wants to donate, but the sentiment is appreciated by us and by her. But no, she's not looking for money there right now, and we're going to keep in touch, and hopefully we can get that fixed up. Toot sweet. Let's go right to line number five, and Leslie Burgess, Executive Director of Bridges to Hope, you're on the air.
12: Hey, Brian, how's it going?
1: Hi, good. Thank you. Into the home stretch for Friday, so I won't lie. I'm looking forward to it, to weekend.
12: Perfect, yeah. Well, I'm just calling, actually, to let folks know if anyone's looking for something to get up to with the kiddos on this rainy day. Bridges to Hope is hosting a little family fun event and school supply donation drive at the Avalon Mall today from 1 to 5 p.m. So we're going to have face painting, we have an arts and crafts table, we have a bracelet making table, and it's all free or by donation to our Bag to School program.
1: Face painting and bracelet making, I'm there. Leslie, whereabouts in the mall? So if I go in, where are you going to be set up?
12: Yeah, so they call it Lululemon Court.
1: Oh, yeah.
12: It's just there between Lululemon and Tommy Hilfiger.
1: Yeah, it's where we do our annual Christmas, too, with our Christmas happy tree and all that sort of fun stuff right there in that one. Just as you come in by the Five Guys, right? Five Guys Burger.
12: That's right.
1: Yeah. Okay, and let me just ask you real quick, what is your greatest need right now? What would you welcome the most?
12: So we're accepting both monetary and school supply donations. We have over 1,000 backpacks that we're going to be hopefully distributing later in August. We're on our way to filling those, but there's a few items that we're getting low on in particular. Things like pens and pencils, scientific calculators, exercise books, backpacks, really any of the essential school supplies. And if folks are coming by and they didn't have a chance to pick up school supplies, we actually have one of our supply partners on site with pre-made supply donation kits, so they can be purchased and donated right there.
1: And I understand, you know, as far as the food bank and other, you know, outside of school supplies, water is a big deal right now, a need.
12: Absolutely, it is. Yeah, we're seeing more and more, especially, you know, we're located downtown, and we are serving an increasing unhoused population, and we have folks popping by like every single day who are just looking for water or something to drink. So it would go a long way for sure.
1: And you're right there on Cookstown, right? Just next to Peter Easton, a couple of doors away, I think.
12: Yeah, that's right. It's a couple doors up from there.
1: Right on. Okay, Leslie, thanks for this. Avalon Mall this afternoon, 1 to 5. That'd be great for the kid. You're right on, you know, with a rainy, drizzly day like this. Where else to go? Hit the mall, and by that sounds fun. That'll turn the smiles upside down, too. I mean, frowns upside down.
12: Yeah. We're looking forward to it.
1: I'm almost there. I'm losing my tongue. Okay, thanks again. Good luck with this. And, the great work that Bridges to Hope and you do. Thank you for everything.
12: Thanks, Brian.
1: Take care. Good luck. Okay, it's Leslie there, and let's get our final caller going. One more for the road before we hit the road for the weekend. Let's go to John on line three. You're on the air.
13: Brian, how are you?
1: I'm fair to middling. I don't even know what that means, John, to be honest with you. I'm okay.
13: I remember your father well. We had good chats at Memorial when we were there together.
1: Oh, yeah, that would have been, the 90s or early 90s? Mid-90s.
13: Or earlier than that.
1: Oh, even back earlier than that. Okay.
13: Yeah. Listen, I'm talking about the MOU.
1: Yep.
13: You know, the people of the province, rightfully so, because they felt it in their gut that, you know, they threw the Liberals out, they felt something wasn't right, and they voted accordingly. And even though I've voted conservative my entire life, and it's nothing really ideological. It's that the liberals tend to run towards the finish line, where the conservatives tend to crawl. So it's a lesser of two evils, if you will. But you know, my feeling on this is that the people of the province should demand that this goes to a referendum.
1: Okay.
13: And unfortunately, like most people, they tend to look at the small picture. They don't look at the large picture. And Newfoundland is in a position now, currently, in the history of the world, where our position is pivotal to what's going to occur in what the intellectuals call the fourth turning.
1: Mm-hmm.
13: Okay, so the Carney government, and Carney basically, I call them the Pinocchio of the City of London. That's what I call him. Okay, so his job is basically to forge closer ties between Canada and the EU, and that's what the City of London wants. Newfoundland has been under the thumb of the City of London since the days of Sir Brian Dunfield. And, you know, we've had various agents of the city that have basically guided the direction of this province. And that's still in effect today. You know, the hand that makes the lips of Wakeham speak are basically operating in that capacity. So all I can say is that, you know...
1: Still hello? There? Yep, go ahead. That wasn't me, I don't think. No, it wasn't me on my own, so...
13: Okay, yeah, like the people in the province, it's like this. You know, they're being pushed by, like, these time limits. And it's like, if we don't take the deal now, oh, we're missing out and all this stuff. You know, the best thing that could happen is that this deal is passed up at this time. Because, basically, we are pivotal to the plans that are going to be put in place. Labrador, they are going to be a prime player.
1: Mm-hmm.
13: They're, like, Labrador is going to be developed like nobody can foresee right now, okay? The power that's going to be generated out of there, Quebec, like, it needs it for its financial and its status capacity going forward, because they want to be the data center capital of Canada, okay? If they draw power from their existing grid and redeploy it to their data center capabilities that they're looking for in the future, their industry goes down.
1: Mm-hmm.
13: So it's not going to be only this project. It's going to be further projects going forward. So right now, we are in the most powerful position this province has ever been in. Like, this province right now could ask for the stars, the sun, and the moon, and Carney would give it, because basically he'd be forced to give it. So these things about, oh, isn't it great? We got, you know, like, transmission rights through the province and all this nonsense. Look, go for broke, go for gold. Demand whatever whatever the people of the province have wanted in their wildest dreams, demand it. And demand that if it's not gotten in an existing deal, that it goes to a referendum.
1: And John,
13: I'll tell you something.
1: You're not wrong.
13: Wednesday afternoon, a private plane flew out of Thor Bay Airport, headed east, okay, towards England. Now, I'd like to know who was on that. Was it LeBlanc? Was it Sabia? Was it Carney himself? But whoever it was, it just goes to show you that the amount of pressure and intimidation from Ottawa coming down on this province to get this deal done is huge. You know, and the reason it's huge is because they're trying to cut their degree of risk going forward. They want this stuff done so that they can get their plans in place, so that basically Canada is linked up with the EU against America. And, like, America basically is finishing what they started in 1776, okay? They're at war with the City of London.
1: And, John,
13: that's the entire thing.
1: And John, I'm really sorry. I'm at 12 o'clock. Look, let me, God, I want to continue this. I'm all over it, but we're totally out of time. I'm really sorry.
13: I understand, Brian. Listen, you have a great weekend, buddy.
1: I'll tell you what, next week, if you can give me a shout, I was going to ask you, what do you think the question should be if we have a referendum? But think about that and give me a shout on the week next week.
13: Will do. Have a good one.
1: Awesome. Thanks for understanding. Take care. Have a great weekend.
13: No problem. Bye-bye.
1: Okey-doke. All right. Oh, I appreciate John's consideration there. Yeah, we are bound by time here, whether we like it or not. So that'll do it for Open Line for the week, everyone. Great show today. Great shows all week. It's going to be a wild one next week. Captain Sarah Strickland's going to fly us off into the wild blue yonder for the weekend. Drive safely, everyone. Arrive alive. Thank you, David Williams. VOCM cares.
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15: At 12 noon, it is a rainy old day in St. John's. The temperature sitting at 16. Good afternoon, I'm Sarah Strickland. This is the Friday edition of VOCM at noon. In our news today, we have a bit of an update on plans for when the old Airport Comfort Inn used as transitional housing. That's going to shut down at the end of the year. We do have an update from government on what the plan is after that. We'll tell you about that. City of St. John's has posted warnings in some public areas about an invasive species that can cause real problems to your health if you come into contact with it. Town of Gander expecting large crowds for a ceremony commemorating the 25th anniversary of the terrorist attacks on September 11th, 2001. And we'll take a look at the weather forecast heading into the weekend, sports, question of the day as well. But first in our news, RCMP say two children reported missing from Springdale yesterday have been found and are safe. The 13-year-old girl and 14-year-old boy were both reported missing after last being seen on Wednesday evening. In the meantime, RCMP confirmed that a car reported stolen from Springdale around the same time was located in St. John's and recovered by police. RCMP thanked the public for their help. Police are not saying whether all three incidents are related. The investigation continues. Three requests for proposals have been issued to accommodate 75 people as the provincial government moves forward with plans to shut down transitional housing at Horizons 106 on Airport Boulevard at the end of the year. The province says it's the latest step in shifting to what it calls in a community supportive model. NL Housing has met with 59 tenants currently staying at Horizons 106 to determine the supports they need. Of those tenants, 10 people have been deemed ready for independent living and have accepted placement in housing. The remainder require various levels of ongoing supportive services. NLHC says RFPs have been developed for three different levels of community-based support, including a call for 30 units, which will include one or two home support visits per week, 25 units with at least five support visits per week, and 20 units with dedicated staff for 24 hours a day, 7 days a week. Successful operators will also work with NLHC to conduct intake for others identified through the emergency shelter system. The deadline for submissions for all three RFPs is September 14th. The provincial government is expanding access to fertility services, providing eligible hopeful parents with one-time funding of up to $29,000 to access fertility treatment. That's up from the previous maximum of $20,000. The increase comes as a result of $1.8 million announced in the last provincial budget and brings the total budget for the fertility subsidy program to $5.8 million. RCMP on the Great Northern Peninsula are investigating a number of break-ins at cabins and campers in and around St. Anthony and Roddickton. Early this week, police phones started lighting up with calls from several owners who reported that their properties had been broken into. Police are investigating two break-ins in the Summerhouse Hill cabin area. Three possible suspects were captured on surveillance camera around 10:45 Sunday morning. The property was damaged, but the culprits were unable to get inside. Those images have since been released in hopes of identifying those responsible. In another instance, someone who camps near Millen Arm told police a glass window in their trailer had been damaged. RCMP are asking cabin and camper owners on the GNP to check their properties and report anything unusual. A busy stretch of road in the metro area is undergoing construction to address concerns with traffic flow and pedestrian safety. The first phase of work is now underway near Goldstone Street and Thorburn Road, and crews will continue to make their way towards Kelsey Drive in the months ahead. All work is expected to wrap up in December. St. John's City Councilor Kate Cadigan says the plan also includes work to the notorious quagmire that is the intersection of Kelsey and Goldstone near the Team Guju on and off ramps.
16: So the Kelsey Drive and Thorburn Road and Goldstone Street improvements are prompted by collision reports that we collect, and then we use these reports to inform which intersections and which areas of the city need improvements to ensure that people can move through safely, whether that's in a car or whether they're walking, to make sure traffic flows smoothly.
15: Cadigan says commuters can expect slowdowns and lane reductions as crews carry out their work.
16: All these projects that you might be seeing around the city, not only on Kelsey Drive and Thorburn Road, are all to improve traffic flow, improve pedestrian safety. So at the end of the day, you know, we can move through it easier and, you know, no pain, no gain. Mm-hmm. So of course, construction, we all know sometimes it can be a headache, but it will certainly be worth it once these improvements are complete.
15: Beware the giant hogweed. The city of St. John's has posted warnings in some public areas about an invasive species that can cause real problems if you happen to come into contact with it. VOCM's Linda Swain reports.
17: According to the capital city, the giant hogweed can cause health issues in people and is dangerous to the plant ecosystem. The plant, which is native to the Caucasus region, was likely brought into North America for planting in gardens. The city says it's usually found along roadways, stream beds, and on the edge of forests. The plants can grow as tall as 15 feet and have hollow stems with purplish splotches and coarse white hair. The leaves can grow up to 1.5 meters wide and have hairs on the underside. Hogweed resembles Queen Anne's lace, which is quite common in the St. John's area, but, as the name implies, is much larger. The giant hogweed has a clear, watery sap that can burn the skin, especially when exposed to sunlight. A burning rash can then form blisters. If you come into contact with giant hogweed, avoid touching your eyes or wiping the sap on your skin or clothes. Wash the affected area immediately and keep out of the sun while seeking medical advice. In the meantime, if you find giant hogweed, contact the city or a landscape professional to identify and remove the plants. Linda Swain, VOCM, Local News Now.
15: And a traffic note, a two-vehicle accident has just occurred on the Trans-Canada about 10 to 12 kilometers east of Goobies, between Goobies and Chance Cove. Traffic is backing up in the area near the Doe Hills, and it is quite foggy in that area. That is a notorious spot for fog, especially on a day like today. Please use caution. Expect delays in that area. So that's a two-vehicle accident just happened there on the TCH, about 10, 12 kilometers east of Goobies. That's between Goobies and Chance Cove, and we'll have updates as they become available. In other news, parts of the island are in the midst of a spruce budworm outbreak, and people are noticing as the creatures move into the moth stage. Images and video from areas like Pasadena in recent days show thick swarms of moths around streetlights, filling the sky like a heavy snowfall. Joe Bowden, a research scientist with Natural Resources Canada, says the spruce budworm feasts on spruce and fir trees in its caterpillar stage. The damage can already be seen in some areas. The insect is now moving into its moth stage, catching the attention of local residents, some who say they've never seen anything like it. Bowden says the moths are about 2 weeks late due to a cooler spring.
18: Because we've had such a cold spring, these guys have been about 2 weeks delayed this year, and so that's why we're seeing particularly a lot of budworm now flying around.
15: In terms of the current outbreak, Bowden says there's no immediate relief in sight.
18: Spruce budworm outbreaks are quite lengthy, so we're talking 10 to 15 years in length in total. So this current outbreak on the island, we know, started right around 2018 up in the Northern Peninsula, and it has been generally following the same kind of trend as the last outbreak, which occurred starting in the early 70s and lasted up until the mid-80s. We're starting to see very similar patterns of the budworm sort of moving out towards central.
15: The good news, says Bowden, is that central Newfoundland is dominated by black spruce, which are more resilient to the pests. A Dalhousie political scientist believes it was in everyone's interest to get a renegotiated Churchill Falls agreement before the next provincial election in Quebec. Laurie Turnbull says the outcome of a Quebec election is unknown and there's too much uncertainty if a deal is not finalized before then.
19: A minority government is possible. A PQ minority is definitely possible. And so then that just kind of throws everything up in the air. So I think it was definitely in everyone's interest to get this sorted out now.
15: The federal government was reportedly pushing for a deal.
19: They've managed to avoid a kind of zero-sum game situation where one province does better but the other province loses. That would have been bad. And I think that wouldn't have lasted and it just would have been a mess. And so now if both provinces are able to get access to more energy, he ends up being able to come home with a win and then the Quebec premier is able to do the same.
15: Meanwhile, Forcenel, a group of individuals and entrepreneurs who have been urging to have the Churchill Falls MOU finalized, wants to know what's expected to be announced next week. Ben Oates told the Tim Powers Show the big question is whether the reported agreement is a finalized deal or another MOU.
20: Is what's coming out next week another MOU, or is it final negotiated agreements, which there will probably be about half a dozen of those? If it's an MOU, as Mr. Belladonna, as people are saying, then as the PCs well know, because like you said, they fought an election against it, now they've ended up, you know, doing a complete about-face, and now they have to sell it, it's non-binding. And as you said, the Parti Québécois is currently slated to win the election. They will happily tear this up.
15: Canada U.S. Trade Minister Dominic LeBlanc is set to give a brief to his provincial counterparts today. LeBlanc is in Washington, where trade talks have intensified as a new round of 50% tariffs on a range of Canadian goods are set to take effect on August 19th. Members of Prime Minister Mark Carney's Advisory Committee on Canada-U.S. Relations will also be included in LeBlanc's briefing. Town of Gander is expecting large crowds for a ceremony commemorating the 25th anniversary of the terrorist attacks on September 11, 2001. The annual ceremony is usually well attended. However, this year is especially momentous as it marks a quarter century since the airport town's population suddenly swelled by thousands of stranded plane people. Mayor Percy Farwell says the service recognizes the lives lost and the extraordinary efforts of towns like Gander when North American airspace was closed and transatlantic flights bound for the U.S. started landing from all over.
21: We do services every year to commemorate the 9/11 events, right? So in the case of those of us that were involved in the various communities and locations where engagement in the aftermath, we feel that we were blessed to have had the opportunity, right?
15: Hundreds are expected to attend the ceremony at the Steele Community Center next month, including several special guests yet to be announced. Attendance is free, but those interested must have a ticket reserved well in advance. The first lot of tickets have been released, a link to which can be found at VOCM.com. Having a look at the VOCM question of the day over at VOCM.com. Should the House of Assembly be reopened to debate a new deal on Churchill Falls once it's formally announced? Yes or no? Right now, looking at the results, 85% say yes, 15% saying no. You can weigh in over at VOCM.com under the question of the day. Time now just coming up on quarter after 12 on this Friday afternoon. Coming up next, we'll have a look at your full provincial weather forecast. I'm Sarah Strickland. This is VOCM at Noon.
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15: St. John's Metro, rest of the Avalon, we will be seeing more rain this afternoon. By the time all is said and done, about 10 to 20 millimeters. Risk of a thunderstorm, southerlies at 30 and a high of 19. Rain should end this evening with a low of 13. Cloudy, a few showers tomorrow, high of 20. And then on Sunday, sun and cloud with a high of 18. Clarenville, central Newfoundland, rain this afternoon. Southeasterly winds at 30 and a high of 18. Periods of rain for tonight, some fog patches, low of 13. Rain and fog for tomorrow. Northwesterly winds 30, high of 17. And then on Sunday, sun and cloud, a high of 21. South Coast, RDF today, southeasterly winds at 30 and a high of 19. Drizzle ends this evening, but then showers again overnight with a low of 14. Showers for tomorrow, high of 20, and sunny on Sunday, high of 21. For the West Coast, Southwest Coast, the Northern Peninsula, rain at times heavy today, up to 40 millimeters for the Southwest. Northeasterly winds 30, high of 18. Rain ends overnight, fog, winds at 40, low of 13. Sun and cloud tomorrow, high of 20. Sunshine Sunday and a high of 22. Happy Valley Goose Bay, sun and cloud today, high of 23. A few clouds for tonight, low of 11. Sun and cloud tomorrow, high of 21. Sunshine Sunday, high of 22. Labrador West, sun and cloud today, high of 18. A few clouds for tonight, low of 6. Sunny tomorrow, high of 17. And sunshine for Sunday, high of 20. For the North Coast, sun and cloud today, high of 18. Partly cloudy tonight, westerly winds 30, a low of 11. Sunny tomorrow, high of 16. And then on Sunday, sun and cloud with a high of 17. Right now in St. John's, we have a bit of a break from the rain, but more showers on the way. Temperature is at 17. 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
15: In sports, well, it wasn't the sweep that the Blue Jays... I shouldn't have been talking about the sweep yesterday. I think maybe I jinxed it. But the Red Sox did come out on top 7-0. A grand slam there off of one of the newer pitchers from the bullpen. Max Scherzer actually had a pretty decent day. He only gave up one run, and he hit a career milestone, his 3,000th inning pitch. There's only one other active pitcher who has more innings pitched, and I'll give you a second to come up with the name, Justin Verlander. He has well over, I think it was like 3,500. I just had a quick look at that. Don't quote me on it, but he has definitely more than Max Scherzer, but both have been around the league. They've been around quite a long time, over 20 years. So congratulations, Max Scherzer. Not a bad outing from Mad Max. Wasn't the outcome the Jays were looking for. However, only two games back of the Detroit Tigers for the third and final wildcard berth. They're right behind the Detroit Tigers. So things are getting interesting in the American League. A lot of teams making that push. Detroit, they did get a win yesterday, 3-0 over Cleveland. And the Jays got a big series coming up. The New York Yankees in town. They lost yesterday, 1-0 to Seattle. I'll give you the other scores. Wasn't a lot on the go yesterday in baseball. The Angels, 7-0 over Texas. Pittsburgh, 13-1 over Miami. 7-0 Washington over the Cubs. That's interesting. Milwaukee beating the Dodgers, 5-4. Dodgers in a little bit of a slump in the last few weeks. Cincinnati, a 9-8 win over Chicago. That's the White Sox. And Philadelphia, 7-1 over Minnesota. So as I mentioned, Toronto welcomes in the Yankees. The pitching matchup tonight is Shane Bieber, who I don't know if I'd put his ERA. I don't think that's a true reflection of his season because where he's been injured and he had a few real rough starts. I think he just needs time to kind of settle in a little bit after his injury because he was out for a few months. But he's going to face Gerrit Cole. That's another guy who's had injuries of late. But Gerrit Cole, his ERA right now on the season, just up over 3. So he's having a pretty good year. Note the start time tonight. It is going to be 8:45 our time, 8:15 most of Labrador. It's just a few minutes extra. No biggie. But things will be starting a little bit later for the Blue Jays. Elsewhere in the American League East, we've got Baltimore taking on Tampa Bay and the Boston Red Sox. Where are they heading to next? They're heading to Pittsburgh to take on the Pirates later this evening. CFL action, BC beats Calgary 30-26, and tonight Ottawa takes on Winnipeg. That's a look at sports. I'm Sarah Strickland. This has been BOCM at Noon.
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15: 26 minutes after 12 on this Friday afternoon. Just an update. Traffic is backed up in both directions on the Trans-Canada due to a two-vehicle crash. It's about 10 to 12 kilometers east of Goobies. Emergency responders are currently on the scene, but there is heavy water buildup on the roads and fog in many areas, especially around the Doe Hills. That is notorious for the fog. Expect delays there until that scene is cleared. No immediate word on possible injuries, but that is a two-vehicle crash about 10 to 12 kilometers east of Goobies. First responders on the scene. We'll keep you up to date, and we'll have updates as they become available. In other news, 10 children died, many more injured in Canada last year as the result of crashes involving e-bikes and e-scooters. It's a startling statistic that's prompting governments to take action. Provincial government is seeking feedback from the public as it prepares to draft legislative amendments to the Highway Traffic Act to address the proliferation of the machines, many of which are virtually silent and can travel at high speeds. Mike Hall of Voltage Power Sports says everyone understands there's the need for greater regulation. Hall spoke with VOCM's Greg Smith.
12: I think everyone understands, where this is coming from. And everybody who has, witnessed, the growth of the industry, you can't go anywhere in, certainly in the metro area and in some of the other regions within the province, anywhere in Canada. You can't go without seeing somebody on some electric form of transportation. So it's a great form of transportation. It's eco-friendly. We have individuals who have bought these bikes. One in particular, he's a school teacher, and he said, Mike, in 3 years, he said, I haven't spent a dime on gas. He rides his bike to school. He plugs it in and charges. He rides home on it year-round. Mm-hmm. So we all know where it's going. It's about managing the growth of an industry with a lot of pitfalls, we'll call it, and it's the catchword because we're trying to prevent something from happening here. So it's about education. But I will say, when I sat down with the minister's office, he said, Mike, give us some input on where this needs to go. I said, here's where it needs to go. I said, as a dealer, I said, we're not going to police this. It's not the RNC, it's not the RCMP's position to police it. I said, or a government. I said, it needs to start from home. And I said, I'm going to take you back when we were all young. If you did something and you were in trouble, what happened? Well, you got limits put in place by mom and dad. So this is where I believe it needs to start. If Johnny or Susie is out riding their bike in an irresponsible fashion or their scooter, well, mom and dad, step up and, put the controls in place so that something doesn't happen. They have been fantastic. The minister's office, they want education. They really didn't know a lot about it either. So when we had the initial consultations, the meetings and the education, we talked about how it works other industries. They wanted to know other jurisdictions. What happens in BC? What happens in Alberta? So they're bringing a really holistic approach to this and trying to develop responsible guidelines for an industry that is really, exploding here in the province.
13: How long have you been advocating for some consultations and all that to happen?
12: So, as I said after the interview, I mean, this goes back 4 years when the Liberals were in power, and we reached out to the Minister of the day, and I said, listen, we need to talk about this, and nothing happened. So here we are 4 years later, and finally Minister Guzny's stepping up and saying, Mike, talk to us. We're extremely happy about the collaboration and the cooperation.
13: What are you saying to the parents and the kids that are interested in this and, you know, making sure that they are getting safety top of mind and taking proper use?
12: So the first thing that we'll do, if you come down with your son or daughter, we're going to, you know, basically do a half-hour walkthrough and educate them on the bike. Is the bike the right height? Talk about safety. Talk about helmets. Talk about where they're going to be using the bike. Then we'll go out and we'll do the trial, we'll call it, in the parking lot here. And try to get the individual used to the power of these bikes. These bikes, for the majority, are Class 2 bikes, which means they have pedal assist and they have a throttle. So these things go 32 kilometers an hour, which in Canada is the regulation to ride a bike on the road. 32 kilometers an hour and a 500-watt motor, which is, if you're 14 years old, you're moving. Mm-hmm. You are really moving. So as the dealer, it's important to us that we educate mom and dad on the bikes. And then they can take them home. They can get their sons and daughters used to riding around the community. This is fantastic. This is not going away. This is going to grow and grow and grow, but it's about managing it.
13: How closely will you be working out with government as some of the feedback and consultation process rolls on here?
12: I guess our role is more of an education, and we would be experts in offering advice on bikes, the technology. I guess the government is going to do what they see fit. They're going to take the standards and the regulations that they've got from the other provinces, and they're going to try and to mesh that into Newfoundland with our infrastructure and, you know, our geography and whatnot. But, you know, I'll finish by saying that I have really been impressed by where they're going. Like, they have repeatedly said to me, the minister said, Mike, we're not trying to suppress the industry and the growth. He said, we're trying to put the benchmarks in place to be safe, which that's what everybody wants.
13: If legislation changes come in, is there much change that you have to, like, much leeway you need to make any changes around your business, or is it just the awareness piece?
12: Not so much about changes to the business. What I've suggested to the minister is, firstly, let's look at education. So one of the reporters here during the interview said, you know, you can't ride a motorcycle down the road without doing some kind of an education piece. Well, what prevents us from doing a classroom session and then taking a group of young people going over to the pavilion behind in Mount Pearl behind the DOT there and in through the roadway, mm-hmm, and showing them, okay, well, here's what happens if you're on a road with a car. There's all kinds of things that they could do in terms of making it safer. It's just about recognizing and getting there. And I think today was a big first step. We've been having these dialogues for the past month. We've had a bunch of meetings and they've had calls and Teams meetings. So today's meeting, I think, was really about showing the public that we're pushing forward here now.
15: And that was Mike Hall of Voltage Power Sports speaking with VOCM's Greg Smith about the need for some regulation when it comes to those e-bikes, e-scooters just whipping around our streets. And a lot of times when I look around, I see those scooters razzing up the road. It's young people riding them, and sometimes with no helmets. And there was a report released yesterday. Some of the stats are startling. 10 children died, many more injured in Canada last year. You can find that report at VOCM.com. Coming up after the break, you may have noticed there's a little bit of work going on near Kelsey Drive in St. John's down towards Thorburn Road. We're going to hear from a St. John's City Councillor on the end goal for some of that work. This is VOCM's Newfoundland and Labrador Today.
14: I'm Claudette Barnes with your Community Minute. A mayor in Newfoundland and Labrador is advising the public that its vegetation management program is underway along sections of its transmission line rights of way. From now until September 30th, weather and site conditions permitting, crews will be working along the transmission line between Codroy Pond and Cape Ray. The work includes a combination of tree cutting and selective herbicide treatment in limited areas. Tree cutting will also take place as required along the grounding line in various areas from Bottom Brook to Indian Head. Please note, all vegetation management work will respect buffer zones that have been established for all watercourses. This includes lakes, ponds, rivers, wells, and other small waterways. For more information, visit AmeraNL.com or call them at 1-855-722-3373. That's 1-855-722-3373.
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15: And just a reminder, we have that crash there on the Trans-Canada, about 10, 12 kilometers east of Goobies. Two-vehicle accident, emergency responders on the scene. Just drive with caution in that area, as well as there's heavy water buildup on the roads and fog in many areas. And you can expect delays near that crash scene, about 10, 12 kilometers east of Goobies until the scene is cleared. No word on possible injuries just yet, but we will provide updates as they become available. City of St. John's has started work improving the Kelsey Drive area, extending all the way over to the intersection of Thorburn Road, Goldstone Street. The intent is to improve traffic flow. For more on how the work will go, Kate Cadigan, Councillor at Large with the City of St. John's, speaks with VOCM's Russell Bowers.
17: What prompted this action by City Council?
18: Sure. Yeah. So the Kelsey Drive and Thorburn Road and Goldstone Street improvements are prompted by collision reports that we collect. And then we use these reports to inform which intersections and which areas of the city need improvements to ensure that people can move through safely, whether that's in a car or whether they're walking, to make sure traffic flows smoothly.
17: How long do you expect this kind of work to take?
18: This work will be done by December. It started last week, and we have, you know, no reason to believe it should go longer than that.
17: It started last week, I believe, over by Thorburn Road, right?
18: Yes, that's right. So the first part of this project is on the Thorburn Road and Goldstone Street intersection. So that's where you'll see most work happening right now. And as things move along, you'll see more construction taking place further up on Kelsey Drive in the commercial area.
17: Is this the sort of thing that people will have to prepare for if they're in a hurry to avoid the area? Or what kind of preparations do you think people should make for being in that area?
18: Yeah, I mean, just like any other construction area, people should expect some delays, maybe some lane reductions and some longer travel time. So if you are planning to go travel through the Kelsey Drive area or through that Goldstone and Thorburn Road intersection, just give yourself a couple of extra minutes. Of course, follow the direction on the signs and make sure you're respecting all the rules and keeping an eye out for those working in the area.
17: It seems like there's been so much work over the course of this summer. Where does it all fit in terms of, a direction or a strategy that the City of St. John's has?
18: Yeah, that's a great question. And there has been a lot of work this summer, which is a really positive thing. I think, you know, we're always trying to make the city as safe as possible, continue with our Connected City strategic goal. And that really is the goal of all of these projects, to make sure our city is safe for people traveling through it, getting to work, getting to school, all those things. So certainly all these projects that you might be seeing around the city, not only on Kelsey Drive and Thorburn Road, but also, you know, the construction project in Airport Heights and others that are folks might be seen on a daily basis, are all to improve traffic flow, improve pedestrian safety. So at the end of the day, you know, we can move through it easier and, you know, no pain, no gain. Mm-hmm. So of course, construction, we all know sometimes it can be a headache, but it will certainly be worth it once these improvements are complete.
17: I take it the feedback is welcome, if not inevitable?
18: Yeah, feedback is always welcome, and residents can visit the Engage page where all the information for this project is available, and they can also submit questions, look for updates. So it is a really good resource if you're living in the area or often traveling through the area to keep up to date on these improvements, mm-hmm. and the timelines for their completion.
15: There you have it. That is St. John's City Councillor at Large, Kate Cadigan, speaking with VOCM's Russell Bowers about some of the construction work in the Kelsey Drive area. First phase now underway near Thorburn Road, Goldstone Street, and that will keep moving on up. Hopefully, it will be all done by December. In other news, whether you're hiking a local trail, just taking out the trash, you might want to keep your head on a swivel this summer. Black bear sightings are on the rise across Newfoundland, with a surprising number of reports coming from the Avalon Peninsula, including recent sightings near Whitburn and Bay Roberts. With bears also targeting properties in central and western Newfoundland, residents are reminded to stay alert. Wesley Morgan is Regional Ecosystem Director with the Provincial Department of Forestry and Wildlife. He was on your VOCM mornings.
0: Well, I can't say it's unusual. What I can say, and I'd like to say up front, is that black bears are a very important and valued part of Newfoundland and Labrador's wildlife. They contribute to many provinces of diversity and part of our natural landscape that residents appreciate. And black bears have been part of our population in almost every corner of our province for a long, long time, and actually is native to the province. So in some ways, it's not unusual to see increased sightings. One thing that we like to say is even though there's been some increased sightings in some areas, in other areas there's been less sightings. So overall population trends in the province has not changed. Information has come from our wildlife division, who's monitored this on a regular basis.

0: has been some localized, more increased sightings that some people have not particularly been used to. And Avalon is one of those areas where we haven't had a high number of sightings for a long time, but we're starting to see more and more sightings in that particular area.
1: So, Wesley, I want to ask, I want to move over to that other spot, Eastport and Lark Harbor, some reports there. You've got bears being attracted to properties, chicken coops and so forth. What sort of things will attract a bear into the backyard?
0: Well, for the most part, it's usually always food-driven, right? Bears are always on the hunt for food, and any opportunity to get easy food, they're going to take it. So when it comes to property owners and those type of things, it's just looking around your property to see what's there, what might be enticing bears to come into either your community or even on your own property, whether it's a residential area or cabin development area or a local cottage or whatever. Sometimes it's just simple as food scraps in place outside, or even food to feed your pet, or bird feeders, or it could be a barbecue that's probably left unclean, or those type of things. A bear is always looking for opportunity, and if you do find that opportunity, there's a highly likely chance that a bear will return to find other food sources, because he's successful one time, he's hoping to be successful again the next time.
1: He's smart, he'll learn, right? Yeah. I always picture bears just kind of sitting down munching on berries and so forth, but they're omnivores, right? They will go after just about anything.
0: They will, and here in Newfoundland Labrador, we have a variety of berries. It depends on the season. We transition from blueberries into parrish berries and other berries is out around the landscape, and those bears are roaming around, doing a lot of traveling, trying to find those berry sources, but they'll also eat other things, like you mentioned. They're omnivores. They'll look for ants and those type of things, as high in protein, and again, they will seek out garbage or other food sources left around and for periods of time. The main thing is that I guess the comforting takeaway is that the overall population is not the real concern, is that bears are traditionally not interested in humans. They're only interested in locating food, so anything that we can do as a homeowner or property owner to avoid having food out for bears will stop them from being enticed and getting used to human food.
1: Wesley, is there anything besides food that sometimes gets left around that, you know, maybe we're not as conscious about, something that will bring a bear around out of curiosity, if nothing else?
0: Well, any aromas that puts off anything that's going to entice a bear, I guess, is a concern. But one of the ones that we ran into over the last couple of years is seem to be more and more abundant is fruit trees. Fruit trees that, you know, with apples and those type of things, when they fall to the ground, if they're not picked up, bears really, really seem to go for those. And we have had a few instances over the last couple of years where property owners said, I never had a black bear problem before, but now I seem like I do. But the apples on the trees have been falling on the ground, and the bears go back one day and they go back the next day. They continue on trying to get these apples. So some property owners have made the conscientious decision to remove the apples sometimes early, sometimes remove them from the ground. So hopefully that bear will just take that, not come across the food source, and then continue on their way. And however, there are other times when the black bear do have repeat problems, and that's where our conservation officers kind of step in, and you may notice that from here to there, there'll be bear traps placed in the area, and those are bears for the purpose of relocating to new areas where there's less conflict likely.
1: You know, Wesley, there's something you said a bit ago that I want to follow up on, because it probably bears repeating and certainly expanding on. You said bears aren't particularly interested in humans. But we've heard these, you know, terrible tales from beyond and so forth, other parts of the country. If we are out on a trail or somewhere in the woods and we do come face to face, or at least in the vicinity of, a black bear, what's the safest way to react in the moment?
0: Well, that's a good question, and really, black bears are, like we said, they are pretty timid, and those type of situations you're referring to are pretty extremely rare, but you do hear of them in the news and as well as in other provinces as well. But if a black bear does not see you, and you happen to encounter one as you start your cocktail about along a trail or in your cabin area or whatever, the main thing to do if the black bear doesn't see you is to quietly back away and leave the area. Try to stay downwind of the animal. Keep an eye out for the bear, so you do no conscious word or two, and never get between a bear and her cubs. And I know, in addition to that, sometimes you may see a cub, and though it's rare, without the sow, that doesn't mean that cub is abandoned. And although it may look unintimidating at the time to kind of walk up to get that picture, we would definitely recommend not to do that, because that sow is somewhere around that area most generally. So avoid that, step away, and treat that cub bear the same as you would with an adult bear. If the bear has notice you or smell you, or you think that the bear is conscious of you being there, well, the main thing is try to remain calm. He

0: if you may feel nervous inside, your body mannerisms and that will show the beer that you are not showing fear. Give the beer space and a route to give away. Try to walk away slowly. Mm-hmm. Try not to run. If you must speak, do so firmly. Like, just say, stay away. As simple as that. And avoid direct eye contact. Direct eye contact may be seen as a threat to the beer, so avoid direct eye contact. Even though you're looking towards the beer and conscious of where to, try to avoid that direct eye contact.
1: And keep an eye on your picnic baskets. That's Wesley Morgan. He's Regional Ecosystem Director with the Provincial Department of Forestry and Wildlife. Some tips there on if you do encounter a black bear. There have been some sightings in recent months. Coming up after the break, we're going to take you to St. Pierre. This is VOCM's Newfoundland and Labrador Today.
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1: The CBC series St. Pierre is now filming season 3 in Mount Pearl. The show was created by Alan Hawko, of course, of Republic of Doyle fame. And it also stars Josephine Jobert. And she speaks with VOCM's Russell Bowers.
11: Josephine Jobert, welcome to VOCM. How are you?
12: Thank you. I'm good. Thank you for having me.
11: There's a select group of people listening this morning that will be thrilled that I'm talking to Florence.
12: Oh, yeah.
11: What's it been like making the transition to this character, Arch?
12: Oh, my God. Okay, first of all, when I got the email from my agents about that show, I was a bit like, I didn't know if I wanted to do another, like, crime show, because I had done 7 years, like, almost 8 on Death in Paradise. So I don't want to do the same thing all over again. But they sent me the script, season 1, and I just fell in love with this character. Arch is amazing. And I always say this, but she kind of saved my life, because I was going through something difficult in my life, in a relationship, and I had lost myself. And just being able to be this character, this wonderful woman, she's so strong, she's funny, she's the boss, she's everything I want to be, I wanted to be, and everything I had been, and just being able to make her alive, I was like, I can be this woman again. And it changed everything for me, honestly. So she's very important to me.
11: As an actor who works in both English and French, you're interpreting lines as you're delivering those lines. Are there differences to acting in English versus acting in French that you've noticed?
12: Yes. So first of all, because French is my first language, when I read a line, for me, in my brain, there are so many ways of saying the line. So it's hard for me to just learn the line the way it is because I want to change it all the time. As in English, it's a little bit different because it's not my first language. So I just stick to the line. It's easier for me. Now, after a few years, I'm starting to like naturally change it to make it more natural to me. But I don't, there's something more musical about the English language. Mm-hmm. French is more like linear. So I don't know, like the body speaks a little bit more in English, and because it's not my first language, I don't know, like there's so many, it's easier for me. I don't care. Mm-hmm. You know, if I make a mistake, it's like, okay, I'm fine. It's just, it's, be indulgent. It's not my first language. There's not so much pressure on my shoulders.
11: Florence was on a sun-drenched island solving crime. Arch is on a fog-drenched island solving crime.
12: Me about that.
11: And what's that transition like? You know, it's a different space. It's a different place to get to know.
12: It is. It is. But I mean, like, it wasn't like a direct transition because I stopped filming Death in Paradise. And then a few years later, I went filming for Saint-Pierre. All of my friends were like, ah, finally, you're shooting in a cold place. They were tired of seeing me on the beach, you know, with the palm trees. So they were very happy about that. Yeah. Saint-Pierre, I mean, it's a funny little place. It's a French territory, but as a French person, I didn't know where it was, like, on this planet. I know it's really bad.
11: Much like Newfoundland has its own time zone.
12: Yeah, I know. And what about this half hour? Like,
11: it's a whole other story. We'll fill you in another time.
12: Okay, thank you. Yeah. We'll have the conversation.
11: It's got something to do with trains.
12: Okay, good. It's very interesting, though. So yeah, like the first time I went to Saint-Pierre, when we started filming season one, we started filming in Saint-Pierre, actually. Yeah. And I think it was in May. And I was like, oh, May, the weather should be pleasant. Oh, my God. Freezing to death. I was like, no, this can't be true. Mm-hmm. And because we do all of the exteriors mostly in Saint-Pierre, filming at night, so we have the rain, the wind, it's really cold. It was very, very hard, I have to be honest. But also Saint-Pierre is like summer camp, because in St. John's we all have our own apartments, so at the end of the day everybody goes home, but in Saint-Pierre we're at the same hotel. So it's like being teenagers, you know, in a summer camp. And just the crew is so nice, so friendly. So yeah, it's hard because the weather conditions are so hard, but we're together and we're in this together, and that's what makes it magical.
11: As an actor though, you've traveled obviously for a lot of the roles that you've taken on. What do you take away from places that you've been to, or how much do you get a chance to take away something from a place you've worked, and you know, when you have your own time there?
12: Yes, so much. As you said, I've traveled so much in my life in different countries all around the world, and I'm lucky because every time I travel, I stay there a long time, so I get to hang out with the people who live there. Mm-hmm. I get to learn a little bit more about the culture sometimes. I get to travel around like islands and stuff like that. So I think it's very important to, because sometimes we live in our own world and we don't realize that some things are happening in the world. It's just not just us and where we live and what we do. So yeah, it's just like Newfoundland, for example, is very, like, it's a small island, but it's just the people are so nice. Mm-hmm. Like, they're very welcoming and very friendly. I'm going to be honest, I don't have time during the weekend to like travel around and do many stuff, but it's just being with the people. You learn from people, and that's what I love the most. Like, we have different backgrounds and different experiences, and just talking to people from different like horizons. It's something beautiful. Yeah.
11: It's been a delight. Thank you so much, Josephine, for joining us on the program. A bientôt.
12: A bientôt.
1: Josephine Joubert speaking with VOCM's Russell Bowers, who had no fun at all at the set in Mount Pearl for Saint-Pierre, which is filming its third season. And it's, of course, it is also set in Saint-Pierre as well. Time now, 5 minutes before 1 o'clock, and your 1 o'clock news update. I'm Sarah Strickland. This has been VOCM's Newfoundland and Labrador Today.
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28: Rain, some fog, a temperature 16 degrees in VOCM Valley. Good afternoon, I'm Linda Swain. Traffic is backed up in both directions on the Trans-Canada Highway this hour due to a two-vehicle crash approximately 10 to 12 kilometers east of Goobies. Emergency responders are on the scene. There is heavy water buildup on the roads with fog in many areas. Expect delays until the scene is cleared. There's no immediate word on possible injuries. RCMP say two children reported missing from Springdale yesterday have been found and are safe. The 13-year-old girl and 14-year-old boy were both reported missing after last being seen on Wednesday evening. In the meantime, RCMP confirmed that a car reported stolen from Springdale around the same time was located in St. John's and recovered by police. RCMP are thanking the public for their help. Police are not saying whether all three incidents are related. Anyone with information on the theft of the vehicle or its movements is urged to contact Springdale RCMP. The investigation continues. Three requests for proposals have been issued to accommodate 75 people as the provincial government moves forward with plans to shut down transitional housing at Horizons 106 on Airport Boulevard at the end of the year. The province says it's the latest step in shifting to what it calls an in-community supportive model. NL Housing has met with 59 tenants currently staying at Horizons 106 to determine the supports they need. Of those tenants, 10 people have been deemed ready for independent living and have accepted placement in housing. The remainder require various levels of ongoing supportive services. NLHC says RFPs have been developed for three different levels of community-based support, including a call for 30 units, which will include one or two home support visits per week, 25 units with at least five support visits per week, and 20 units with dedicated staff for 24-hour, 7-day-a-week support. Successful operators will also work with NLHC to conduct intake for others identified through the emergency shelter system. The deadline for submissions is September 14th. Beware the giant hogweed. The city of St. John's has posted warnings in some public areas about an invasive species that can cause real problems if you happen to come into contact with it. Here's VOCM Sarah Strickland.
1: According to the capital city, the giant hogweed can cause health issues in people and is dangerous to the plant ecosystem. The plant, which is native to the Caucasus region, was likely brought into North America for planting in gardens. The city says the plant is usually found along roadways, stream beds, and on the edge of forests. The plants can grow as tall as 15 feet and have hollow stems with purplish splotches and coarse white hair. The leaves can grow up to 1.5 meters wide and have hairs on the underside. Hogweed resembles Queen Anne's lace, which is quite common in the St. John's area, but as the name implies, is much larger. The giant hogweed has a clear, watery sap that can burn the skin, especially when exposed to sunlight. A burning rash can then form blisters. If you come into contact with giant hogweed, avoid touching your eyes or wiping the sap on your skin or clothes. Wash the affected area immediately and keep out of the sun while seeking medical advice. In the meantime, if you find giant hogweed, contact the city or a landscape professional to identify and remove the plants. Sarah Strickland, VOCM, Local News Now.
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0: I'm Jamie McGillivray. In 1928, the Supreme Court of Canada ruled that women were not persons, at least not for the purpose of sitting in the Senate. Five Alberta women refused to accept that and appealed to London. In 1929, they won. The famous line from that judgment is that the Constitution is a living tree. The law grows and adapts. Sometimes it just needs someone to keep watering it. That's the law, at least for now, brought to you by McGillivray Injury Law.
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28: For St. John's Metro, the rest of the Avalon, rain ending this evening, a low near 13, cloudy with a few showers tomorrow and a high of 20, sun and cloud on Sunday. For Clarenville and Central Newfoundland, periods of rain tonight, fog patches, a low near 13, rain and fog again tomorrow, northwesterly winds 30 and a high of 17, sun on Sunday. For the South Coast, drizzle ending, then showers overnight, a low near 14, showers tomorrow and a high of 20, sunshine on Sunday. For the West Coast, Southwest Coast and Northern Peninsula, rain ending overnight with fog, winds about 40, a low near 13, sun and cloud tomorrow and a high of 20, sunshine on Sunday. 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
4: 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She's out and about giving away prizes, trying to get your mind off the weather, depending on where you are. A couple of fun things I wanted to mention that we usually do on a Friday here on VOCM. We're going to be awarding our $200 gift card compliments of our friends at Orange Store a little later on through our VOCM Fuels Your Summer contest. So still not too late to get your pictures of your summer fun. Text them to 709-273-5211 for a chance to win free gas and for a chance to win that $1,000 gas card just in time for Labor Day. We'll get into that a little later on in the show. And we also on a Friday love to do Feud Fridays, where we dig into the archives of Steve Harvey and find a question that you might answer a little differently than those people who are surveyed. We'll get into that a little later on in the hour as well. But first, I noticed VOCM's Linda Swain talking about it in our newscast as well. Just wanted to remind you, if you are heading out on the Trans-Canada, the Clarenville RCMP is currently responding to a collision on the Trans-Canada just east of Jack's Pond near the exit to Southern Harbour. Both lanes of the Trans-Canada are closed. They do not have a detour route that's available. And visibility is poor because there's heavy fog in the area. If you are approaching the area, do so with extreme caution. Follow all the instructions from the police and emergency responders at the scene. And we will be providing updates from the Clarenville RCMP as they are available. And we'll get into the forecast right after this.
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4: For St. John's Metro, the rest of the Avalon tonight, rain ending this evening, a low of 13, few showers on Saturday with a high of 20, but a mix of sun and cloud on Sunday and a high of 18. For Clarenville and Central, some rain and fog tonight, a low of 13. More of the same tomorrow with a high of 17, sun and cloud and 21 degrees for Sunday. For the South Coast tonight, drizzle ending, then showers overnight, a low of 14. Showers on Saturday, a high of 20, sunshine and 21 for Sunday. And for the West and Southwest coasts and the Northern Peninsula, rain ending overnight tonight, some fog, winds at 40 and a low of 13. Sun and cloud on Saturday with a high of 20, sunshine and 22 for Sunday. Right now, some light showers in parts of St. John's. It's currently 17 degrees. 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
13: Thanks, Claudette. Heavy water buildup on the highway in many areas this afternoon, which may be a contributing factor in a two-vehicle crash that's caused traffic delays on the Trans-Canada just east of Goobies near the Doe Hills. Please be careful out there. Details of that story and more throughout the day right here on VOCM.
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0: summer on your VOCM. It is 1:45 on a Friday. You know that on Fridays, I like to do a Feud Friday where we take inspiration from Family Feud and see how you would answer a particular question. Here's one way back from Steve Harvey. Let's take a listen.
1: We asked 100 men, name something you resent a woman telling you how to do.
0: All right. I'm going to play that again.
1: We asked 100 men, name something you resent a woman telling you how to do.
0: All right. So I think what the real question is, it's about backseat coaching, right? You're driving, somebody's telling you how to drive, you're cooking, somebody's telling you how to cook, that kind of thing. You've literally got a consultant standing over your shoulder. So for a moment, let's forget the man versus woman part of the question. But what is something that you hate being backseat coached on? And I'd love for you to give me a call on that. 709-273-5211. You can text, you can send me a voicemail. I will start. I hate being backseat coached on the dishwasher. Oh yeah, it is a thing. We'll be back with your forecast.
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6: For St. John's Metro, the rest of the Avalon tonight should end this evening. Temperatures down to 13, some showers on Saturday with a high of 20, sun and cloud and 18 for Sunday. For Clarenville and Central tonight, periods of rain, some fog patches and a low of 13. Rain and fog for Saturday with a high of 17, sun and cloud and 21 for Sunday. For the South Coast, drizzle should end tonight. Then some showers overnight, a low of 14. Showers on Saturday with a high of 20. On Sunday, sunshine and 21. For the West and Southwest Coast and the Northern Peninsula, tonight rain ending overnight, some fog and a low of 13, sun and cloud and 20 for Saturday, sunshine and 22 for Sunday. Right now in St. John's, we have some showers and 17 degrees reportedly here in parts of Metro. 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
8: Thanks, Claudette. The provincial government is boosting funding for those seeking fertility treatment, and the province has issued three RFPs for supportive housing for residents currently staying at Horizons 106, which will be shut down at the end of the year. Details of those stories and more throughout the day right here on VOCM.
6: Thanks, Linda. Just a reminder of that advisory that has still been issued since an hour ago. Clarenville RCMP responding to a collision on the TCH east of Jack's Pond near the exit to Southern Harbor. Both lanes of the Trans-Canada Highway are closed. They will not be having a detour as well. And you can imagine at times in the heavy fog, the visibility is poor. So they're asking motorists in the area to use extra caution. And don't forget to follow the instructions from police and emergency responders who are at the scene. And they will be providing more updates as they become available.

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1: Cloudy skies, some occasional rain, and a temperature of 16 degrees in VOCM Valley. Good afternoon, I'm Linda Swain. Traffic remains at a standstill on the Trans-Canada Highway due to a two-vehicle crash just east of Jack's Pond near the Southern Harbour exit. Emergency responders are on the scene. There are no detours available. There is heavy water buildup on the roads and thick fog in the area, which is reducing visibility. Expect delays until the scene is cleared. There's no immediate word on possible injuries. Three requests for proposals have been issued to accommodate 75 people as the provincial government moves forward with plans to shut down transitional housing at Horizons 106 on Airport Boulevard at the end of the year. The province says it's the latest step in shifting to what it calls an in-community supportive model. NL Housing has met with 59 tenants currently staying at Horizons 106 to determine the supports they need. Of those tenants, 10 people have been deemed ready for independent living and have accepted placement in housing. The remainder require various levels of ongoing supportive services. NLHC says RFPs have been developed for three different levels of community-based support, including a call for 30 units, which will include one or two home support visits per week, 25 units with at least five support visits per week, and 20 units with dedicated staff for 24-hour, seven-day-a-week support. Successful operators will also work with NLHC to conduct intake for others identified through the emergency shelter system. The deadline for submissions for all three RFPs is September 14th. The provincial government is expanding access to fertility services, providing eligible hopeful parents with one-time funding of up to $29,000 to access fertility treatment. That's up from the previous maximum of $20,000. The increase comes as the result of $1.8 million announced in the last provincial budget and brings the total budget for the fertility subsidy program to $5.8 million. Minister Leela Evans says government understands the stress experienced by those who require fertility services.
2: And for us, our new government is, how do we navigate the path forward? And this increase up to $29,000 per patient is part of the path forward. So we plan to work with Newfoundland Labrador Health Services and work with doctors who are interested in having the service here as to how do we do that. Because we recognize the emotional strain, the financial burden of families and residents of our province who struggle to conceive.
1: A Dalhousie political scientist believes it was in everyone's interest to get a renegotiated Churchill Falls agreement before the next provincial election in Quebec. Laurie Turnbull says the outcome of a Quebec election is unknown and there's too much uncertainty if a deal is not finalized before then.
3: A minority government is possible. A PQ minority is definitely possible. And so then that just kind of throws everything up in the air. So I think it was definitely in everyone's interest to get this sorted out now.
1: The federal government was reportedly pushing for the deal.
3: They've managed to avoid a kind of zero-sum game situation where one province does better but the other province loses. That would have been bad. And I think that wouldn't have lasted and it just would have been a mess. And so now if both provinces are able to get access to more energy, he ends up being able to come home with a win and then the Quebec premier is able to do the same.
1: Your weather forecast is next.
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1: For St. John's Metro, the rest of the Avalon, rain ending this evening, a low near 13, cloudy with a few showers tomorrow and a high of 20, sun and cloud on Sunday. For Clarenville and central Newfoundland, periods of rain tonight, fog patches, a low near 13, rain and fog again tomorrow, northwesterly winds 30 and a high of 17, sun on Sunday. For the south coast, drizzle ending, then showers over. overnight, a low near 14. Showers tomorrow and a high of 20. Sunshine on Sunday. For the West Coast, Southwest Coast and Northern Peninsula, rain ending overnight with fog. Winds about 40, a low near 13. Sun and cloud tomorrow and a high of 20. Sunshine on Sunday. 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

Trooper, Oh Pretty Lady, on your VOCM. So just minutes ago, RCMP provided an update on that accident. The TCH remains impassable due to a serious motor vehicle collision. It is expected to be closed for what they're saying is an undetermined period. No detours available. Motorists are asked to avoid the area and delay your travel plans. They also say that they recognize that this is causing significant disruption and appreciates the public's patience, understanding, and cooperation as emergency responders continue their work at the scene. And of course, they will be providing more updates as they became available. But as of right now, Trans-Canada Highway still impassable due to that serious motor vehicle collision. And it is expected to be so for the remainder for a while. So as soon as we get an update, we will let you know. And if you're wondering where that area is, it's just east of Jack's Pond near the exit to Southern Harbor.

0: Men, give me one reason on your Vigo CM. It is 217 on a Friday. And our question today is inspired by Family Feud's Stephen Harvey. Let's take a listen.
1: We asked 100 men, name something you resent a woman telling you how to do.
0: Now, purposefully for this show, it doesn't matter if it's a man or a woman, but you all have somebody at some point in your life who's like standing over you when you're doing something and it just gets under you. It grinds at you. For me, gosh, I have so many things. I mentioned earlier the dishwasher, but something else I know, like when I'm driving, okay, I have always have somebody coaching me when I'm driving. Fair enough. Sometimes it's warranted, but now when I drive with this person who, yes, I do love, but I will throw that person the keys and say, hey, you can drive just so I can have some peace. So that's what we're looking for today. We'll give you the number one answer out of all the folks who've been surveyed for that show a little later on. But yeah, so tell us, you know, what? Tell me that one thing that you don't want anybody coaching you on. You know, somebody's hovering over you. Maybe it's your driving. Maybe it's your cooking. Maybe it's your barbecuing. Love to hear from you. 709-273-5211. Again, we'll do the number one answer for the show coming up in about an hour's time.
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0: Just before we get into the forecast, just a reminder that the Clarenville RCMP responding to that motor vehicle collision on the Trans-Canada Highway just east of Jack's Pond near the exit to Southern Harbour. Both lanes of the TCH are closed. There will not be a detour route right now. In fact, police are saying that the road will be closed for several hours, quite possibly till this evening. So please keep that in mind. And if you are in the area, please approach that area with extra caution. We'll have more updates as they become available. Speaking of the forecast, that rain tonight in St. John's Metro Avalon should end by this evening. A low of 13 degrees for Saturday, cloudy with a few showers. At a high of 20 degrees. For Sunday, sun and cloud at a high of 18. For Clarenville and Central, more rain and fog for your section tonight. A low of 13, rain and fog for Saturday at a high of 17. Sun and cloud and 21 for Sunday. For the South Coast tonight, drizzle should end, then showers overnight, a low of 14. Showers on Saturday with a high of 20. Sunday, sunshine and 21. For the West and Southwest Coasts and the Northern Peninsula, rain ending overnight tonight, some fog and a low of 13. Sun and cloud on Saturday with a high of 20. And for Sunday, sunshine and a high of 22. Right now, some showers on and off again here in St. John's. It's currently 17 degrees. 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
16: Thank you, Claudette. Two teens reported missing from Springdale have been found safe and sound, and a car that was stolen from the area has also been recovered by police. And beware the giant hogweed. It doesn't just sound nasty, it really is. We'll tell you why coming up throughout the day right here on VOCM.
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0: Keith Townsend, Let My Love Open the Door on your VOCM. So just a reminder, if you are planning on traveling along the Trans-Canada Highway, that the Clarenville RCMP is currently responding to a serious motor vehicle collision just east of Jack's Pond near the exit to Southern Harbour. Both lanes of the Trans-Canada Highway are closed. There will not be any detour routes right now. It is expected, in fact, to be closed for what's being called an undetermined period, although we had this call from a listener in the area.
1: Yes, Kevin Saini calling. I'm out in Hills here now, and we've been told here now there's going to be a 6-hour delay, so you could possibly put that over the airways, and some people might change their mind. Thank you.
0: So quite possibly a 6-hour delay in that area just east of Jack's Pond near the exit to Southern Harbour. Motorists are being asked to avoid the area and to certainly delay your travel plans if that's the destination for you. The RCMP just recognizing that the closure is causing a lot of disruption and really appreciates the public's patience, understanding, and cooperation as the emergency responders continue their work at the scene. And as always, if you happen to see something happening in traffic that is affecting the motoring public, we'd love to hear from you. You can send me a text or a voicemail, 709-273-5211. We'll be back in just a moment.
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2: I'm Claudette Burns with your Community Minute. A mayor in Newfoundland and Labrador is advising the public that its vegetation management program is underway along sections of its transmission line rights of way. 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The work includes a combination of tree cutting and selective herbicide treatment in limited areas. Tree cutting will also take place as required along the grounding line in various areas from Bottom Brook to Indian Head. Please note, all vegetation management work will respect buffer zones that have been established for all watercourses. 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
2: For St. John's Metro, the rest of the Avalon, rain should end this evening at a low of 13 degrees. A few showers on Saturday with a high of 20. Sun and cloud and 18 for your high for Sunday. For Clarenville and Central, periods of rain and some fog tonight with a low of 13. Rain and fog on Saturday with a high of 17. Sun and cloud and a high of 21 for Sunday. For the South Coast tonight, drizzle ending, then showers overnight, a low of 14. Showers and 20 on Saturday, sunshine and 21 on Sunday. For the West and Southwest Coast and the Northern Peninsula, the rain should end overnight tonight. Fog, winds at 40 and a low of 13. Sun and cloud and 20 degrees for Saturday and on Sunday, sunshine and a high of 22 degrees. Right now, some showers and 17 degrees currently in St. John's. Well, it's that time of the afternoon ahead of our 3 o'clock news. We're checking in now with VOCM's Linda Swain for some of the headlines they've been working on throughout the day.
4: Thank you, Claudette. Well, it appears as though a formal announcement is coming next week on an agreement on the Upper Churchill, and while the details are not yet clear, one political scientist says it was in everyone's interest to get that deal done. We'll have details of that story and more throughout the day right here on VOCM.
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1: Some drizzle, 17 degrees in VOCM Valley. Good afternoon, I'm Linda Swain. The Trans-Canada Highway is expected to remain closed near Jack's Pond at least until this evening following a serious two-vehicle crash there earlier today. The collision occurred just east of Jack's Pond near the Southern Harbour exit. Emergency responders and police investigators are on the scene. There are no detours available and traffic is at a standstill and backed up for a considerable distance. VOCM News will have updates on the road closure as they become available. RCMP seeking the public's help in locating a woman reported missing from Buren. Police say they have concerns for the well-being of 49-year-old Crystal Besserer. She was last seen in Buren around 9 this morning. Besserer is 5 feet 7 inches tall and 160 pounds with brown hair and brown eyes. She was wearing light blue jean shorts, a light blue shirt, pink and orange shoes, and a hat. She may be driving a gray 2021 Kia Sorento, license plate number JVG636. Police believe the vehicle has damage to a number of windows, including the front windshield. Anyone with information is asked to contact Buren Peninsula RCMP. For Sennel, a group of individuals and entrepreneurs who had been urging to have the Muskrat Falls MOU finalized wants to know what's expected to be announced next week. Ben Oates told the Tim Powers Show the big question is whether the reported agreement is a finalized deal or just another MOU.
2: Is what's coming out next week another MOU, or is it final negotiated agreements, mm-hmm. which there'll probably be about half a dozen of those. If it's an MOU, as Mr. Bellavance, as people are saying, then as the PCs well know, because like you said, they fought an election against it. Now they've ended up, you know, doing a complete about face and now they have to sell it. It's non-binding. And as you said, the Parti Québécois is currently slated to win the election. They will happily tear this up.
1: Parts of the island are in the midst of a spruce budworm outbreak, and people are noticing as the creatures move into the moth stage. Images and video from areas like Pasadena in recent days show thick swarms of moths around streetlights, filling the sky like a heavy snowfall. Joe Bowden, a research scientist with Natural Resources Canada, says the spruce budworm feasts on spruce and fir trees in its caterpillar stage. The damage can already be seen in some areas. The insect is now moving into its moth stage, catching the attention of local residents, some who say they've never seen anything like it. Bowden says the moths are about 2 weeks late due to a cooler spring.
3: Because we've had such a cold spring, these guys have been about 2 weeks delayed this year, and so that's why we're seeing particularly a lot of budworm now flying around.
1: In terms of the current outbreak, Bowden says there's no immediate relief in sight.
3: Spruce budworm outbreaks are quite lengthy. So we're talking 10 to 15 years in length in total. So this current outbreak on the island, we know, started right around 2018 up in the Northern Peninsula. And it has been generally following the same kind of trend as the last outbreak, which occurred starting in the early 70s and lasted up until the mid 80s. We're starting to see very similar patterns of the budworm sort of moving out towards central.
1: The good news, says Bowden, is that central Newfoundland is dominated by black spruce, which are more resilient to the pests. Your weather forecast is next.
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1: For St. John's Metro, the rest of the Avalon, rain ending this evening, a low near 13, cloudy with a few showers tomorrow and a high of 20, sun and cloud on Sunday. For Clarenville and central Newfoundland, periods of rain tonight, fog patches, a low near 13, rain and fog again tomorrow, northwesterly winds 30 and a high of 17, sun on Sunday. For the south coast, drizzle ending, then showers overnight, a low near 14. Showers tomorrow and a high of 20. Sunshine on Sunday. For the west coast, southwest coast, and northern peninsula, rain ending overnight with fog. Winds about 40, a low near 13. Sun and cloud tomorrow and a high of 20. Sunshine on Sunday. 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
1: We asked 100 men, name something you resent a woman telling you how to do.
0: Well, over to the text we go. I noticed that Leonard Hanbury said one word, driving. Yeah, I can picture people being resentful over kind of doing the backseat driver thing. And we also had another text come in from one of our listeners. And this listener had to say, I am the cook in our family. I cook for my husband for 45 years and he don't know how to boil water. But every now and then, again, when I'm preparing supper, he'll make little suggestions about how I should be doing certain things. I can't stand it. So I tell him next time he cooks, he can do it his way. I know that's never going to happen because he can't cook. I won't give you her last name because I don't want to add friction. But Cindy from Boat Harbor West. Okay, there you go. Cat's out of the bag. Yeah, I can only imagine the conversation around the stove tonight. Thank you for sharing that. Are you curious about the number one answer, though, on this Family Feud question? Let's hand it over to Steve, shall we?
1: We asked 100 men, name something you resent a woman telling you how to do. Drive was the number one answer.
0: Well, you know, not to make it gender specific, but, you know, we don't like being told what to do either when we're driving. Oh, that felt good to get that off my chest. Anyway, thanks to everybody for weighing in on that question. We'll have a new question of the afternoon coming up on Monday. And for the remainder of the week, we've got special prizes coming up next week. Again, we'll give you details on Monday. In the meantime, we'll have a look at your forecast and we'll check in with VOCM's Linda Swain.
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0: Having a look now at your VOCM forecast for St. John's Metro, the rest of the Avalon, the rain will end this evening, and a low of 13, some showers on Saturday with a high of 20, sun and cloud, and a high of 18 for Sunday. For Clarenville and Central, periods of rain and fog patches tonight with a low of 13. Rain and fog on Saturday with a high of 17. And sun and cloud and 21 degrees for Sunday. For the South Coast tonight, drizzle ending, then showers overnight with a low of 14. Showers and 20 on Saturday, sunny and 21 on Sunday. For the West and Southwest Coast and the Northern Peninsula, rain ending overnight tonight, some fog and a low of 13. Sun and cloud and 20 degrees for Saturday. Sunshine and a high of 22 for Sunday. Right now, while we're looking at not only light rain, but some fog in St. John's, and temperatures at about 17 degrees currently. 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We say hello once again to VOCM's Linda Swain.
13: Thank you, Claudette. Two teens reported missing from Springdale have been found safe and sound, and a car that was stolen from the area has also been recovered by police. And the province is in the midst of a spruce budworm infestation, and people are noticing. We'll have details of those stories and more throughout the day right here on VOCM.
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0: the middle of some retail therapy. And she said it couldn't come at a better time. So her name is Glenda Janes, and Glenda submitted a number of pictures, actually, throughout several weeks. But one particular that we will be posting on social media very shortly was one that she took during Witless Bay days, and it was just back on to everyone just admiring these beautiful fireworks, and they were all at the beach, and it was at night, and it's just a lovely picture. And so, Glenda, thank you for sharing a little bit of your summer fun with us by texting that to us. Glenda won a $200 gas card from Orange Store just for sharing that photo with us. She'll also be entered for the Labor Day grand prize draw of a $1,000 gas card. Compliments of Cafe Orange and Orange Store. So thank you so much for being a sponsor once again. And thank you to all of you for submitting your photos. Still not too late. You can get pictures of your summer fun. You text them to us at 709-273-5211. We'll be doing that draw again on Friday coming. It is 3:44, and before we go, I wanted to mention that, of course, coming up after the 4 o'clock news is the Tim Power Show, and also wanted to mention a few people are celebrating very special occasions. We have Sylvester and Lucilla Yetman from St. Mary celebrating their 50th wedding anniversary with best wishes from grandkids Declan and Ella. And a very special man over at Island Furniture is celebrating his 50th birthday. Jerry Sr., COO at Island Furniture. From all of us at Stingray, may you have the confidence of Saturday Night Live's Sally O'Malley character back in the day, Jerry.
1: Ladies and gentlemen, my name is Sally O'Malley. I'm proud to say that I'm 50 years old. I'm not one of those gals who's afraid to tell her real age, and I like to kick, stretch, and kick! I'm 50! 50 years old!
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1: For St. John's Metro, the rest of the Avalon, rain should end this evening, a low of 13. A few showers with a high of 24 Saturday, Sunday sun and cloud, and a high of 18. For Clarenville and Central, periods of rain and fog tonight, a low of 13. Saturday, rain and fog, and a high of 17. Sunday, sun and cloud, and a high of 21. For the South Coast, drizzle ending, then showers overnight, a low of 14. Saturday, showers, and a high of 20. For Sunday, sunshine, and a high of 21. For the West and Southwest Coast and the Northern Peninsula, rain ending overnight tonight, some fog and a low of 13. Sun and cloud and 20 degrees for Saturday, sunshine and 22 for Sunday. Right now, some showers on and off in St. John's, and we're sitting at about 17 degrees. 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
3: Thanks, Claudette. 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Details of those stories and more throughout the day right here on VOCM.
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1: Rain and 17 degrees in VOCM Valley. Good afternoon. I'm Linda Swain. The Trans-Canada Highway is expected to remain closed near Jack's Pond at least until this evening, following a serious two-vehicle crash earlier today. The collision occurred just east of Jack's Pond near the Southern Harbour exit. Emergency responders and police investigators are on the scene. There are no detours available and traffic is at a standstill and backed up for a considerable distance. VOCM News will have updates on the road closure as they become available. RCMP seeking the public's help in locating a woman reported missing from Buren. Police say they have concerns for the well-being of 49-year-old Crystal Bezerer. She was last seen in Buren around 9 this morning. Bezerer is 5 feet 7 inches tall and 160 pounds with brown hair and brown eyes. She was wearing a pair of light blue jean shorts, a light blue shirt, pink and orange shoes, and a hat. She may be driving a gray 2021 Kia Sorento, license plate number JVG636. Police believe the vehicle has damage to a number of windows, including the front windshield. Anyone with information is asked to contact Buren Peninsula RCMP. Police say two children reported missing from Springdale yesterday have been found and are safe. The 13-year-old girl and 14-year-old boy were both reported missing after last being seen on Wednesday evening. In the meantime, RCMP confirmed that a car reported stolen from Springdale around the same time was located in St. John's and recovered by police. RCMP are thanking the public for their help. Police are not saying whether all three incidents are related. Anyone with information on the theft of the vehicle or its movements is urged to contact Springdale RCMP. Charges are being laid after a motorcycle crash that occurred after the same machine caught the attention of police officers in the capital city. Police say they attempted to pull the motorcycle with two people on board over around 12:45 this morning at the intersection of Topsail Road and Duns Road. Instead of stopping, the machine fled and police decided not to pursue in the interest of public safety. The same motorcycle was found minutes later heavily damaged after crashing near Black Marsh Road. Police say the 26-year-old driver refused to provide officers with a breath sample, and both he and his 22-year-old female passenger were taken to hospital for treatment. The driver has been charged with dangerous driving, flight from police, and refusal. His license has been suspended and the motorcycle was seized. He's been released to appear in court at a later date. Three requests for proposals have been issued to accommodate 75 people as the provincial government moves forward with plans to shut down transitional housing at Horizons 106 on Airport Boulevard at the end of the year. The province says it's the latest step in shifting to what it calls an in-community supportive model. NL Housing has met with 59 tenants currently staying at Horizons 106 to determine the supports they need. Of those tenants, more than 10 people have been deemed ready for independent living and have accepted placement in housing. The remainder require various levels of ongoing supportive services. Newfoundland and Labrador Housing says RFPs have been developed for three different levels of community-based support, including a call for 30 units, which will include one or two home support visits per week, 25 units with at least five support visits per week, and 20 units with dedicated staff for 24-hour, seven-day-a-week support. Minister responsible Jody Wall says he's confident that the RFPs will generate interest.
2: We've had great conversations over the last number of months with our community partners who do great work in our province, and it's been said numerous times about the level of engagement our community partners are willing to do and willing to step up. They've been doing this work for a long time, and so I am totally confident that we will get sufficient response to our RFPs and to move forward in a proper way to, of course, serve the individuals that we're working with.
1: Successful operators will also work with NLHC to conduct intake for others identified through the emergency shelter system. The deadline for submissions for all three RFPs is September 14th. The provincial government is expanding access to fertility services, providing eligible hopeful parents with one-time funding of up to $29,000 to access fertility treatment. That's up from the previous maximum of $20,000. The increase comes as the result of $1.8 million announced in the last provincial budget and brings the total budget for the fertility subsidy program to $5.8 million. Minister Leela Evans says government understands the stress experienced by those who require fertility services.
3: And for us, our new government is, how do we navigate the path forward? And this increase up to 29 per patient is part of the path forward. So we plan to work with Newfoundland Labrador Health Services and work with doctors who are interested in having the service here as to how do we do that. Because we recognize the emotional strain, the financial burden of families and residents of our province who struggle to conceive.
1: Your weather forecast is next.
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1: For St. John's Metro, the rest of the Avalon, rain ending this evening, a low near 13, cloudy with a few showers tomorrow and a high of 20, sun and cloud on Sunday. For Clarenville and central Newfoundland, periods of rain tonight, fog patches, a low near 13, rain and fog again tomorrow, northwesterly winds 30 and a high of 17, sun on Sunday. For the south coast, drizzle ending, then showers overnight, a low near 14, showers tomorrow and a high of 20, sunshine on Sunday. For the west coast, southwest coast and northern peninsula, rain ending overnight with fog, winds about 40, a low near 13. Sun and cloud tomorrow and a high of 20. Sunshine on Sunday. For Goose Bay and vicinity, a few clouds tonight, a low near 11. Sun and cloud tomorrow and a high of 21. Sunshine on Sunday. For Labrador West, a few clouds tonight, a low near 6. Sunshine on Saturday, a high of 17. And sunny again on Sunday. And for the north coast of Labrador, partly cloudy tonight. Westerly winds 30, a low near 11. Sunshine tomorrow, a high of 16, with more sunshine on Sunday. 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
0: This is the Tim Powers Show on your VOCM. The views and opinions of this program are not necessarily those of this station. Here's Tim.
6: Hello, everybody, on this Friday, August 14th. Great to be with you. Just as Linda said in the news, if you're stuck on the Trans-Canada, we are sorry about that. Of course, there is this serious collision up by Jack's Pond on the TCH. We will make sure that you're updated when we get more information, but a lot of people are there. It's just east of Jack's Pond near the Southern Harbor exit. It's going to be a while, so if you're in your cars, sorry about that, but hopefully we will give you some things to listen to and talk about over the next hour or so, and we will let you know, or you will probably know before us if the traffic starts to move, but we're on it. It is Friday. It's a big one in the world of sports. Gotta tell ya, I am turning into Sarah Strickland, jumping on that Jays bandwagon again. They've won three of the last four games against the Red Sox, so they got pounded last night. They got the New York Yankees in town this evening. That's going to be some interesting baseball. Two good pitchers going at it tonight. The game is on Apple TV. If the Jays can keep this up, who knows? Who knows? Maybe they get back into the playoffs. It's not a done deal. And they've been dreadfully inconsistent most of the year. But, hey, nothing wrong with a little bit of believing as we get closer to September, it being August 14th today, though there is still more of August left. We haven't gone past the threshold where there's less of August. All right, what do we have on the show? Well, a bunch of interesting things, I think, and we'll try and make them interesting to you. All of the political chat today is not so much about what is or isn't happening in Washington or what is or isn't happening on Churchill Falls. Both those things will pick up anew at the beginning of next week and perhaps through the weekend. As in the case of trade, August 19th is next Wednesday. There seems to be some movement there. What do we hear from the U.S. out of the weekend, or do we wait till next week? We'll be watching that. And of course, the suggestion suggestion, though, I've not seen any press releases or media advisories come out yet that there may be an announcement on Monday, if not Tuesday, on the Churchill Falls deal. We've spent a lot of time talking about both of those things, and we will again next week. But for now, we'll take a break on those two, because the political news today seems to be the fate of Pierre Poilievre and a bizarre story out of Ontario. In about a minute, I'm going to talk to my friend Eric Grenier from The Writ, who's been looking at some polling data on Pierre Poilievre's current fortunes, and they are bleak. What does all that mean? What does the data tell him? Well, if there's a guy to tell us, it is Eric, so we'll talk to Eric momentarily. After that, we're going to talk to Rob Bensey from the Toronto Star about this odd story of how the PC Party of Ontario sent people to Jamaica to spy on the then Liberal leader of Ontario while she was vacationing with her boyfriend. Oh my. We'll get into that. We're also going to talk to the head of the Atlantic Economic Council at about 4:30. On a new report he's got on debt loads that the provinces are carrying. And then we're going to weave our way up to Cornerbrook and talk about the end of the Newfoundland and Labrador Summer Games. And then we're going to talk to one of the members of the Francophone Association here in Newfoundland and Labrador about something they have on the go. But let's start with Pierre Poilievre. So there is a story on CTV today, and you can see it on the website, that Vashi Capellas, Graham Richardson, and others, two of their top reporters, spoke to 17 different members of the Conservative caucus. Of the 17, and they're all unnamed, of the 17, only two expressed strong support for Pierre Poilievre. The other 15, very concerned about what could happen. This comes, and there have been a lot of things that have happened over the summer, after a series of polls, not one, not two, not even three, but four recent polls that put the Conservatives under 30%. And these have been well chronicled by our friend Eric Grenier of The Writ. Eric, perhaps the politician having the worst summer is Pierre Poilievre. You've looked at these four polls. You're looking at the data in detail. What's the story that you're seeing?
7: Yeah, we're seeing that the Conservative numbers have really taken a dip over the summer. They haven't been very good for really the last year. Mark Carney's Liberals have been leading in the polls by a significant margin, but it is just over the last few weeks that we've seen more and more polls that are showing the Conservatives quite low. As you mentioned, there's been four polls that's been published over the last about a week and a half or 2 weeks that have had the Conservatives under 30%. So we've seen some 29%, some 28%, 27%. That's a very poor number. The Conservatives have never actually gotten in the 20s before in an election since they've become a merged party. So it is a new trend. We're not sure if it's really just a bit of a summer mirage, because sometimes polling in the summer can be a bit more challenging. But certainly when you see a number of polls showing this, and even some other polls, while they haven't been under 30%, they haven't been much higher than that. When you see those kinds of numbers in a number of surveys, it starts to look like it might not be a coincidence.
6: And what are the underlying trends? Where is the leakage coming from for the Conservatives, Eric?
7: Well, it is coming from all over the place. There's not really a part of the country where the party's doing particularly well, or at least compared to the last election. Obviously, they still lead in places like Alberta and Saskatchewan, but their support has dropped there. We've seen in Ontario, their numbers have been looking pretty poor. And also in Quebec. Quebec, they took over 20% of the vote in the last election. Now we're seeing many polls that have them under 20% in Quebec, and that has some impacts because there is going to be a by-election on August 31st in a Quebec riding that was won by the Conservatives in the last election. So if we see that these polls are reflective of what's actually happening in the province and more broadly what's happening across the country, Pierre Poilievre might end the summer with a lot of bad polls, and then he might lose a seat in a by-election, which we know when Justin Trudeau was suffering some by-election defeats, it didn't help his leadership very much.
6: Now, the Conservatives do argue about that Chicoutimi riding, that it was a riding that was won based on personality, Richard Martel. That said, they can make that argument, and that argument can be true, but when you've had that seat for a while, and it was important in a region where you've traditionally done well, that can be a big problem, can it not, Eric?
7: Yeah, I mean, you know, they can try to make some excuses for a defeat for in a by-election. Lots of people, you know, when a government does badly, it's usually made great hay by the opposition, even if it can have some of those same kind of circumstances. And if we see that this seat goes either to the Liberals or maybe to the Bloc, the Conservatives might be able to argue that, oh, well, it's just a Quebec riding where, you know, our support wasn't that strong in the last election. They could make some excuses for it, but a loss is still a loss. And it's more that it would be in the context of what has been a pretty rough period for Pierre Poilievre. The reason that the by-election has taken place in the first place is because Richard Martel, who was the Conservative MP, decided to accept the invitation from a Liberal Prime Minister to become a senator, which doesn't really show a lot of good vibes within the Conservative caucus, at least within the Conservative Quebec caucus.
6: In the CTV story that I was talking about, no doubt you've seen it, I believe one MP, unnamed, is quoted as saying they're also concerned about how Pierre Poilievre's support among, as the unnamed MP describes it, seniors and women is falling off. What are you seeing in the demographic support or lack thereof from Poilievre? Where is he getting hit?
7: Yeah, it is. That's a good read from whoever that anonymous MP was. The party's doing better among men, but they're still usually trailing in most polls. They're behind by big, big margins among women. And when you look at it by demographics, they're still relatively competitive among younger voters. Their best cohort is probably, you know, middle age, kind of 30 to 40 to 50 age voters. But once you get older voters, so 55 plus, 60 plus, the Liberal lead can be as high as 20 points or more. It is just a huge, huge shift that we've seen really since Mark Carney. Like, Justin Trudeau wasn't doing very well among older voters. And as you know, we know older voters tend to vote. And so when you have a lot of polls that are showing that the cohort of voters most likely to actually cast a ballot are supporting the Liberals in even bigger numbers, if there was an election tomorrow, I'd say that whatever you're seeing in the polls for the Liberals, they could actually do a better number than that.
6: Pierre Poilievre was in Newfoundland and Labrador last week, or perhaps the week before. Anyway, he's been the last two. It was last week. In town for a very famous regatta, which you know all about. He had his three Newfoundland and Labrador MPs with him. Again, in that story, though, I'm referencing, some MP makes the point, again, unnamed, but nonetheless, the point is made that in Atlantic Canada, MPs feel that Pierre Poilievre is cratering. Now, those national polls don't always have huge Atlantic Canadian samples, but what do you make of that observation? How accurate might that be?
7: Yeah, the party has lost some support in Atlantic Canada as well. As you mentioned, because the samples usually are pretty small, we've seen recently, just in the last couple of weeks, one poll had the Conservatives and the Liberals tied in Atlantic Canada, and another one had the Liberals ahead by 50 points. So you can kind of choose your own adventure on what that is. But I do think that there has been the same kind of shift we've seen across the country where the Conservatives have dropped back. They don't have a seat right now in Nova Scotia anymore because Chris Donchimont crossed the floor to the Liberals. They don't have a seat in PEI. They have a few in New Brunswick and a few in Newfoundland and Labrador. But would they hold? A lot of those weren't won by huge margins. Of course, the Terra Nova, the Peninsula's riding was decided after a recount. So it wouldn't take much of a shift to flip some of those seats. So I wouldn't be surprised if a couple Conservative MPs are concerned that if there was an election, they might not be MPs anymore.
6: Is there anything in those four polls or data that you're seeing that could provide Mr. Poilievre with some optimism or hope?
7: Well, not really.
6: Not obviously.
7: Yeah. I mean, it would be more outside of the data, right? That the election is still a couple years away. That Mark Carney is benefiting in part because of everything that's been happening with the United States and the comparisons to Donald Trump. Could we find ourselves in a new kind of climate in 2029 where Pierre Poilievre's style of leadership starts to resonate again? You know, he was popular in part because people were very upset with Justin Trudeau and they liked having a bit of a bulldog, a bit of a, you know, kind of a prickly guy to kind of express their anger at the government. If that anger returns, then Pierre Poilievre could channel that anger again. But there's really nothing in the numbers that suggests that there's any silver linings for the Conservatives. The silver lining would be they'd still finish in second.
6: Okay. Well, not wanting to get the conservative populace raining down on us, but the data is the data, and you're just interpreting it, as am I. Eric, thank you as always. You have a good weekend, and we'll encourage people, as we do, to check out the writ. It is always worth reading. Thanks, my friend.
7: All right, thank you, Tim.
6: All right, that is Eric Grenier from The Writ. He's got great stuff in there. He's also got some stuff on the upcoming Quebec election, which will matter in Newfoundland and Labrador, as we know. But when we come back, I can't make this stuff up. The Toronto Star's reporting it, so it's got to be true. It involves spying in Jamaica, one political leader on another. The only thing I don't know, maybe my next guest will know, was there any screech involved? We'll be back with Rob Benzie of the Toronto Star in a moment to talk about this.
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6: Often with good reason, we think we've got the best political stories in Newfoundland and Labrador, the most outlandish, but boy, this one's right up there, and it comes from Ontario. Let me give you a little bit of background, then bring on my guest. Premier Doug Ford said the Progressive Conservative Party of Ontario told him this week it conducted a covert surveillance operation on former Liberal leader Bonnie Crombie during a beach vacation more than 2 years ago. PC party staff, according to reports, followed Crombie to a Jamaican resort shortly after she won the Liberal leadership on December 2nd, 2023. Rob Benzie, the Queen's Park Bureau Chief of the Toronto Star, joins us. He and his colleague Moira Welsh and others have been covering this. Rob, first of all, most important to Newfoundlanders and Labradorians, was there any screech involved?
13: Well, yeah, everyone knows that screech comes from Jamaica originally. And Tim, full disclosure, my mother's from Jamaica, and as a kid in Jamaica, I remember watching lots of Newfoundland products, sardines and so on the shelves in Jamaican stores in exchange for that they would trade back and forth for rum that would go to become screech. So there you are.
6: Well, I wish I had been drinking, but this is true. This isn't a tall tale that comes from screech.
13: No.
6: So, Rob, just give us the full story, and then tell us how it's playing out.
13: Well, so what happened was in 3 years ago, Bonnie Crombie became the liberal leader. She was a popular mayor of Mississauga, Ontario, one of the big suburbs of Toronto, and she was on TV a lot here. And Doug Ford was you know, understandably a bit concerned that she might steal some of his thunder. So his party was, you know, getting ready to do a bunch of campaign attack ads aimed at her as soon as she became leader. And they were in the course of preparing these ads. They learned that she was going to be heading to Jamaica. So they thought it would be a good idea. I mean, it's a brain fart if ever you heard one. They thought it would be a good idea to go to Jamaica and follow her there. I don't know what they were planning to get, a picture of her on the beach or a picture of her with her partner at a fancy restaurant or something. And I think what they were trying to do is paint her as out of touch, wealthy elite person who couldn't relate to ordinary Ontarians. And they subsequently did do an attack ad blitz. They didn't get anything from the pictures in Jamaica because they never actually got any. And this would have, you know, the attack ad blitz that came in 2024 was successful, Tim, because they did win the election and they had pictures of her with her boyfriend and his Maserati and things like that that were, you know, it was a good attack ad thing as attack ad blitzes go. This would have been forgotten if the PC Party of Ontario hadn't filed in its expenses for 2023 under, you know, under office and other expenses, this trip to Jamaica. And kudos to the online publication, The Trillium here, which noticed this unusual expense when, you know, all of us have been poring over the expenses of the parties in recent weeks because it's August and there's not much else going on, it seems. And anyway, they noticed this and started asking questions, and then it pried loose what had long been rumored that the Tories had sent a spy to photograph Crombie. And so yesterday, Doug Ford was asked about it, claims he didn't know anything about it until the day before yesterday, and shrugged it off because he said it was $3,000 and it's the party's money. But it's publicly subsidized money because parties get a per-vote subsidy here in Ontario.
6: Now, Newfoundlander Merritt Stiles, leader of the NDP in Ontario, has been extremely critical of all of this, calling it an invasion of privacy. So have the provincial Liberals. What have the opposition parties been saying, and what are they demanding, Rob?
13: Well, I mean, they want heads to roll, and they're saying that this is creepy because they're accusing the governing party of stalking someone. Now, I think it is creepy for sure to consider that you'd be spied on. But I mean, political parties, you and I have been around this racket a long time, Tim. They have always done oppo research, you know, and this was what they were doing. They were hoping to find something embarrassing out about Crombie and use it against her in an ad blitz. As it turned out, the only thing embarrassing is that they got caught doing this, and now they look foolish, and Ford has been sounding not as contrite, frankly, Tim, as I thought he might. Mm-hmm. I thought he would have been more, you know, he said he didn't approve of this, but it wasn't clear to me if he's saying he didn't approve of this because he actually didn't sign off on it, or if he doesn't approve of it as a tactic. I mean, it was over the line, and I think it's hurting the party. And there's three by-elections going on in Ontario right now, so it's not going to help the Tories in those three by-elections.
6: Yeah, as you say, there's always opposition research during election campaigns. People from one party follow leaders around. But I think the thing that is perhaps most concerning about this is now we have rival party staff following someone around on a vacation. I mean, what are you hearing from people outside the political realm about this? Because when I hear that, and I'm sure it's probably true for you, this is just another one of these things that may make somebody stay very far away from politics, that we're now into this level of intrusion.
13: Yeah, exactly, Tim. And this is an issue that all political parties have to contend with, because it becomes a pox on all their houses. And how are you going to attract good candidates if, you know, someone's going to say, well, I don't want, you know, private detectives or political operatives following me around, taking pictures of me when I'm with my children or my grandchildren or whatever. So I think there is a negative side to that. I understand what the party was trying to do, and I understand attack ads, and the attack ads are and negative ads.
6: They work.
13: They do work. They work. They are successful. But they don't always work, right? Like, I mean, mm-hmm. some of the ones that are the most memorable, like the one about Justin Trudeau, nice hair that the federal conservatives did back in 2015. That ad didn't really help them, as it turned out. I mean, the Liberals still won and the Tories still lost. So, yet you and I both remember in 2011, the Tories' amazing success with the Michael Ignatieff ads. He didn't come back for you. And that just captured everything. And the Tories in Ontario, the Tories attack ads against Crombie were successful in that they won the election and she was dusted up pretty so badly, in fact, that she didn't even win her own seat.
6: Last one for you. Got about a minute. Bonnie Crombie is putting her hand up again to run for Mayor of Mississauga, I believe. You've got municipal elections this fall in Ontario. Has she said anything about this, or is she staying away from it at the moment?
13: She's not commenting right now because she's staying above the fray. She's running for Mayor of Mississauga again, and this is only seeming to help her campaign. There's a lot of sympathy for her, and I think and Doug Ford has expressed support for her opponent, her main opponent, Carolyn Parrish. The two of them were both Liberal MPs in Ottawa years
6: That's
13: ago,
6: right.
13: Crombie and Parrish. And so I think this is going to hurt Parrish and help Crombie. I don't know who's going to win that election in October, but it's the kind of publicity that, you know, it's favorable publicity because it makes you a sympathetic figure. And I think she's staying above the fray, at least for now.
6: The only thing that might change is that if George W. Bush weighed in, but there's that whole Parrish story that we don't have time to tell people today. Rob, appreciate the time. Have a good weekend. Stay off the Jamaican rum and don't be surveilling anybody on beaches, okay?
13: I promise, Tim. Have a good weekend.
6: All right, take care. That's our friend Rob Benzi, a Bureau Chief Toronto Star. Just a really strange story. Going to Jamaica to try and spy on your political opponents. Oh my, oh my. When we come back, we'll dive into a policy issue. Debt and what Atlantic Canadian governments are carrying. What that may mean. We're going to talk to the head of the Atlantic Economic Council when we return.
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6: Reading from Brian Flynn's reporting now in allnovascotia.com, he wrote today, the four Atlantic provinces are heading for a fiscal crisis if they don't take steps to eliminate record deficits. The Atlantic Economic Council warns in a report, failure could make it difficult for them to borrow money, service debt, and fund basic public services. To talk about this is the head of the Atlantic Economic Council, David Chundy. David, this issue always astounds me because I am old enough to remember when fighting deficits and slaying them and paying down debt were big political winners. We're a long way from that right now, and it's costing us, isn't it, and threatening us.
2: Yes, and I think that's one of my concerns in the current situation. We're not in the middle of a major recession. We are not battling a pandemic. But you look across the region and we're projecting these, you know, billion-dollar deficits. And, you know, no one has a plan to get back to balance. No one's projecting getting back to balance. And I just don't see these, you know, the current fiscal trajectory in the region as sustainable.
6: Yeah, some of the numbers that you have written down are staggering. The four provincial governments had combined shortfalls of $3.8 billion last year, and their cumulative deficits over the next 3 years are projected at $11 billion. And you go on to say the region hasn't experienced such large deficits over a four-year period in the over the last 45 years. I mean, what does it tell us about what our future service challenges may be for the public in terms of government services if we don't get at this?
2: Well, I think that's why we're trying to sound the fiscal alarm here. Like, I don't see these deficits left unchecked as sustainable. Therefore, we are, you know, projecting on current projections, you know, our debt is increasing, you know, in Newfoundland and Labrador, you know, a significant increase heading back to, you know, 50% debt to GDP ratio, but across the region, you know, an increase in our net debt of 50% over 5 years. Our debt service charges, which is what we're paying to bondholders, which means money not being spent on public services, is going to increase substantially. And so there is a risk that, you know, the credit ratings agencies do a downgrade. At some point, credit markets start to say, look, I'm worried about your ability to repay. And we enter then a fiscal crisis. And, you know, this is not something new. We've had it nationally back in the 1990s under Mr. Chrétien and Paul Martin, and they had to make some adjustments. Saskatchewan's been there. Newfoundland and Labrador, in the midst of COVID, was facing some issues, and the Bank of Canada had to step in. So these are not just kind of trying to sound the alarm, that there's a real basis for our concerns. And I think we really do have to take a serious look at, you know, what's our long-term projection of revenues, what's the spending trajectory likely to be given our aging demographics, mm-hmm. and then what size of adjustment do we need to make? And I don't think the numbers are implausible, but we certainly need to take a hard look at that and have an honest conversation as with our population about, look, here's some of the trade-offs we need to make.
6: There seems to be a strategy in Newfoundland and Labrador, and I think in Nova Scotia as well, and perhaps in New Brunswick with Premier Holt. But it's the old Atlantic approach, and it's not just these three premiers and these three governments at this time that have taken it. But, you know, we're going to cash in on the need for resources now, and we're going to make a lot of money on royalties, whether it be through oil or hydrogen or shale gas or what have you, and that will allow our fiscal houses to get back in order. That is, of course, if we decide to focus on that. I mean, the strategy of hope and the benefit of resource heaven mania raining down upon us has been a burden in the region for a long time. What do you say about that sort of public policy thinking?
2: So we clearly need to grow our economy. We've been very strong about that. We haven't had a strong economic development focus in our region for some time in the Atlantic provinces, and I do think we need to do that. If we want to have public services, education system, healthcare system that works and meets some of those needs, we do have to be generating the revenues, which mean we need a strong economy. So we can't keep saying no to this development and no to that development, because we're also saying no to more money for healthcare or more money for education or whatever the need is. So I do think the premiers that are pushing to grow our economy and to develop the resources that we do have and to help scale up our firms in our technology sectors, I think this is absolutely critical. However, we also need to ensure that we are managing our finances well. We need to be able to manage our expenses within the revenues that we have. And yes, we do need to think about healthcare and education, because our research on those topics says, yes, we seem to be well endowed with resources, but we're not getting the health outcomes that we'd expect. We're spending a lot of money in education, yet we have serious concerns about the outcomes of our education and post-secondary system. So we need a healthy workforce. We need a well-educated workforce. We need to grow our economy. But we do need to manage our finances at the same time. So I don't think it's an either or. And I don't think we can just wait on revenues to come in 10 years' time. We need to be managing our finances now and working to invest to grow our economy for the long term.
6: Before I let you go, you hit on something else that we see is playing itself out politically. And this is, you call it intergenerational inequity. And we often see it in the political realm as the discussion about younger people, Gen Z, Gen A, unable to get homes, unable dealing with affordability. But shine the light on that a little bit more. How concerning is this intergenerational inequity, particularly in Atlantic Canada?
2: Well, I think it's an important issue. We just think that we can run deficits, and as long as the markets are letting us do that, they're willing to buy those bonds, you know, we're not too concerned about that. And I think, you know, there's definitely opportunities when we're looking to invest in a hospital that's going to last 20 to 40 years, or we're looking to invest in some other infrastructure that has a long life, new roads or bridges, that we may want to finance those with debt to, you know, basically pay for it over the life of the asset. That makes a lot of sense. My concern is what we're doing right now is and this has happened at the federal level and at the provincial level, we are deficit financing spending on current government programs and transfers. And to me, that does not make sense, because we're basically saying, well, we're going to let the next generation, which is basically our children, pay the debt on that, pay the service charges on that, even though I'm the beneficiary today. So I think we do need to have that discussion, because our young people are facing a different housing market, and potentially they're going to face higher taxes in the future to be able to pay for the debt that we have incurred. So I do think there's an important discussion there. It's about managing our finances well, but there is this intergenerational distribution of who's actually going to end up paying for the decisions we're making today and the spending that we're doing today.
6: Last question for you, David. You talk about key choices. What do you believe are the key choices governments in our region need to be thinking about to get a handle on all of this?
2: Well, I, again, going back to the discussion we had, I do think we need to choose that we do want to help grow our economies, and we do want to make long-term investments for that. I think we need to recognize we do need what I refer to as our social foundations, you know, a quality education system, a quality healthcare system, affordable housing.

0: afford this, maybe we can't. And then what are our priorities? And again, we don't want to make short-term decisions, let's cut spending here, and then realize that's going to increase costs later because of, you know, poor health and we've cut a program. So we do want to think strategically, don't just slash and burn, but let's think about where are those investments providing a return, where are those spending on, maybe we're spending on things that government shouldn't be involved in. Maybe we're spending on things that are not producing that return. So, or maybe it's great, but we just cannot afford it in our current fiscal situation. I think these are the kinds of choices we have to be thinking about. These are the kinds of questions we need to be engaging the public on so that everyone understands this is the situation. This is why our governments are starting to make some of these decisions. Because when we look at our region, we are relatively high taxed. And I don't think we have a lot of capacity to increase those taxes further without risking kind of that economic development progress and our ability to attract people. So I think we do need to take a close look at the spending side and make sure that we like what governments spend money on. We are pleased with the results of that. And it's in a sustainable, fiscally sustainable manner.
1: David, appreciate the time. Appreciate the report. I encourage people to look at it. You have a good weekend. Thank you for joining us.
0: You too. Thank you. Take care. Bye-bye.
1: All right. That is David Chandy from the Atlantic Economic Council. It's important stuff in there. And I think we do need to heed the call that David and others are making about being a bit more disciplined and focused and understand what we do in terms of our planning. Anyway, that's my sermon for now. Let's talk about something that I loved because I had the opportunity to participate in it years ago, the Newfoundland and Labrador Summer Games. They are wrapping up in Cornerbrook, one of the great sports towns in our province. And to talk about the games and where we are and how they've gone, pleased to be joined by Cassidy Mercer. Cassidy is the manager for the games. Cassidy, you must be running on fumes now, are you? As you're nearing the end?
2: Yeah, I mean, it's definitely been a long week, but in the best way.
1: Yeah, I remember I was involved in the ones in Mount Pearl years ago, probably before you were even born, Cassidy, late 80s, and they were just awesome. And Mount Pearl, like Cornerbrook, was and is a city that just loves its sport. How big and important, just first of all, have the games been for Cornerbrook this summer, and how delighted is the Cornerbrook community to host them?
2: I mean, the whole community is really lit up right now, you know, with all the sports around. Like you've mentioned, Cornerbrook is a big hub for sport. So it's been amazing to see everyone coming out and, you know, all the spectators for the kids. We had one baseball game in the first half that ended up going till about midnight.
1: Oh, really?
2: Rain delayed. Yeah, and we had over 100 people down there with the lights on in the dark watching these kids, and they just felt like rock stars.
1: Yeah. Yeah, it's a big deal. And I remember, again, in Mount Pearl, we would get the same sort of crowds. I mean, maybe, Cassidy, you got another Frankie Humber or Darren Colburn there, two big Cornerbrook stars. Who knows, coming out of all that? Because one of the things the games do is further increase somebody's desire to compete and go on. I mean, are you tell us the purpose of the games from that perspective, getting the athletes together. What are you hoping to do from a, you know, an athlete growth perspective, a team sport growth perspective, or a sport growth perspective?
2: Yeah, I mean, I feel like the games, obviously, like, they are about, you know, competition. But at the end of the day, the annual games was created to bring people together and to instill sportsmanship in our athletes. But it also is such a big stepping stone. So some of our athletes will go on to Canada games. Some of them will go on to the pros, go on to the Olympics. Like, you never really know where these kids can go. So I think starting here at a provincial level and really showing them the power of sport and what it can do for them and what it can do for a community really is an amazing opportunity. And a lot of these kids will be athletes for the rest of their lives.
1: Now, I know baseball would be popular in Cornerbrook. I'm a rugby guy, and I know Cornerbrook just started rugby. I know there's a big rugby competition going on. But what are the sports that are getting lots of people out, or are they all just attracting huge crowds and people cheering all the athletes on?
2: Honestly, they're all attracting a really large crowd, which is amazing. So, I mean, another testament to how much people really love sport here in Cornerbrook. But rugby is definitely a really cool story. You know, it's the first time it's been in the games in 30 years.

0: Yeah,
1: the last
0: since,
1: time it
0: yep.
1: was in 96. Yeah, so to have it here, it's one of my favorite sports personally as well. So it's been really great to watch, and hopefully, it really helps to grow rugby here in Corner Brook and in our province.
0: Yeah, and we won't go down the rugby path because I could go 10 minutes on that. Not everybody wants that, though. You and I, Cassidy, could have a good discussion on it. Tell us about the volunteer effort because I know in your sports community, just about every sports community in Newfoundland and Labrador, when you tap people to do something, they'll show up. That was certainly the truth with the National Canada Games that were hosted in St. John's, but I mean, how many people have you had? How have people bought in? Tell me about that.
1: Yeah, I mean, obviously it's a big undertaking. One thing I really love about the NL games as well as, other games is that, it's completely volunteer run. So, I'm the only employee. The rest of my host committee are all volunteers that have given so much of their time to make this happen. And with them as well, we have our games time volunteers. So there's about between 300 to 350 of individuals that are helping us out this week. Everything from sport, scorekeeping. It could be food services, hanging out in the village and taking care of our athletes. So it definitely takes a big team to pull this off.
0: Well, good on all those people and good on you. Now, the last question, the games conclude this weekend. What can people take in if they're in and around Corner Brook or making their way out there? What's left to be competed?
1: Yeah, so tomorrow is the end, which is wild to think it's over already. But there are some gold medal games tomorrow, so you'll be able to go take in some softball, baseball. We'll have our medal ceremony for tennis. Athletics will have a medal ceremony, which is out in Stephenville, and then we'll also have our closing ceremony, which will start at 2 p.m. So there are a few tickets left, not too many. So if anyone's interested in that, you can purchase them through the Civic Center website or come on down and buy them from the box office. But it's $10 to attend, and it's going to be a great show.
0: And well worth the money because the thrill you give those kids and their coaches by going out and cheering for them is one they'll remember for the rest of their lives because not all of them will move on to the Canada Games and not all of them will move on to higher level of competition. This is it, and it's huge, and it's a life memory-making event. Cassidy, thanks for what you're doing. Thanks to the people at Corner Brook. Appreciate you joining us. Enjoy the last few hours and then collapse on Sunday and don't get up for a week.
1: Thank you so much, and thanks for having me on.
0: All right, take care. That is Cassidy Mercer. She is the games manager for the Newfoundland and Labrador Summer Games happening in Corner Brook. And I'm not going over the top on that. I still remember those games and how much fun they were and what a wonderful, wonderful experience they were. I was lucky, as were some of the people I was with, to go to levels a little above it all. But boy, they were awesome and they were so much fun to do at home. Long may the Newfoundland and Labrador Summer Games live. When we come back, we're going to talk about an event happening in the city. Back with that momentarily.
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5: I'm Claudette Barnes with your Community Minute. A mayor in Newfoundland and Labrador is advising the public that its vegetation management program is underway along sections of its transmission line rights of way. From now until September 30th, weather and site conditions permitting, crews will be working along the transmission line between Codroy Pond and Cape Ray. The work includes a combination of tree cutting and selective herbicide treatment in limited areas. Tree cutting will also take place, as required, along the grounding line in various areas from Bottom Brook to Indian Head. Please note, all vegetation management work will respect buffer zones that have been established for all water courses. 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
0: I apologize in advance to my Francophone and Acadian friends and others whose first language is French if I mess up the pronunciation of my next guest's name and the event, because I was once told by a French instructor, I speak French like Jean Chrétien speaks English. So I'm going to try my best here to introduce Louis Christophe Villeneuve, who is the ED of the Association Cuménitaire Francophone de Saint-Jean. Oh, that's not bad. How was that, Louis Christophe? Was that all right?
10: Pretty good. Pretty good.
0: Thank you. I appreciate that. Now, moving past my French, what is the Tintamarre parade that's happening tomorrow? I believe it is tomorrow. Is it not, or this weekend?
10: Yes, it is tomorrow. We maintain the date for tomorrow. The 15th of August is always the Acadian Day, and that's where you're gonna hear a Tintamarre. So basically, what is a Tintamarre parade? It's a noise. It's a noise parade. So you're gonna hear People screaming, people with pans and pots and instruments so there's a lot of noise because it's a way the Acadian used in the time to be heard, to be listened.
0: I am fortunate to have had and still have a long-term business partner from Bathurst, and I lived in Moncton, so I'm very familiar with the Acadian community and how passionate you are and how important this festival and Acadian festivals are. How big is our Acadian community in Newfoundland and Labrador that you are part of?
10: So basically, you know, it's always a matter of how you count it.
0: Of course.
10: But you know, like we're really inclusive.
0: Yes.
10: So the Acadians are everybody that stays in Newfoundland that speaks French. We include them into this this group, so they are Francophone but also Acadian.
0: Okay.
10: Basically in Newfoundland, I would say we're around 5,000 to 6,000, something like
0: really?
10: That.
0: Really? Yeah. Okay. Yeah. That's fantastic. So it will indeed be a noisy parade if all 5,000 or 6,000 turn out.
10: That would be great, and I invite all the Acadians that are here for all day to come and make some noise.
0: So where is the here? Well, give us the particulars of the when and where and times of the parade.
10: Yeah, so Tintamarre is going to be starting around 12. It's going to start on the corner of Prescott and the Water Street. So we're going to walk on the Water Street mm-hmm. where it's pedestrian. So basically, we're going to go from one side to the other side, and then come back a little bit to get to the George Street stage, outside stage on George Street, and then there's festivities from 1 o'clock to 6 o'clock for with a lot of musicians, a lot of people speaking French, but trying to include as much people. They're going to show up. Yeah.
0: If the Acadian people that I know are always inclusive, merci beaucoup, Louis Christophe Villeneuve. C'est un bon event. Appreciate your time this afternoon. Thank you for letting us know about it.
10: Thanks a lot. Thanks a lot. And happy Acadian Day for everybody tomorrow.
0: Absolutely. All right. Au revoir. Merci. There you go. That is my French. I hope it wasn't too bad. Thank you for listening. Thank you to Claudette, as always. I'll be off for the next 2 weeks. You'll have Zach and Greg and others sitting in. You enjoy the show. Thank you, as always, for listening. I'll see you in 2 weeks. Bye.
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12: 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Impaired driving impacts more than just you. End impaired driving.
13: We have rain, 17 degrees in VOCM Valley. Good afternoon. I'm Linda Swain. We're going to start with this traffic disruption. The Trans-Canada Highway is expected to remain closed near Jack's Pond at least until this evening, following a serious two-vehicle crash there earlier today. The collision occurred just east of Jack's Pond near the Southern Harbour exit. Emergency responders and police investigators are on the scene. There are no detours available. Traffic is at a standstill and has been for several hours and is backed up for a considerable distance. You may want to reconsider any travel plans for the time being. VOCM News will have updates on when the road will reopen to traffic as they become available. But for the time being, that road will remain closed until sometime this evening. RCMP say two children reported missing from Springdale yesterday have been found and are safe. The 13-year-old girl and 14-year-old boy were both reported missing after last being seen on Wednesday evening. In the meantime, RCMP confirmed that a car reported stolen from Springdale around the same time was located in St. John's and recovered by police. RCMP are thanking the public for their help. Police are not saying whether all three incidents are related. Anyone with information on the theft of the vehicle or its movements is urged to contact Springdale RCMP. The investigation continues. Charges have been laid after a motorcycle crash occurred after the same machine caught the attention of police officers in the capital city. RNC say they attempted to pull the motorcycle with two people on board over around 12:45 this morning at the intersection of Topsail Road and Dunn's Road. Instead of stopping, the machine fled, and police decided not to pursue in the interest of public safety. The same motorcycle was found minutes later heavily damaged after crashing near Black Marsh Road. Police say the 26-year-old driver refused to provide officers with a breath sample, and both he and his 22-year-old female passenger were taken to hospital for treatment. The driver has been charged with dangerous driving, flight from police, and refusal. His license has been suspended and the motorcycle was seized. He's been released to appear in court at a later date. RCMP on the Great Northern Peninsula investigating after a number of break-ins at cabins and campers in around St. Anthony and Roddickton. Early this week, police phones started lighting up with calls from several owners who reported that their properties had been broken into. Police are investigating two break-ins in the Summerhouse Hill Cabin area. Three possible suspects were captured on surveillance camera around 10:45 Sunday morning. The property was damaged, but the culprits were unable to get inside. Those images have been released in hopes of identifying those responsible. In another instance, someone who camps near Millen Arm told police a glass window in their trailer had been damaged. RCMP are asking cabin and camper owners on the Great Northern Peninsula to check their properties and report anything unusual. Three requests for proposals have been issued to accommodate 75 people as the provincial government moves forward with plans to shut down transitional housing at Horizons 106 on Airport Boulevard at the end of the year. The province says it's the latest step in shifting to what it calls an in-the-community supportive model. NL Housing has met with 59 tenants currently staying at Horizons 106 to determine the supports they need. Of those tenants, more than 10 people have been deemed ready for independent living and have accepted placement in housing. The remainder require various levels of ongoing supportive services. NLHC says RFPs have been developed for three different levels of community-based support, including a call for 30 units, which will include 1 to 2 home support visits a week, 25 units with at least 5 support visits per week, and 20 units with dedicated staff for 24-hour, 7-day-a-week support. Minister responsible Jody Wall says he's confident that the RFPs will generate interest.
14: We've had great conversations over the last number of months with our community partners who do great work in our province. And it's been said numerous times about the level of engagement our community partners are willing to do and willing to step up. They've been doing this work for a long time. And so I am totally confident that we will get sufficient response to our RFPs and to move forward in a proper way to, of course, serve the individuals that we're working with.
13: Successful operators will also work with NLHC to conduct intake for others identified through the emergency shelter system. The deadline for submissions for all three RFPs is September 14th. The provincial government is expanding access to fertility services, providing eligible hopeful parents with one-time funding of up to $29,000 to access fertility treatment. That's up from the previous maximum of $20,000. The increase comes as the result of $1.8 million announced in the last provincial budget and brings the total budget for the fertility subsidy program to $5.8 million. Minister Leela Evans says government understands the stress experienced by those who require fertility services.
15: And for us, our new government is, how do we navigate the path forward? And this increase up to 29 per patient is part of the path forward. So we plan to work with Newfoundland Labrador Health Services and work with doctors who are interested in having the service here as to how do we do that. Because we recognize the emotional strain, the financial burden of families and residents of our province who struggle to conceive.
13: A Dalhousie political scientist believes it was in everyone's interest to get a renegotiated Churchill Falls agreement before the next provincial election in Quebec. Laurie Turnbull says the outcome of a Quebec election is unknown and there's too much uncertainty if a deal is not finalized before then.
16: A minority government is possible. A PQ minority is definitely possible. And so then that just kind of throws everything up in the air. So I think it was definitely in everyone's interest to get this sorted out now.
13: The federal government was reportedly pushing for the deal.
16: They've managed to avoid a kind of zero-sum game situation where one province does better but the other province loses. That would have been bad, and I think that wouldn't have lasted, and it just would have been a mess. And so now if both provinces are able to get access to more energy, he ends up being able to come home with a win, and then the Quebec premier is able to do the same.
13: Meanwhile, Force NL, a group of individuals and entrepreneurs who had been urging to have the Churchill Falls MOU finalized, wants to know what's expected to be announced next week. Ben Oates told the Tim Power Show the big question for him is whether the reported agreement is a finalized deal or another MOU.
17: Is what's coming out next week another MOU, or is it final negotiated agreements, which there will probably be about half a dozen of those? If it's an MOU, as Mr. Bellavance, as people are saying, then as the PCs well know, because like you said, they fought an election against it. Now they've ended up, you know, doing a complete about-face, and now they have to sell it. It's non-binding. And as you said, the Parti Québécois is currently slated to win the election. They will happily tear this up.
13: A busy stretch of road in the metro area will be undergoing construction to address concerns with traffic flow and pedestrian safety. The first phase of work is now underway near Goldstone Street and Thorburn Road, and crews will continue to make their way through towards Kelsey Drive in the months ahead. All work is expected to wrap up in December. St. John's City Councillor Kate Cadigan says the plan also includes work to the notorious quagmire that is the intersection of Kelsey and Goldstone Street near the Team Gujou on and off ramps.
18: So the Kelsey Drive and Thorburn Road and Goldstone Street improvements are prompted by collision reports that we collect, and then we use these reports to inform which intersections and which areas of the city need improvements to ensure that people can move through safely, whether that's in a car or whether they're walking, to make sure traffic flows smoothly.
13: Cadigan says commuters can expect slowdowns and lane reductions as crews carry out their work.
18: All these projects that you might be seeing around the city, not only on Kelsey Drive and Thorburn Road, are all to improve traffic flow, improve pedestrian safety. So at the end of the day, you know, we can move through it easier and, you know, no pain, no gain. Mm-hmm. So of course, construction, we all know sometimes it can be a headache, but it will certainly be worth it once these improvements are complete.
13: Parts of the island are in the midst of a spruce budworm outbreak, and people are noticing as the creatures move into the moth stage. Images and video from areas like Pasadena in recent days show thick swarms of moths surrounding streetlights, filling the sky like a heavy snowfall. Joe Bowden, a research scientist with Natural Resources Canada, says the spruce budworm feasts on spruce and fir trees in its caterpillar stage. The damage can already be seen in some areas. The insect is now moving into its moth stage, catching the attention of local residents, some who say they've never seen anything like it. Bowden says the moths are about 2 weeks late due to a cooler spring.
19: Because we've had such a cold spring, these guys have been about 2 weeks delayed this year, and so that's why we're seeing particularly a lot of budworm now flying around.
13: In terms of the current outbreak, Bowden says there's no immediate relief in sight.
19: Spruce budworm outbreaks are quite lengthy. So we're talking 10 to 15 years in length in total. So this current outbreak on the island, we know, started right around 2018 up in the Northern Peninsula. And it has been generally following the same kind of trend as the last outbreak, which occurred starting in the early 70s and lasted up until the mid 80s. We're starting to see very similar patterns of the budworm sort of moving out towards central.
13: The good news, says Bowden, is that central Newfoundland is dominated by black spruce, which are more resilient to the pests. The Department of Forestry helping to communities plant trees with a multi-year reforestation plan for areas burned in last year's wildfires. The goal of the program is to replenish affected domestic cutting areas, improve the look of the landscape, and help to restore wildlife habitat. Softwood species are being planted in more remote areas and in domestic cutting areas, while hardwood species are being planted closer to communities, as recommended by FireSmart Canada. Planting recently occurred in the park in Broad Cove. The province says some 25,000 trees have been planted, covering approximately 35 hectares so far this year. Meanwhile, a limited number of white birch, white pine, yellow birch, and eastern larch seedlings were made available to residents in the Conception Bay North Shore area free of charge. Seedlings are also available to the general public through an online request form. Beware the giant hogweed. The city of St. John's has posted warnings in some public areas about an invasive species that can cause real problems if you happen to come into contact with it. Here's VOCM Sarah Strickland.
20: According to the capital city, the giant hogweed can cause health issues in people and is dangerous to the plant ecosystem. The plant, which is native to the Caucasus region, was likely brought into North America for planting in gardens. The city says the plant is usually found along roadways, stream beds, and on the edge of forests. The plants can grow as tall as 15 feet and have hollow stems with purplish splotches and coarse white hair. The leaves can grow up to 1.5 meters wide and have hairs on the underside. Hogweed resembles Queen Anne's lace, which is quite common in the St. John's area, but as the name implies, is much larger. The giant hogweed has a clear, watery sap that can burn the skin, especially when exposed to sunlight. A burning rash can then form blisters. If you come into contact with giant hogweed, avoid touching your eyes or wiping the sap on your skin or clothes. Wash the affected area immediately and keep out of the sun while seeking medical advice. In the meantime, if you find giant hogweed, contact the city or a landscape professional to identify and remove the plants. Sarah Strickland, VOCM, Local News Now.
13: The Riverhead Volunteer Fire Department in St. Mary's Bay is now fully fitted out with the necessary equipment and protective clothing, thanks to the generosity of a former resident. Trent Comerford, the owner of T&K Services, has taken it upon himself to give back to his home community with a series of donations to the Riverhead Volunteer Fire Department. The department, which has 23 active members, serves the communities of Riverhead, St. Mary's, and Gaskers Point Lehigh. Firefighter and former chief Don Boyles welcomes Comerford's latest gift, 18 new bunker suits.
1: So over the past 18 or so months, Mr. Comerford had made considerable donations of equipment and protective clothing to our department. These are considerable donations, exceed probably $100,000.
21: Wow.
1: And his latest donation is 18 new bunker suits for the remaining firefighters who are now currently wearing expired bunker suits.
13: The town of Gander inviting residents to take part in a community safety planning session set for next week to discuss matters raised in a recent survey. Residents raised issues surrounding nighttime safety and enforcement, road and sidewalk maintenance, traffic and speeds, improved lighting, and maintenance of vacant lots and ensuring safe and welcoming spaces for families. Residents are invited to join town officials to talk about the priorities identified and explore practical ways to improve safety in the airport town. Two public sessions are planned at the Steele Community Center, one next Thursday evening and another next Friday morning. The town of Gander, meanwhile, expecting large crowds for a ceremony commemorating the 25th anniversary of the terrorist attacks on September 11th of 2001. The annual ceremony is usually well attended. However, this year is especially momentous as it marks a quarter century since the airport town's popularity suddenly swelled by thousands of stranded plane people. Mayor Percy Farwell says the service recognizes the lives lost in the extraordinary efforts of towns like Gander when North American airspace was closed and transatlantic flights bound for the U.S. started landing from all over.
22: We do services every year to commemorate the 9/11 events, right? So in the case of those of us that were involved in the various communities and locations where engagement in the aftermath, we feel that we were blessed to have had the opportunity, right?
13: Attendance is free, but those interested must have a ticket reserved well in advance. The first lot of tickets have been released. A link can be found at vocm.com. And Luigi Mangione pleaded guilty today to two federal stalking charges. Prosecutors say he tracked down and fatally shot United Healthcare CEO Brian Thompson on a Manhattan sidewalk in 2024. Mangione now faces up to life in prison. He also faces state murder charges in New York. ABC News legal contributor Brian Buckmeyer says the defense is teeing up a double jeopardy defense against the more serious state charges.
23: What they're arguing is a distinction in terms of different evils and different harms. That if a state is being, a state is charging someone and the federal government is charging someone and they're charging them for the same evil or harm, that's double jeopardy.
13: Your weather forecast is next.
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13: For those just joining us, this reminder that the Trans-Canada Highway remains closed near Jack's Pond and Southern Harbour turnoff due to a serious collision in the area. The road has been closed there for quite a number of hours, and it's expected to remain closed at least for the next little while. So if you have traveled plans for this evening, you may want to reconsider for the time being. Your VOCM satellite weather for St. John's Metro. The rest of the Avalon, rain ending this evening, a low near 13, cloudy with a few showers tomorrow and a high near 20. For Sunday, sunshine, Some cloud and a high of 18. For Clarenville and central Newfoundland, periods of rain tonight, fog patches, a low near 13. Rain and fog tomorrow, northwesterly winds 30, a high near 17. Sunshine on Sunday. For the south coast, drizzle ending, then showers overnight, a low near 14. Showers tomorrow and a high of 20. Sunshine on Sunday. For the west coast, southwest coast and northern peninsula, rain ending overnight with some fog, winds about 40, a low near 13. Sun and cloud tomorrow and a high of 20. Sunshine on Sunday. For Goose Bay vicinity, a few clouds tonight, a low near 11. Sun and cloud tomorrow and a high of 21. Sunshine on Sunday. For Labrador West, a few clouds tonight, a low near 6. Sunny tomorrow and a high of 17. Sunny again on Sunday. And for the north coast of Labrador, partly cloudy tonight. Westerly winds 30, a low near 11. Sunshine tomorrow and a high of 16. Sun and cloud on Sunday. 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
32: Take a look now at entertainment news here at home. A celebration of songs and storytelling from Canadian folk icon Stan Rogers will be performed by some of Newfoundland and Labrador's finest musicians October 23rd. The show announced this morning during your VOCM mornings will bring together Chris Andrews, the Ennis Sisters, Jim Payne and Fergus O'Byrne, John and Wolf Curran, Carla Pilgrim and Jackie Sullivan, Kevin Evans, Tommy Nimick, Davenant Doyle, Bob McDonald, Brad Tuck, Darcy Broderick, Arthur O'Brien, and Glenn Bick Carew. Backed by a traditional band of Patrick Moran, Billy Sutton, Ian Chipman, and Kevin Evans, the one-night-only tribute will bring a distinctively Newfoundland and Labrador sound to the music of one of Canada's most celebrated songwriters. A night to remember, a tribute to Stan Rogers. 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The show again Friday, October the 23rd, with the showtime starting at 8, doors at 7. 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I'm Greg Smith.
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13: 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They were thumped yesterday in their final matchup with Boston. 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Your next news is at 6. I'm Linda Swain, and this has been your VOCM Day in Review.
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0: Bruce Springsteen's Dancing in the Dark here on your VOCM. It's Greg Smith, Friday evening. Happy weekend to you. I'm gearing up here now for tomorrow morning. The Summer Song Sessions of the Irish Newfoundland Show will continue, presented by our friends of Great Island Boat Tours in Ballina South. So I got to pick three songs. I'm going to try to do that tonight. Three songs that we'll play during the show. That you have to track the time of. 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They'll get a travel mug from VOCM, Sip Listen VOCM travel mug to, congratulate them on their qualifying. 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
2: For St. John's Metro, the rest of the Avalon, rain ending this evening, a low near 13, cloudy with a few showers tomorrow and a high of 20, sun and cloud on Sunday. For Clarenville and central Newfoundland, periods of rain tonight, fog patches, a low near 13, rain and fog again tomorrow, northwesterly winds 30 and a high of 17, sun on Sunday. For the south coast, drizzle ending, then showers overnight, a low near 14. Showers tomorrow and a high of 20. Sunshine on Sunday. For the West Coast, Southwest Coast, and Northern Peninsula, rain ending overnight with fog. Winds about 40, a low near 13. Sun and cloud tomorrow and a high of 20. Sunshine on Sunday. I'm Linda Swain.
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2: Good evening, I'm Linda Swain. Charges are being laid after a motorcycle crash that occurred after the same machine caught the attention of police officers in the capital city. Police say they attempted to pull the motorcycle with two people on board over around 12:45 this morning at the intersection of Topsail Road and Duns Road. Instead of stopping, the machine fled and police decided not to pursue in the interest of public safety. The same motorcycle was found minutes later heavily damaged after crashing near Black Marsh Road. Police say the 26-year-old driver refused to provide officers with a breath sample, and both he and his 22-year-old female passenger were taken to hospital for treatment. The driver has been charged with dangerous driving, flight from police, and refusal. His license has been suspended and the motorcycle was seized. He's been released to appear in court at a later date. Three requests for proposals have been issued to accommodate 75 people as the provincial government moves forward with plans to shut down transitional housing at Horizons 106 on Airport Boulevard at the end of the year. The province says it's the latest step in shifting to what it calls an in-community supportive model. NL Housing has met with 59 tenants currently staying at Horizons 106 to determine the supports they need. Of those tenants, more than 10 people have been deemed ready for independent living and have accepted placement in housing. The remainder require various levels of ongoing supportive services. Newfoundland and Labrador Housing says RFPs have been developed for three different levels of community-based support, including a call for 30 units, which will include one or two home support visits per week, 25 units with at least five support visits per week, and 20 units with dedicated staff for 24-hour, seven-day-a-week support. Minister responsible Jody Wall says he's confident that the RFPs will generate interest.
3: We've had great conversations over the last number of months with our community partners who do great work in our province, and it's been said numerous times about the level of engagement our community partners are willing to do and willing to step up. They've been doing this work for a long time, and so I am totally confident that we will get sufficient response to our RFPs.
2: The deadline for submissions for all three RFPs is September 14th. The provincial government is expanding access to fertility services, providing eligible hopeful parents with one-time funding of up to $29,000 to access fertility treatment. That's up from the previous maximum of $20,000. The increase comes as the result of $1.8 million announced in the last provincial budget and brings the total budget for the fertility subsidy program to $5.8 million. Minister Leela Evans says government understands the stress experienced by those who require fertility services.
4: And we plan to work with Newfoundland Labrador Health Services and work with doctors who are interested in having the service here as to how do we do that. Because we recognize the emotional strain, the financial burden of families and residents of our province who struggle to conceive.
2: Your weather forecast is next.
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2: For St. John's Metro, the rest of the Avalon, rain ending this evening, a low near 13, cloudy with a few showers tomorrow and a high of 20, sun and cloud on Sunday. For Clarenville and central Newfoundland, periods of rain tonight, fog patches, a low near 13, rain and fog again tomorrow, northwesterly winds 30 and a high of 17, sun on Sunday. For the south coast, drizzle ending, then showers overnight, a low near 14, showers tomorrow and a high of 20, sunshine on Sunday. For the west coast, southwest coast and northern peninsula, rain ending overnight with fog, winds about 40, a low near 13. Sun and cloud tomorrow and a high of 20. Sunshine on Sunday. I'm Linda Swain.
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0: Middle Camp with Cherry Bomb. It is Greg Smith here on VOCM. And if you're on the highway tied up with that accident, an update just in a little while ago from the RCMP. It does remain closed on the TCH east of Jack's Pond as emergency responders continue to work at the scene of a serious two-vehicle collision. There's no detours available, of course, and motorists are being asked to avoid the area and delay travel if possible. RCMP are reminding the public that 911 is for emergencies only. Police are asking people not to call 911 for information on road closures or, you know, noting that non-emergency calls can affect the emergency response and the resources. Traffic remains backed up for a considerable difference on the TCH. VOCM News continuing to provide updates as more information becomes available. You can read more about this at VOCM.com.
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12: For St. John's Metro, the rest of the Avalon, rain ending this evening, a low near 13, cloudy with a few showers tomorrow and a high of 20, sun and cloud on Sunday. For Clarenville and central Newfoundland, periods of rain tonight, fog patches, a low near 13, rain and fog again tomorrow, northwesterly winds 30 and a high of 17, sun on Sunday. For the south coast, drizzle ending, then showers overnight, a low near 14. Showers tomorrow and a high of 20. Sunshine on Sunday. For the west coast, southwest coast, and northern peninsula, rain ending overnight with fog. Winds about 40, a low near 13. Sun and cloud tomorrow and a high of 20. Sunshine on Sunday. I'm Linda Swain.
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Don't Stop Chilliwack on your VOCM. Well, don't stop celebrating that the weekend's officially here. Yeah, Friday evening. Happy weekend, one and all. My little boy will be very happy with that because every morning when he gets up, he goes, oh, school today. He just wants to stay home and play. We'll be playing all weekend, buddy. Here's Edwin Collins and A Girl Like You here on your VOCM.

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0: Elton John, sad song, say so much here on your VOCM. It's Greg Smith with you. Hopefully you're enjoying the evening. All right, we got lots to talk about in this province news-wise this week. And of course, yesterday and today, a lot of news stories around e-bikes and the safety of those and those e-scooters. The public input is now being sought by the provincial government through Engage NL. You know, more education is needed, according to the owner of Voltage Power Sports, Mike Hall, who says everyone understands where the need for greater regulation is coming from, saying while e-bikes and e-scooters are an economic, environmentally friendly form of transportation, the explosive growth of the industry does need to be managed, and he's already supplied his feedback to government on the issue, saying that education is key. We also heard yesterday during a little availability with government from MNL, and Mount Pearl City Councilor, Vice President of MNL, Isabel Fry, says it's become a growing problem in many municipalities. Again, public feedback is being taken on proposed legislative changes to the Traffic Act. Until September the 3rd, you can get more on the Engage NL website. Link to that survey at VOCM.com.
1: I'm Claudette Barnes with your Community Minute. A mayor in Newfoundland and Labrador is advising the public that its vegetation management program is underway along sections of its transmission line rights of way. From now until September 30th, weather and site conditions permitting, crews will be working along the transmission line between Codroy Pond and Cape Ray. The work includes a combination of tree cutting and selective herbicide treatment in limited areas. Tree cutting will also take place, as required, along the grounding line in various areas from Bottom Brook to Indian Head. Please note, all vegetation management work will respect buffer zones that have been established for all water courses. This includes lakes, ponds, rivers, wells, and other small waterways. For more information, visit emeranl.com or call them at 1-855-722-3373. 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
8: For St. John's Metro, the rest of the Avalon, rain ending this evening, a low near 13, cloudy with a few showers tomorrow and a high of 20, sun and cloud on Sunday. For Clarenville and central Newfoundland, periods of rain tonight, fog patches, a low near 13, rain and fog again tomorrow, northwesterly winds 30 and a high of 17, sun on Sunday. For the south coast, drizzle ending, then shower overnight, a low near 14, showers tomorrow and a high of 20, sunshine on Sunday. For the west coast, southwest coast and northern peninsula, rain ending overnight with fog, winds about 40, a low near 13, sun and cloud tomorrow and a high of 20, sunshine on Sunday. I'm Linda Swain.
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2: Good evening, I'm Linda Swain. For Sunel, a group of individuals and entrepreneurs who had been urging to have the Muskrat Falls MOU finalized wants to know what's expected to be announced next week. Ben Oates told the Tim Powers Show the big question is whether the reported agreement is a finalized deal or just another MOU.
3: Is what's coming out next week another MOU? Or is it final negotiated agreements, mm-hmm. which there will probably be about half a dozen of those. If it's an MOU, as Mr. Bellavance, as people are saying, then as the PCs well know, because like you said, they fought an election against it. Now they've ended up, you know, doing a complete about-face, and now they have to sell it. It's non-binding. And as you said, the Parti Québécois is currently slated to win the election. They will happily tear this up.
2: Beware of the giant hogweed. The city of St. John's has posted warnings in some public areas about an invasive species that can cause real problems if you happen to come into contact with it. Here's VOCM Sarah Strickland.
4: Giant hogweed can cause health issues in people. The city says the plant is usually found along roadways, stream beds, and on the edge of forests. The plants can grow as tall as 15 feet and have hollow stems with purplish splotches and coarse white hair. Hogweed resembles Queen Anne's lace, which is quite common in the St. John's area, but as the name implies, is much larger. The giant hogweed has a clear, watery sap that can burn the skin, especially when exposed to sunlight. If you come into contact with giant hogweed, avoid touching your eyes or wiping the sap on your skin or clothes. Wash the affected area immediately and keep out of the sun while seeking medical advice. Sarah Strickland, VOCM, Local News Now.
2: Parts of the island are in the midst of a spruce budworm outbreak, and people are noticing as the creatures move into the moth stage. Images and video from areas like Pasadena in recent days show thick swarms of moths around streetlights, filling the sky like a heavy snowfall. Joe Bowden, a research scientist with Natural Resources Canada, says the spruce budworm feasts on spruce and fir trees in its caterpillar stage. The damage can already be seen in some areas. The insect is now moving into its moth stage, catching the attention of local residents, some who say they've never seen anything like it. Bowden says the moths are about 2 weeks late due to a cooler spring. In terms of the current outbreak, Bowden says there's no immediate relief in sight.
5: Spruce budworm outbreaks are quite lengthy, so we're talking 10 to 15 years in length in total. So this current outbreak on the island, we know, started right around 2018 up in the Northern Peninsula, and it has been generally following the same kind of trend as the last outbreak, which occurred starting in the early 70s and lasted up until the mid 80s. We're starting to see very similar patterns of the budworm sort of moving out towards central.
2: The good news, says Bowden, is that central Newfoundland is dominated by black spruce, which are more resilient to the pests. Your weather forecast is next.
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2: For St. John's Metro, the rest of the Avalon, rain ending this evening, a low near 13, cloudy with a few showers tomorrow and a high of 20, sun and cloud on Sunday. For Clarenville and central Newfoundland, periods of rain tonight, fog patches, a low near 13, rain and fog again tomorrow, northwesterly winds 30 and a high of 17, sun on Sunday. For the south coast, drizzle ending, then showers overnight, a low near 14, showers tomorrow and a high of 20, sunshine on Sunday. For the west coast, southwest coast and northern peninsula, rain ending overnight with fog, winds about 40, a low near 13. Sun and cloud tomorrow and a high of 20. Sunshine on Sunday. I'm Linda Swain.
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0: Eric Carmen and Hungry Eyes here on your VOCM. It's Greg Smith with you. And yeah, Claudette gave away another $200 in gas this afternoon. And you can win your $200 in gas next Friday. We still got lots of those to go. $200 in gas every Friday this summer through to Labor Day weekend. And on Labor Day weekend, before we kick off the long weekend, someone's going to win $1,000 in free gas thanks to our friends at Cafe Orange. 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
14: For St. John's Metro, the rest of the Avalon, rain ending this evening, a low near 13, cloudy with a few showers tomorrow and a high of 20, sun and cloud on Sunday. For Clarenville and central Newfoundland, periods of rain tonight, fog patches, a low near 13, rain and fog again tomorrow, northwesterly winds 30 and a high of 17, sun on Sunday. For the south coast, drizzle ending, then showers overnight, a low near 14, showers tomorrow and a high of 20, sunshine on Sunday. For the west coast, southwest coast and northern peninsula, rain ending overnight with fog, winds about 40, a low near 13, sun and cloud tomorrow and a high of 20, sunshine on Sunday. I'm Linda Swain.
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That's the Philosopher Kings and Cry on your VOCM. It's Greg Smith with you, hanging out this evening, keeping it rolling here now. Back to 1996 with First Band on the Moon, their album. This song here charted at number 2 for them and propelled them to international stardom. 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

0: Aha, take on me with your VOCM. It's Greg Smith along with you. And yeah, you know, if you notice your cell service still being a bit spotty in around the metro region, it is due to the damage that was caused by a number of targeted attacks on telecommunication infrastructure throughout the metro region this summer. It is continuing to affect service in areas. Yeah, a series of deliberately set fires caused damage to cell phone and communication towers in St. John's area last month. As you know, a 30-year-old man is facing 5 counts of arson, 5 counts of damage to property, 3 counts of break and enter as part of the ongoing investigation. Bell says the 4 wireless sites were affected, and 2 of those sites have since been repaired, bringing it back into service. However, since it's still affected in parts of the city's West End and the downtown, service is going to hopefully be up and running in the weeks ahead. They deployed additional network measures to help maintain connectivity while the restoration effort continues. You can read more about that on our website, vocm.com.
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2: For St. John's Metro, the rest of the Avalon, rain ending this evening, a low near 13, cloudy with a few showers tomorrow and a high of 20, sun and cloud on Sunday. For Clarenville and central Newfoundland, periods of rain tonight, fog patches, a low near 13, rain and fog again tomorrow, northwesterly winds 30 and a high of 17, sun on Sunday. For the south coast, drizzle ending, then showers overnight, a low near 14, showers tomorrow and a high of 20, sunshine on Sunday. For the west coast, southwest coast and northern peninsula, rain ending overnight with fog, winds about 40, a low near 13. Sun and cloud tomorrow and a high of 20. Sunshine on Sunday. I'm Linda Swain.
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2: Good evening, I'm Linda Swain. Charges are being laid after a motorcycle crash that occurred after the same machine caught the attention of police officers in the capital city. Police say they attempted to pull the motorcycle with two people on board over around 12:45 this morning at the intersection of Topsail Road and Duns Road. Instead of stopping, the machine fled and police decided not to pursue in the interest of public safety. The same motorcycle was found minutes later heavily damaged after crashing near Black Marsh Road. Police say the 26-year-old driver refused to provide officers with a breath sample, and both he and his 22-year-old female passenger were taken to hospital for treatment. The driver has been charged with dangerous driving, flight from police, and refusal. His license has been suspended and the motorcycle was seized. He's been released to appear in court at a later date. Three requests for proposals have been issued to accommodate 75 people as the provincial government moves forward with plans to shut down transitional housing at Horizons 106 on Airport Boulevard at the end of the year. The province says it's the latest step in shifting to what it calls an in-community supportive model. NL Housing has met with 59 tenants currently staying at Horizons 106 to determine the supports they need. Of those tenants, more than 10 people have been deemed ready for independent living and have accepted placement in housing. The remainder require various levels of ongoing supportive services. Newfoundland and Labrador Housing says RFPs have been developed for three different levels of community-based support, including a call for 30 units, which will include one or two home support visits per week, 25 units with at least five support visits per week, and 20 units with dedicated staff for 24-hour, seven-day-a-week support. Minister responsible Jody Wall says he's confident that the RFPs will generate interest.
3: We've had great conversations over the last number of months with our community partners who do great work in our province, and it's been said numerous times about the level of engagement our community partners are willing to do and willing to step up. They've been doing this work for a long time, and so I am totally confident that we will get sufficient response to our RFPs.
2: The deadline for submissions for all three RFPs is September 14th. The provincial government is expanding access to fertility services, providing eligible hopeful parents with one-time funding of up to $29,000 to access fertility treatment. That's up from the previous maximum of $20,000. The increase comes as the result of $1.8 million announced in the last provincial budget and brings the total budget for the fertility subsidy program to $5.8 million. Minister Leela Evans says government understands the stress experienced by those who require fertility services.
4: And we plan to work with Newfoundland Labrador Health Services and work with doctors who are interested in having the service here as to how do we do that. Because we recognize the emotional strain, the financial burden of families and residents of our province who struggle to conceive.
2: Your weather forecast is next.
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2: For St. John's Metro, the rest of the Avalon, rain ending this evening, a low near 13, cloudy with a few showers tomorrow and a high of 20, sun and cloud on Sunday. For Clarenville and central Newfoundland, periods of rain tonight, fog patches, a low near 13, rain and fog again tomorrow, northwesterly winds 30 and a high of 17, sun on Sunday. For the south coast, drizzle ending, then showers overnight, a low near 14, showers tomorrow and a high of 20, sunshine on Sunday. For the west coast, southwest coast and northern peninsula, rain ending overnight with fog, winds about 40, a low near 13, sun and cloud tomorrow and a high of 20, sunshine on Sunday. I'm Linda Swain.
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0: You're So Bad, Tom Petty on your VOCM. Hey, I'm Greg Smith. How you doing? We'll stick around now in the next little while. We'll get to your forecast. We've got lots going on here in the province to talk about. Don't forget, by the way, our friends at Easter Seals is hosting their luxury cabin lottery again this year. 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
11: For St. John's Metro, the rest of the Avalon, rain ending this evening, a low near 13, cloudy with a few showers tomorrow and a high of 20, sun and cloud on Sunday. For Clarenville and central Newfoundland, periods of rain tonight, fog patches, a low near 13, rain and fog again tomorrow, northwesterly winds 30 and a high of 17, sun on Sunday. For the south coast, drizzle ending, then showers overnight, a low near 14, showers tomorrow and a high of 20, sunshine on Sunday. For the west coast, southwest coast and northern peninsula, rain ending overnight with fog, winds about 40, a low near 13. Sun and cloud tomorrow and a high of 20. Sunshine on Sunday. I'm Linda Swain.
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0: Kenny Loggins, Danger Zone on your VOCM. It's Greg Smith. The wet weather today continues through tomorrow. Till it's turned into sun and cloud on Sunday here on the Avalon in the metro region. We'll break down the entire provincial island portion of the province forecast for you just after the break. 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
1: Good evening. I'm Linda Swain. For Sanel, a group of individuals and entrepreneurs who had been urging to have the Muskrat Falls MOU finalized wants to know what's expected to be announced next week. Ben Oates told the Tim Powers Show the big question is whether the reported agreement is a finalized deal or just another MOU.
2: Is what's coming out next week another MOU, or is it final negotiated agreements, which there'll probably be about half a dozen of those? If it's an MOU, as Mr. Belavance, as people are saying, then as the PCs well know, because like you said, they fought an election against it. Now they've ended up, you know, doing a complete about face and now they have to sell it. It's non-binding. And as you said, the Parti Québécois is currently slated to win the election. They will happily tear this up.
1: Beware the giant hogweed. The city of St. John's has posted warnings in some public areas about an invasive species that can cause real problems if you happen to come into contact with it. Here's VOCM Sarah Strickland.
3: Giant hogweed can cause health issues in people. The city says the plant is usually found along roadways, stream beds, and on the edge of forests. The plants can grow as tall as 15 feet and have hollow stems with purplish splotches and coarse white hair. Hogweed resembles Queen Anne's lace, which is quite common in the St. John's area, but as the name implies, is much larger. The giant hogweed has a clear, watery sap that can burn the skin, especially when exposed to sunlight. If you come into contact with giant hogweed, avoid touching your eyes or wiping the sap on your skin or clothes. Wash the affected area immediately and keep out of the sun while seeking medical advice. Sarah Strickland, VOCM, Local News Now.
1: Parts of the island are in the midst of a spruce budworm outbreak, and people are noticing as the creatures move into the moth stage. Images and video from areas like Pasadena in recent days show thick swarms of moths around streetlights, filling the sky like a heavy snowfall. Joe Bowden, a research scientist with Natural Resources Canada, says the spruce budworm feasts on spruce and fir trees in its caterpillar stage. The damage can already be seen in some areas. The insect is now moving into its moth stage, catching the attention of local residents, some who say they've never seen anything like it. Bowden says the moths are about 2 weeks late due to a cooler spring. In terms of the current outbreak, Bowden says there's no immediate relief in sight.
4: Spruce budworm outbreaks are quite lengthy, so we're talking 10 to 15 years in length in total. So this current outbreak on the island, we know, started right around 2018 up in the Northern Peninsula, and it has been generally following the same kind of trend as the last outbreak, which occurred starting in the early 70s and lasted up until the mid 80s. We're starting to see very similar patterns of the budworm sort of moving out towards central.
1: The good news, says Bowden, is that central Newfoundland is dominated by black spruce, which are more resilient to the pests. Your weather forecast is next.
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1: For St. John's Metro, the rest of the Avalon, rain ending this evening, a low near 13, cloudy with a few showers tomorrow and a high of 20, sun and cloud on Sunday. For Clarenville and central Newfoundland, periods of rain tonight, fog patches, a low near 13, rain and fog again tomorrow, northwesterly winds 30 and a high of 17, sun on Sunday. For the south coast, drizzle ending, then showers overnight, a low near 14, showers tomorrow and a high of 20, sunshine on Sunday. For the west coast, southwest coast and northern peninsula, rain ending overnight with fog, winds about 40, a low near 13, sun and cloud tomorrow and a high of 20, sunshine on Sunday. I'm Linda Swain.
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6: Line number two, and caller, you're on the air.
7: Yes, sir. Are you talking to me?
6: Yes, sir. Go ahead.
7: Yes, sir. I'd like to give you, I guess, a story about what's happened to my mother with the health care system right now.
6: Sure.
7: I've been trying to get some home care for her for probably about 4 or 5 months now, and I finally got some in July. They gave me minimum amount of hours, about 18 hours. Now, my mom is 94 years old. She's in declining health. She can barely see because she has an eye problem. Excuse me. She has arthritis, and she has COPD. Now, before I got the home care, I was paying for a person to come in on my own to look after her. Now, I finally got some home care, and lo and behold, on Wednesday, I got a call from the home care company that the home care worker couldn't get into the house. So I rushed up there with my company truck and opened the door, and my mom was after falling down the night before at 11 o'clock, and at 10 o'clock in the morning, she was still there.
6: Yes.
7: I had to get an ambulance, brought her to the hospital. Between the jigs and the reels, I had to bring the home care worker back because she went to the hospital in the ambulance to my house to get her, or to my mom's house to get her car. My wife looked after her, my mom, while she was there in the hospital. And then I went back and sat with her until I was hoping to see a doctor. And then a nurse came and told me that your mom is being discharged. The doctor already seen her. Now, I never seen the doctor, and I never talked to the doctor. Now, my mom she's starting to get memory problems, and they had no business asking her the questions because she couldn't understand them. They asked her three questions. How is your health? She said, it's good. How are you drinking? She said, good. And how are you eating? And she said, good. And none of those three questions are correct. She's in declining health. She's not eating hardly at all. Three spoonfuls of soup is what she eats, and a half a cup of water a day. She's so bad now, she's so weak, she can't even walk anymore. I had to carry her from my vehicle into the house when I brought her back home. I can't get her to the kitchen without almost carrying her. I can't get her to the bathroom without almost carrying her. Now, home care did give me some extra hours. They gave me up to 35 hours now, split 2.5 hours in the morning, 2.5 hours in the evening. That doesn't help me out a whole lot. I got someone there to look after her for 5 hours a day. The rest of the day, unless I'm there, she's on her own. I work full time. So myself and my wife were split up. I looked after her the night before last. My wife looked after her last night. I don't know where to turn with this. She needs either 24-hour home care, which they won't give me because they don't offer that, or she needs to be admitted to a home, which is a long wait list. So until she gets something done, I'm the one that has to take up the burden. She has no quality of life right now, sitting home by herself, sleeping most of the time in the chair because she's having such a hard time staying awake, and I have no home or no... I have to only go to work and then go to help her every single day. She's my mom. I'll do anything in the world for her, but she needs to be placed in a home. The sooner, the better.
6: Caller, you mentioned waitlist, and first of all, look, I'm so sorry. Unless you've been through this, my family has. I have, with aging parents. Aging parent as well. It's heartbreaking, and it can feel absolutely frustrating. The time is ticking. Every moment that they have left should be, you would want it to be the best that it can possibly be. And as you said, the loneliness and then having fallen like that. A couple of questions I've gotten that I got for you. First of all, are you on a wait list for one of the facilities?
7: I'm not on a wait list yet because even though she's having memory problems now, she has been diagnosed with having dementia or anything, and they have to go by what her wishes,
6: right.
7: And her last wish when they came in and assessed her was that she would stay in her own home. Excuse me, but things have changed now, and she needs to go on a wait list. I asked about going in the wait list when I was talking to the social worker, and they said when they come in 2 weeks' time to reassess her, they will ask her the same question again. And I know she's going to say, no, I want to stay in my own house.
6: Sure.
7: But she can't make those decisions anymore. I can see what's happening to her. And unless you're with her all day, if you want to ask her something about her childhood, she will rhyme anything off about her childhood. If I asked her what she had for breakfast an hour and a half ago, she could not tell me.
6: I sat with my dad in his last days, and he had the most vivid memories of everything that happened 40, 50, 60 years ago. As you said just then, but my name, he would struggle in the moment. So, that speaks to it, and that's a common, trait of people in early stage, medium stage, you know, getting into, you know, because there is, it's still there. You know, it's still sharp as a tack for various parts of their life, but not in the moment. So that's a marker, no question. How, like, has this been a slow deterioration? Or, because you mentioned health problems, eye problems, arthritis, COPD. Has it been gradual? Like, has her sharpness been there, or is this very sudden?
7: No, her eyesight has been going for the past couple of years, and she's had the arthritis for a couple of years. So, you know, when I started trying to get to home care, she was still able to make her own meals and get into the bathroom herself. But quickly, that deteriorated. But her memory has gone in the past, I would say, 5 or 6 weeks to the state that she's in now.
6: Right, and now her stability as well. Do you know how she fell?
7: She has no stability. She can't even stand on her own anymore. And I have to haul her up.
6: And so there is the risk with her living alone.
7: Why
6: couldn't the home care worker get in the house that morning?
7: The door was locked in the morning, and the home care workers are not allowed to have a key.
6: Okay, that could have been something.
7: That's insurance regulations, I assume. Yeah.
6: I guess that's something that could have been worked out ahead of time, like on their end, or someone to make sure that that was accessible when they were supposed to. They showed up at the right time and all that sort of thing, right?
7: Oh, definitely. Now, what I'm doing now, like, my wife stayed there last night, but my wife had to leave to work, go to work this morning at 8 o'clock. The home care worker's supposed to be there at 9:30, so she left the door open for her, so she can walk right in this morning. So I hate leaving the door open because, you know, of the crime that's happening in the city, but I have no other choice. I'm being forced right now to take a lot of time off work, and I don't have an endless supply of leave that I can take at work, you know, and I'm going to have to go to my boss on Monday and ask for 2 weeks off so I can stay with my mom until we get her assessed again. And then I don't know what's going to happen after that.
6: When we talk about, you know, being, you know, it's so important that people in this situation need an advocate in the healthcare system. You mentioned that the doctors asked her questions and that sort of thing, or the doctor, you never saw the doctor first nor last, but
7: never saw the doctor first or last.
6: They asked those few questions. That's really unfortunate that someone wasn't there to at least shepherd them through that question and answer period with, you know, a 94-year-old woman who was clearly in a very delicate and fragile state at that point, and asking them important questions. It almost, did it feel dismissive almost, or just let's move on?
7: Well, I only know that they asked those questions because I was able to go onto the app that I have for her healthcare, and they, you know, the doctor had it written there exactly what he asked her.
6: Yeah.
7: You know, the paramedics came and were baffled why she was living by herself. They asked her some cognitive questions and she couldn't answer. They asked her what the date was. She said, I don't know what the date is. She said, but I know it was 2004. You know, see, this was a sharp woman 5 or 6 weeks ago, and she's not sharp anymore, you know.
6: You've gone through the home support program with the provincial government, I assume, or?
7: Well, I'm talking to social workers.
6: Okay, that's my next question.
7: Is a social worker attached to her case?
6: Right. Okay. Oh my gosh, at least that foot is in the door. You know, and it's in the system and there's work being done. Look, we went through the same thing. My dad was in an acute care bed for some time, early stages of dementia. And we knew, and everybody knew, that he was taking up a bed. He wasn't in the proper facility at the getting the proper care. That couldn't be provided there. And so the clock was ticking on us. We had a very finite, short window to find a place for Dad, and we did. He qualified for, you know, the Alzheimer's unit down at the Miller Center, thank God.
7: Right.
6: And the incredible care, everyone at the Miller Center. My God, let me take that opportunity.
7: My wife has worked in the healthcare system with Alzheimer's patients for 40 years. She knows exactly what's happening to my mom.
6: Yeah.
7: And she can explain it to anybody that asks, but we're still not getting any extra help, right? Don't get me wrong. I'm not asking for help above anybody else here because I know there's other people out there probably in worse shape than we are right now. But I'm just looking out for my mom because she's my number one priority.
6: Oh, my God. Make no apologies for that. And I don't even know if you needed to clarify that. We'll do whatever we have to for our parents because they did whatever they had to or could do for us. So no apologies whatsoever. It's a tough spot to be into. And especially, you know, look, it's so vulnerable. It's so hard to see our moms and dads in that situation these days, you know. When they get to their, I mean, we know, you know, we're not immortal. And we know what's going to happen. I'm thinking at 94, like, I don't know. I don't want to suggest that you got on it too late, but did it catch you a little off guard? Like, could it, you know, was there any opportunity or was she in any situation where she would have qualified for home care, like, before we got to this point?
7: No, I was trying for 6 months to get home care before I actually got it. I was given an appointment. I had to wait over 3 months before I got the appointment. And then I waited another 2 or 3 weeks while they assessed her and did what they have to do. I've only been getting home care now for the last maybe 5 weeks. But over the last... Now, they did... At the start, they gave me 12 hours. I said, I need more than that, so they gave me 18. But now she needs... She's up to 35, but she needs much more than that. I don't feel right having to bring my mom to the bathroom. But I have no other choice.
6: Yeah, and, you know, as much as we want to do everything we can, we still have to live. You still have to carry on. You got to make a living. You have to, you know, you have a job. You have a limited amount of time off. So you have to balance all that and the guilt that can overwhelm you if you just can't be there all the time and you're worried about what she's thinking. If she, you know, like, it's really an unfortunate situation that so many of us, many, many, many, many families in this province are up against right now with the limits.
7: Right.
6: On long-term care, on home care, and, you know, they need to be the workers, and we need better recruitment, we need better pay for the work they do, because just listen to you now. The value of home care workers is on full display right here in this phone call. So if the government's not listening to that, I know they got other things going on, as I spent a few minutes on early in the show, but...
7: Yes, for sure.
6: I wish you nothing but the best with some kind of luck here. Something always comes through if you have faith, I find, you know, everything happens for a reason, hopefully. And I hope you find a place that...
7: Is there any other person that I could call that could advocate for me?
6: I know that... You know, like, there's the seniors advocate, of course, that you could, you know, consult as well. I'm thinking if there's social workers on this, they would certainly have all that information specific to your situation. Like, obviously, I'm just getting a very vivid, nonetheless, snapshot of what your situation is and with your mom, your 94-year-old mom. So I don't have all the information. I don't have the financial considerations and everything what you may be available for. I'd get on a wait list as quick as possible. I know that. Are you in town? Like, is she from town?
7: She's in town, yes.
6: Okay, so, you know, we were lucky. We were actually initially shown some places out of town, whether it was Placentia or Clarenville or Carbonear, but we were very lucky with the Miller Center. But I'd get on a wait list, that's the one thing, as soon as possible, because you never know. The turnover and the fluidity of that can work pretty fast. But more than anything, I would start with your social workers, and they would know exactly all the avenues. They're in the system. So they'd know the best situation for you and your mom, which avenue to turn to. Other than that, you know, there are MHAs there who can help you out with this sort of thing. They have those connections. They know the system as well. There are lots of different pots there that may work for you. I don't know. But, you know, you can't tick enough of them. You can't go down every single avenue that you're shown I would go for. And the more irons you have in the fire, the better your odds of taking one out that lights it.
7: Okay. Well, thank you very much for your time this morning.
6: And I
7: really appreciate it.
6: Yep.
7: And I may have gone off in a little rant there, but that's the way I feel right now.
6: No one begrudges that. This is real. It's your mom. No apologies necessary. Thank you for the call, and I wish you nothing but the best.
7: You have a great day. Thank you very much.
0: The best of Open Line returns shortly.
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18: Morning, how are you?
6: Good morning, I'm pretty good. May we live in interesting times.
18: The Chinese called that a curse rather than a blessing, but
6: that's subjective.
18: At times where they're coming from. My heart goes out, by the way, for your previous caller, because that situation is difficult. My late wife spent her last 5 years in a nursing home, and we ended up there accidentally. She was put in for respite care, and then COVID closed in on her. And we were paying full shot at $9,000 a month just for a bit of respite care. And $27,000 later, I had to lobby like the Dickens in order to get her into a permanent a bed situation, you know. So I can feel for the gentleman, believe me.
6: Yeah, so many of us can. It's an inevitability for all of us, really. We have parents, and as long as, you know, we care about them. I suppose I can't speak for everybody, but certainly, you know, I can't do enough. We can't do enough for them, for everything they do for us. So, absolutely.
18: Yes, yeah. I agree. Now, I put out a little blurb there yesterday evening about the New Deal, or whatever you want to call it, with our province and Quebec. And, you know, I'm sure by the sound of the things that have been sort of released so far, it certainly seems to be an improvement over the previous agreement, you know, that the Hogan government were trying to get through before the election. And I guess it remains to be seen exactly what's in it, because all we're getting right now are tidbits being leaked basically from Quebec, you know.
6: Mm-hmm. Yeah, and I mean, listen, credit. I'm glad to hear one of the first things out of the opposition's mouth was, you know, we will not oppose this for the sake of opposing it. I hope it's not just a whole, oh, look, ours is better, this is better. You know, this has to be for us. And I'll steal the government's phrase. It's a good one for all of us. I have no problem with that. Good. That's a great slogan. As long as we stick to it, you know. So for me, as I mentioned down off the top, the market access through Quebec, you know, that's why we built Muskrat Falls, right?
18: Oh, yeah. Well, that is a breakthrough in that regard, because never before has, you know, crossing Quebec been an option. You know, Alberta and company, they had to quit on the idea of sending a gas pipeline to New Brunswick for an LNG plant years ago because there was no sending that pipeline across Quebec. Yep. And I remember when I was there with Brian Peckford at leaders' conferences back in the 80s, and he put it to Pierre Trudeau, what if we put our wires in a pipeline, you know, because getting across Quebec was just next to impossible. So that is a major change. I know it's for a limited amount of a little under 1,000 megawatts, but that's groundbreaking in my view, you know.
6: Yeah, well, just opening that door, yeah.
18: Yeah, and they also claim, you know, that the new deal will get us some more money and some more power for domestic use. I saw the mayor of Lab City on the news last night, and he's basically saying, if you want to open a shop in my town and you require any kind of a reasonably good electrical service, I got to turn you down because we just don't have the electricity to supply growth in their community. And we're expecting to have a Labrador mining boom with all these rare and exotic minerals. So obviously we need domestic power on the Labrador Peninsula.
6: Yeah, like we know it. It's not just the idea of the money that'll flow immediately. It's that transmission. It's the more capacity for Labrador, all these great projects. And make no mistake, you know, seeing this sort of opening up of the, lack of a better term, floodgates through Quebec, yeah. When you look at it in terms of, and I'm only thinking about this now out loud, the maritime, you know, loop that was just announced without our participation, in the back of your mind, and, you know, the government really didn't say a lot about it other than the fact that we're too busy with Churchill Falls, but you have to believe in the context of nation building, projects of national significance, that must be a dream for Carney right now, if he can electrify the entire eastern province section, including Quebec, the Maritimes, and Newfoundland and Labrador, get that all on a grid, power that all up, and then start looking at expansion west, you know?
18: Yeah, well, I mean, you know, the Prime Minister has been, you know, flogging all kinds of nation-building long-term projects, and the problem with a lot of them is even if you give them the green light tomorrow, it might be years before you stick a shovel in the ground, whereas the, you know, the Churchill Falls scenario in Labrador is a much more immediate thing. Mm. They've got that thing studied to death, I think, engineering-wise and so on. So, yeah, you know, there wouldn't be any major delays, and heaven knows we could use, you know, a big project for our economy. Now, the other thing that has come up and will probably come up from the critics of the previous MOU, of which I was one, is the business of, you know, how do we check that the new deal is a good deal? And, you know, the government, when it ran for election, promised a referendum. Now, I personally don't think a referendum is a good idea, because a referendum can run away on you, as we saw with Brexit in Great Britain. I mean, that country will spend the next generation trying to recover from one of the stupidest votes it's ever made in its life, you know?
6: Yeah. Yeah, lessons have been learned in those jurisdictions. Hopefully they're transferable to ours. You know, I just can't see it. The timelines, and we don't even know what this is going to be called. You know, there's talk of maybe definitive agreements, you know, in the short term. A lot has to do with the time and the pressure that's on the Quebec government, on Quebec Premier Frechette.
18: Yes, there's pressure on them. Mm-hmm. And also, of course, the Prime Minister would like to get something moving in terms of, you know, actual building projects. And for us, I mean, we need expansion of our economy. Our finances are not great right now. And, you know, another oil field come in handy. a major construction project on the Churchill River would come in handy. Hopefully the federal expansion at Goose Bay will also add to our economy. But we're in such a hole that the only way out of it, I think, is to build our way out of it. And this appears to be a step in the right direction in that regard.
6: Yeah, the unification of this, and, you know, let's face it, I know that many people say it. We can thank, in many ways, I can't believe I'm saying this, but we can thank Donald Trump for unifying and getting our eye on the prize locally, you know, on a national basis. You know?
18: I agree. I mean, I even put my thing, you know, I got to remember to thank Donald Trump if this works out for the good. Because he created the crucible that you could forge a new deal in, because, you know, not only Canada, but half of the world are on a defensive footing because of him, trying to do their own thing, because all of a sudden America is no longer a trustworthy partner, either economically nor militarily. So people are forced put to start doing things on their own. And I sincerely hope that this country and our part in the country will, you know, actually start doing physical things, hiring people, putting people to work, and generating new wealth rather than new debt. Yep. You know?
6: And look, to make no mistake, Prime Minister Carney, it almost feels as if, you know, he's such a diplomat, such a career diplomat, a career banker, he knows all the players. He's been at the top of those ledgers around the world. You know, he sees a bigger picture than you and I think, and the goal of sharing or, you know, shoring.